0: across the water at the Oudtshoorn Mountain Resort area.
1: Meanwhile, in the Eastern Cape, Eskom teams are working to restore electricity to communities across the province affected by severe flooding. The Sarabartman District, Nelson Mandela Bay Metro, Amatola District Municipality and Buffalo City Metro have been among the hardest hit by heavy rainfall over the past 2 days. Several families have been evacuated from flood-affected areas and relocated to temporary shelters where emergency relief is being provided. Floodwaters have also forced the closure of numerous roads and low water bridges, creating hazardous travel conditions across parts of the Eastern Cape. Provincial government spokesperson Kusela Randi.
2: The provincial government is working closely with municipalities, disaster management centers, law enforcement agencies and other stakeholders to coordinate preparedness and response measures. Emergency services remain on high alert and are responding to incidents arising from the adverse weather conditions in affected areas.
1: Minister and the President Sikhumbuzo Ntshavheni says Cabinet has approved a comprehensive action plan on migration that will be communicated by the President. Ntshavheni says the migration plan is part of government's response to the illegal immigration crisis currently facing the country. But Ntshavheni told a post-Cabinet briefing on Friday that the planned shutdown at the end of the month won't be tolerated by the government. In the same breath, one of the organisers of the planned 30th June countrywide marches has called on protesters to respect the law. Activist Nkosikona Phakile Mthakathi Ndabandaba says he'll be leading a 1 million man march against illegal immigration on the 30th of June. The date has been set as a deadline for illegal immigrants to leave South Africa. The country's National Joint Operational and Intelligence Structure, NAT Joints, has announced it will be on high alert on the day. Ndabandaba says they're not intending on causing unrest.
3: Crooks must be arrested. People who are going to attack other people or hit foreigners or do the wrong things, they are not supposed to be part of what we are. And they should not take part in our name in doing the wrong things wherever they're going to be. But whoever supports what we do, they must make sure that they obey the law.
1: Meanwhile, in the Western Cape, about 140 foreign nationals, mostly from Malawi, are being transported back to their home countries from Kleinmond amid ongoing tensions. More than 400 displaced people from various African countries are being housed at temporary facilities in the Overstrand. The municipality says up to 90% of the displaced foreigners are undocumented. Immigration service officials have since intervened to offer those affected voluntary repatriation. The Health Ministry has allayed fears over the country's limited supply of the new HIV prevention injection, lenacapavir. South Africa has so far secured just under 900,000 doses, enough to provide about 400,000 people with the twice-yearly shot. But Minister Aaron Motsoaledi says government is already working to secure licensing agreements that could open the door to cheaper generic versions and wider access. Motsoaledi was speaking in Secunda in Mpumalanga on Friday, where President Cyril Ramaphosa officially launched the rollout of the groundbreaking injection in the country. Motsoaledi says government is moving to secure a license for lenacapavir and will invite companies to bid to produce generic versions.
4: I phoned SAHPRA and they said they've received all the documents. It will take them about 6 months to go through them.
1: Ramaphosa says the success of lenacapavir will depend on education, taking responsibility and ending stigma, warning that it's not a silver bullet. Ramaphosa says the drug is just one more powerful tool in government's arsenal.
5: We aim to reach 3 million people. This is our ambition. This is not simply a health target. It is a nation-building target.
1: And Fitch Ratings has upgraded South Africa's long-term foreign and local currency credit rating to BB, maintaining a stable outlook. In 2020, the ratings agency downgraded South Africa to BB-, making this latest upgrade a first for the country in more than 20 years. The ratings agency says despite weak economic growth and domestic and external shocks, this upgrade is a reflection of the country's record of prudent fiscal management and its progress on fiscal consolidation. A look at your weather. A fine Saturday in store for Gauteng. Joburg will drop to overnight lows of 2 degrees and peak at highs of 16. Pretoria is at 3 and 18. Vereeniging is at 2 and 15 degrees. A fine and partly cloudy day for Cape Town with light and variable winds at a low of 11 and a high of 18 degrees. 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
8: There's counterfeit pharmaceutical medication doing the rounds. You may want to get a heads up on that. It's kind of been identified in Johannesburg, and I think it also points to just affordability and people not necessarily being able to afford the drugs that can keep them healthy and keep them at work. Bada Parasi is the CEO of the Innovative Pharmaceutical Association of South Africa. As we welcome Bada Parasi, CEO of IPASA. It's good to have you with us, Bada. Maybe, Bada, just remind us of IPASA's role in the South African pharmaceutical industry.
9: Sure. IPASA represents 24 pharmaceutical manufacturers that are involved in the research and development of innovative medicines, vaccines, and other products. And the basic manufacturing of these products is that they believe firmly in the protection of intellectual property. People who manufacture these medicines to continue doing their innovation and continuing to produce more medicines that deal with the very latest illnesses that people suffer from.
8: And you're flagging this issue of counterfeit medications. We need to understand just how prevalent they are. Why do you find it necessary for us to be aware of it at this moment in time?
9: It's an absolutely frightening development. And over and above what we've known over the last few years, I read a report of what happens in trainers who are in South Africa, whether legally or illegally, entitled in terms of our constitution to get medicine treatment at our clinics, public sector that is. But when they go to tertiary hospitals, then they have to pay. However, it would seem that they get rebuffed when they get to our clinics in the public sector. And so they don't get that medication. So some of them have seen the gap. And there's this report of someone from Malawi imports medicines through buses that come into the country. And that's antibiotics and anything that you can think of. And they sell them to other foreigners who have not been able to get medical treatment from our clinics. And people don't even know what's in these medicines, have they expired or not. So it's a problem that continues to grow in intensity. It's quite frightening.
8: Can you explain to us why, and you again, you flagged public hospitals for not necessarily administering the drugs necessary?
9: Oh no, let me just explain that. I'm not saying that falsified medicines get to the system through the public sector clinics.
8: No, you're saying people are not, patients are not getting their medication there.
9: Foreigners in particular, which is wrong. Some people don't, which is wrong. People don't understand that they are compelled by our constitution to treat anyone who comes into a public clinic.
8: So they cannot deny foreigners treatment inclusive of medication?
9: They cannot.
8: Okay, but you're saying they are?
9: Yeah, there are reports that they are denied treatment, and so they then resort, those who don't have the money to go to the private sector, then resort to buying medicines on the street.
8: Yeah. These are Schedule 5, Schedule 6 drugs. They can only be accessed with a script, but I guess on the black market there are no rules that apply, just money.
9: Absolutely. No rules whatsoever. Antibiotics, medicines that are used for contraception, they are Schedule 4 and upwards. Schedule 3 medicines are also, they also require a doctor's prescription.
8: Yeah.
9: But then it's a free-for-all in the black market. On the streets, people just get anything, and anything goes.
8: Do you have a view of where these medications are coming, these counterfeit medications are coming from?
9: There are a number of sources of these medicines. Some people tend to rely on websites where people offer them medicines that will, for instance, reduce weight and do all sorts of other incredible things, and they order them online. And that's one of the major

0: Yes, about counterfeit pharmaceutical medication, and of course it being flu season upon us, you don't necessarily want to buy it off the streets. There's counterfeit, and you've also mentioned expired medication. Surely you'll be able to spot expired medication.
1: You have to look at the expiry date.
0: Yes.
1: And when it's actually falsified or counterfeit, you have to ensure that the expiry date on the outside packaging is the same as that on the inside. And if there are any differences, then you have to be very, very suspicious.
0: Mm-hmm. You called it a dangerous development. What have you seen as a consequence of the availability of these counterfeit medications on the streets of South Africa? What has been the impact thereof?
1: The impact has been, for instance, the World Health Organization reports that about a million deaths are estimated to occur around the world every year as a result of these falsified or counterfeit medicines. And they also say that about 53% of antimalarial drug resistance in Southeast Asia and Sub-Saharan Africa may be linked to the use of substandard and falsified medicines.
0: How do we detect it? Is it something that we can see, a counterfeit thing? Well, I think the first line of defense, you wanna buy it from a registered pharmacy. And they are brands that are well established, and they are family-run community pharmacies. You want to get it from those places. Ideally, you don't want to buy drugs off the street, surely?
1: Absolutely. Well, you might not be able to identify all the brands. You have to trust your pharmacist or healthcare worker who gives you the medicine, because they are qualified to let you know exactly what that medicine is going to do to you. But you have to source your medicines from trusted and licensed outlets, such as pharmacies, clinics, doctors' rooms, hospitals, and health centers. And you must avoid unregistered websites supplying medical products, because they tend to conceal their physical addresses or landline telephone numbers. They will certainly deliver when you order, but you have no proof whatsoever that those are efficacious and do what their people claim them to do. Then the other thing is that you need to examine the packaging for the condition of the medicines. Sometimes there might be a smell emanating from them, especially with your liquid medicines. Also check for spelling mistakes or grammatical errors. You know, people who take these chances tend not to stick to the detail that's required. And obviously, it must look correct. It must not be discolored, degraded, and as I said, have that smell that should make you suspicious.
0: Yeah, suspicion is enough for you to walk away, but surely your responsibility is beyond that, your own safety. Somebody else is maybe going to come in and be less suspicious, take that product and die because of taking that particular... What's your responsibility if you know somebody's selling counterfeit medication or expired medication? Somebody's got a side hustle here that may be getting other people sick or worse still, killing other people. What's your responsibility? Should you go to the police?
1: You know, anyone who sees somebody selling in the streets and just walks past, minding their business, such a person is actually complicit in the harm or death that's going to result as from anyone else taking that. You do need to report them to the police. You need to do that. You can do all sorts of things that will not have you identified as a whistleblower, but you do need to report such incidences. Don't keep it to yourself, otherwise you're complicit in what happens as a result of people taking those medicines, so-called medicines.
0: Yeah. And if it's proliferating on the streets, I have no doubt that we are exposing ourselves to many dangers online as well, Bada.
1: Absolutely. Absolutely. You see, medicines that are sold online or on websites give a semblance of some you know, that gives you

0: the impression that the sophistication here, so it must be genuine because it's online. And that's exactly what people tend to fall for. Everybody can get onto a website, falsified, of course, and offer you medicines that they will be able to deliver. And that's where everything goes wrong.
1: Yeah, then there's a message in from Janet. She says, "Big Pharma are worried about their profits now that the vaccine mandates are over." But you know, every single medication has got some kind of contraindication. I think that little circumspection needs to also extend to that fine print, that long little leaflet. It's a long little leaflet that comes with that particular medication. We should be aware of the other side effects of medication, yes, as well. Let's talk, yes, about that as well. What's our responsibility to that fine print?
0: Let me just explain in the case of so-called Big Pharma. Any pharmaceutical manufacturer has the responsibility to ensure that a medicine that goes out there using its brand name is obviously going to tarnish its reputation. So what pharmaceutical companies do is that they get involved in what is known as post-marketing surveillance. So once a drug has been approved by the regulatory authority and then it gets onto the market, the pharmaceutical company continues to ensure that any information regarding adverse effects of this drug reaches the regulator and also reaches them. That's the one thing. There's also something called pharmacovigilance, so that if the company suspects there might be a batch that's gone wrong, then they will alert the regulator, in our case, SAHPRA, and then SAHPRA will send a notification to all pharmacies and doctors to say, we want to recall this particular batch of this particular medicine. Now, in terms of the long leaflets that you mentioned, there is something that the regulators made compulsory. It's called the PIL, P-I-L, Patient Information Leaflet. So anything that's sold in quantities to be given to patients has to have that patient information leaflet that's simplified language telling you exactly what the medicine is for and what kind of side effects to watch out for. So we do have that cooperation or collaboration between pharmaceutical companies and the medicines regulatory authority.
1: And that public information leaflet, that pull is not limited to drugs that need a script, right?
0: No, it's limited. It has to be in the package that's dispensed.
1: Your cough syrup of everything.
0: Patients. That's right, yeah.
1: Okay, and you're saying we should be absolutely familiar with the contents. There's a lot to read. When I see there's a lot of fine print, then I get really kind of worried. Should we be worried?
0: Well, you see, medicines that come in original packages, bulk packaging in particular, will have that long leaflet, and that's meant for healthcare workers, that's meant for professionals, the doctors and pharmacists. You will have the pharmacist who dispenses this medicine to you, explaining to you exactly what you should do, how you should take it, what kind of side effects to look out for. Some people tend to go through those leaflets and they get so confused. But the compulsory thing that SAHPRA insists on is that there should be the short patient information leaflet that goes out with a lesser packaged medicine that is given to patients over the counter.
1: Okay, I think there's very important little tips that you've given us, Bada Parasi. We appreciate your time. The CEO of IPASA, the Innovative Pharmaceutical Association of South Africa. Not necessarily, we're not encountering this on the streets of Cape Town to the extent that they are elsewhere in South Africa, but be aware of the fact it's not a safe space from where, yeah, you don't want to buy your drugs on the street corner kind of thing, first and foremostly. And if you are aware of the practice of selling drugs outside, of course, of the regulated mandate for the selling of drugs, then it's your responsibility to not be complicit. That's the word used by Bada Parasi, and to report such trade to the authorities.
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9: Today we are talking about your rights as an employee regarding religious holidays. 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Because we are talking specifically around religious holidays. And I also think that this is such a significant conversation considering the one we had prior. 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Faith, welcome to the show. Thank you so much for joining us.
10: Hi, thank you for having me.
9: Faith, I want to quickly ask you a question based on a conversation we all had together. But basically, post-Easter weekend, I asked a simple question, which was, is South Africa a secular state? Because my understanding is that it is. Yet, there are two Christian holidays that are observed that become public holidays. And what we think about that in relation to other religions. And many people gave their feedback, some saying, look, it might not be an official holiday, but I have Jewish or Muslim team members who the boss gives them off, and all of those types of things. But I wanted to hear your thoughts on that. Many people contributed, some saying, actually, to keep things fair, there should be no religious holidays. People must go and negotiate their own things with their bosses, while others said, well, we are majority Christians, so it is fair. I wanted to know your thoughts on that.
10: So ultimately, it generally just depends on how the state decides to then issue the public holiday. So unfortunately, unless the president gives it us an opportunity to all discuss which holidays in terms of religious holidays would be granted as an official public holiday, we just get to observe the calendar that has been provided to us by the president. So that's how the matter currently stands in terms of religious holidays and which ones are dictated to as an official public holiday.
9: Okay, so from a in terms of being an employee and your rights regarding religious holidays, what is the current status with regards to religious holidays?
10: So in terms of our South African laws, it's very quiet in terms of whether or not anything regarding religious holidays. So there isn't a specific law that someone can turn to that dictates how a religious holiday is going to work for employees. However, this then means that if you're aware that you're having a religious holiday coming up, like Diwali, or you've got Ramadan, then you generally know in advance when those religious holidays are coming up, and then you have to then apply for leave in advance or follow your company's policy.
9: So one of the big questions I asked, hence I was saying, you know, maybe there is a level of unfairness to the fact that they are allocated Christian holidays. is what that means for the type of leave you are taking out. So now, like you mentioned, that a person would apply in advance. Some environments are very corporate and very strict, where they might say you can choose to take it as annual leave or personal leave, whereas other environments are very chilled. You have bosses who actually sit and try and work something out with you, or say take all the time that you need, or they're willing to even shift working hours to accommodate people's beliefs. In terms then of what that means for your allocated leave days, where should certain things be allocated to? Because if a person comes and says, you know what, Faith, I go to my boss and I say, I actually don't observe Easter weekend. Can I rather come into work on those days and then rather save the 2 days I would have taken for when it is time for me to observe my religious holidays?
10: So there is a very specific thing that we then need to address. Because the Easter holidays are generally considered as public holidays, those holidays are granted to you in terms of your calendar. So those ones are generally, unless you're required to work on those days, they are your normal working days, then you can work on those days. However, if you're not generally required to work on those days, then you are required to take them as a public holiday, as you would observe perhaps a Freedom Day or a Women's Day. However, if you do have other religious holidays that you forward, that you believe in and that you would like to observe, what you can do is perhaps speak to management and have an agreement in place where you can swap shifts with someone else who doesn't observe those holidays, and then you would then get that day off to observe your religious holiday, while that employee would then take that time to cover your shift. So ultimately, all of this would then be dictated to by the contract that you signed and also the specific leave policy that is applicable in each business.
9: Okay, when it comes to, I mean, we're referring to religious holidays right now, but we live in such a diverse country with various cultural and spiritual belief systems. In terms of when we speak about religious holidays, from a legal perspective, what is included there? Can a person needing to go and perform a cultural ritual see that within that space? Is spirituality also considered in this category of what we're speaking about?
10: I mean, when you are going to apply for a leave for anything, you would then have to motivate the reason why you're going to do something like that. So if you are, for example, participating in a spiritual ritual or a traditional ritual, you would then need to state with sufficient particularity for the business to understand why you can't avail yourself to work on those particular days. But when we generally speak on religious holidays, we're then looking at the religious groups. So you would look at the Jewish holiday calendar, the Muslim calendar as well. We then have the Indians, who would also have their own religious holidays that they would then need to observe. So that is generally what we then look at specifically when we're looking at religious holidays. That doesn't, however, preclude an employee from approaching their manager to discuss with them whether they can be accommodated.
9: I got you. So now let's say hypothetically an employee requests for leave for a religious holiday, and it could be one of the big, well-recognized ones or not so big, but this is declined and the person really wants to take it. What options are available to them?
10: So if your leave is declined, then you would be provided with those reasons why your leave is declined. More often than not, your leave would be declined because the business needs require you to be available. However, you can't then just decide that I want to participate in this holiday, so therefore I'm going to go ahead and not come to work. Because if you do that, then you would be considered as being absent without authorization, and then the company would have the ability to then put you through any disciplinary action that is compliant with their disciplinary code and their policies. So if the company is then declining your leave for whatever reason, you are able to then just go ahead and speak to your management again to then try and address why your leave is being declined, and to see if there are alternatives that you guys can look at together to try and make sure that everyone is accommodated.
9: Okay, and then just in terms of if there's any type of disciplinary action or dismissal that comes into play because a person went on unapproved leave, irrelevant of whether they were trying to take it from annual, but the fact that they did not get permission to do it, what is the recourse available?
10: So if an employee feels that the reason for their dismissal was unfair, right? So they took leave, they applied for leave, that leave was declined with reason, and then they decided, I'm still going to observe. The company then decides we're going to put this employee through the disciplinary process, and then they subsequently dismiss. There is recourse available for that employee in circumstances where they believe that that dismissal was unfair, in that they can approach a CCMA or the respective bargaining council that is responsible for that particular industry. And then they would then have to follow that dispute resolution process that is available to them.
9: Okay, that makes complete sense just in terms of how you have shared and explained it all. If now we come back to some of the challenges within our labor law around religion, is there anything you're able to share with us? Because we do know that our legal system is constantly changing. Are there some issues that are currently, you know, being looked at in regards to a leave for religious reasons?
10: So there is always developing case law that then tells us when we've got judges that are sitting and looking at matters and trying to determine how more inclusive we can be in terms of how we apply the law to allow that everyone feels accommodated and included therein. So it's always good, for at least for us as experts, to always have a look at the law in terms of what the judges are saying. And judges are very clear in terms of this, the fact that if a company has a specific policy in place, it's important for employees to follow those policies. But they're also clear in saying that when implementing policies, it is always a good idea to sit with your staff and engage in discussions with them to see how best you can make sure that your policy covers everyone. That's the thing that you need to be mindful of. So the law is ever changing, and we will see maybe one day we'll have more religious holidays being included in as public holidays. But as it currently stands, that is still in the prerogative of legislation and the president.
9: We've got Larry from Lanesia. Larry, go ahead.
11: I mean, how are you? Once again, very good program.
9: Thank you.
11: I think your person you got there is raising some valid points, right? But South Africa being a secular state, okay, firstly, let's take it from there. So we all can believe in what we want to believe, right? We do understand economic factors that might impact work sites where we all can't just get holidays the way we want to. But then the question comes in, right? Like Department of Labor would want certain health regulations and everything to be in place in your policies, right? Why can religious holidays not be taken into account there to cater for it, right? I'm not saying everybody will celebrate Eid. I'm not saying everybody will celebrate Deepavali. I'm not saying that, okay, or Kartike Divam. But the point that we want to make is that how do we then encourage employees, state employees, private sector, to start having that in policies to say that, you know, they should be lenient and sensitive towards that. That's my question to you.
9: All right, Faith?
10: So in these type of discussions, like I said, if we're going to be implementing a policy or we're drafting a revised policy, the best way for an employer to go about it is to sit with its staff, conduct research to find out what the best thing they can do to make sure that their staff is accommodated and well taken care of. So this shouldn't just feel like a unilateral decision by the company to say, this is what we want to do. Ultimately, the business wants to be able to run and make a profit as it has been established, but we also want to make sure that its employees are also happy and satisfied. And the only way we can ensure that everyone is satisfied is for us to sit and engage with each other and figure out the best way possible. It is also very true and important for us to note that at the end of the day, there are powers that be, and they would then need to make the decision that they feel is best for their business, taking into consideration their employees. And the obligation that exists on our employers is to make sure that when they're making these decisions, they are compliant with all the labor laws and South African laws that dictate to them what they can and cannot do. So there's nothing that prevents an employer implementing a policy that specifically deals with other religious holidays that are not considered public holidays, and then to come up with a structure that works for them.
9: Faith, just in terms then of, you know, companies, workplace, employers, what would you advise they can do to support religious diversity and, you know, limit or just completely avoid discrimination just based on religious beliefs?
10: So the best way an employer can accommodate religious beliefs is to at least go about making an available a room, a quiet place for them if they need to pray, encourage socials where we're teaching each other about our religious beliefs so that everyone is then aware of why everyone does what they do. Unfortunately, we don't know what we don't know. So if we don't come together and we teach each other, then we don't know what to do. But it's also very possible for them to contact us at Strategy Labor Solutions, and we can assist them with drafting policies that then encourage inclusivity and limit discrimination. So the more you talk and the more you engage with your staff, the better knowledge you have and the better you're able to accommodate your staff. But it's always good to make sure that you have activities that allow for people to express and to follow their religious beliefs, given the fact that our constitution allows us to practice the beliefs that we would like to.
9: And of course, Faith, nobody is obliged to disclose what their religious beliefs are either.
10: No one is obliged to. You don't have to if you don't want to, and no one can force you to do so. It pretty much works exactly the same as your medical records. If you don't want to disclose the full extent of that, you're not required to disclose the full detail.
9: Faith, thank you so much for your time.
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12: During the dark days of load shedding, many South Africans bought or were gifted power banks, and particularly lithium ion power banks. I probably have 5, 6, or 7 in the gadget drawers of my home. They were well accepted gifts in swag bags and little office motivators during the time of load shedding. So I have a couple at home. But now that the electricity supply has stabilized, these devices are often lying around unused in drawers and cubboards, maybe even the cubbyhole of your car. But do power banks have expiry dates, or are they completely safe to keep around? Or could they leak and swell, even pose a fire hazard? Already Qatar Airlines have regulated the use of lithium ion power banks during flight. There are already existing air travel rules that you should not pack your power banks into your check-in luggage. This is the concern of possible fire. Joining me now on the line is Michael van Niekerk. He is the CEO of ASP Fire. Maybe we can start with the Qatar Airlines regulations. Michael, why is it that airline decided, well, you can carry a power bank on your person, but you're now no longer allowed to charge a power, or charge a device using a lithium ion power bank while in the air? Why is that?
13: Morning, Lester and Cape Town. The obvious reasons for that, the lithium ion batteries have dangers we're all aware of. And when you're charging devices, these generate heat. Lithium ion batteries can go into thermal runaway when they decharge or when they get charged. And this process of decharging and charging your device can create a risk where they overheat and subsequently go into a thermal runaway and catch fire. And once they've caught fire, they're very, very difficult to put out.
12: But these batteries are everywhere. They're a very important part of our lives. They last longer, they charge quicker, they're in cordless drills, electric brushes, cell phones, backup power supplies, etc. But does a lithium-ion battery have a shelf life? Does your power bank have an expiry date?
13: Absolutely. Lithium batteries don't last forever. They have a limited lifespan. They're limited not only by the number of charging cycles you can go through, but once a lithium ion battery reaches a very low state of charge, you can't wake them up again. A lot of YouTubers go on how you can revive lithium ion batteries, but they're essentially dead once they reach that stage. And the best thing to do is to go to a specialist battery retailer and have them recycled or disposed of safely.
12: But just because they're dead doesn't mean they're benign.
13: Well, I would say that they actually are dangerous. I would not leave them lying around. You mentioned earlier that they can leak. Lithium ion batteries have a flammable electrolyte, the old battery acid in our lead acid batteries. And you don't want this leaking into anything you own or into a cupboard or a drawer or cubbyhole. So the best thing to do is if you have an old lithium ion battery pack, be it for a cell phone or just a little stick, rather dispose of it safely via a recognized battery retailer than chucking it into the dirt.
12: Yeah, I've seen some videos online of CCTV cameras trained on garbage disposals or big tips, and people who have disposed lithium-ion batteries in these skips, they get crushed. They then set alight, and all of a sudden, one heck of a fire in the garbage.
13: Very dangerous, Lester. You're quite right. Also, trying to leave one of these batteries on to charge in the hopes of being able to bring it back to life again can also result in a fire occurring again. If you jump onto YouTube, there are many videos of computer batteries catching light. And again, with disastrous consequences, if this battery pouch happens to be on a cupboard or a nightstand close to you, you don't want a fire. That's very difficult to doubt.
12: How do you then try and extinguish a fire if your little power bank has caught a light? I would imagine throwing some water on it may not be the most advisable thing. Just how would you then combat a power bank fire?
13: So, Lester, that's a very interesting question. As I mentioned, lithium ion battery fires are very difficult to extinguish, but the smaller fires, as in a little power bank, are easier to manage. I would chuck it into some water. Cooling down the fire is one way of managing it. If you have a fire extinguisher in the house, and everybody should consider having one, using that's a good idea. Chuck it into a toilet, into a swimming pool, into a basin of water. Just try and get to the point where you can limit the amount of heat that gets generated by the fire. It's probably the safest thing to do.
12: You may have a gadget drawer. I have a gadget drawer at home with all these power banks that I've collected over the last few years. Is it advisable to keep all of your gadgets, power banks, lithium ion battery using gadgets in the same place at the same time? It's a question here from Helen. What is then the safe way to store lithium ion batteries?
13: So the answer is no. If you have one firecracker, or if you have 100 firecrackers and they all go off at once, you obviously have an understandably very, very large explosion. What I would recommend is take the power bank, see if it still has any juice in it, plug it into a cell phone or whatever other device you want to charge, see if it has charge remaining. Try and charge it. If it doesn't show that it's charging within a couple of minutes, consider it to be defective and get rid of it. Put it to one side, get it recycled, and then place your other power banks separately in strategic places around the house, but again, possibly away from important areas. You don't want to put it in your safe where all your documents are lying. Put it somewhere where it's not going to spread fire or cause your house to burn down.
12: Really appreciate your time, Michael van Niekerk. He is the CEO of ASP.
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3: 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On Cape Talk.
14: quite a number of articles, reports, saying or looking at the worrying situation where younger generations are really struggling to make a living, really struggling to make ends meet. So we wanted to look at what are some of the factors potentially that could be driving the situation where young workers, young income earners are really struggling to make things happen. We're joined, as always, by a resident Sotho financial advisor, Paul Rulofsan. Paul joins us via Zoom.
15: I just might put it out there that it's very evident on our doorstep here in South Africa that there is a struggle with this generation. But when I pick up some feeds on social media, I also see that the problem extends itself beyond the borders. I mean, I'm finding a thread at the moment with the plight of young Generation Z Australians who are finding it so difficult to live there with the cost of living. And, you know, we know how well-oiled that particular economy is, but the evidence is now that they can't afford to live there. And there's this flight away from Australia to try and find some better and more affordable places. So they're going to places like Bali, you know, where it's a lot easier to live. And at the same time, you know, they avoid all the taxes and things that have become a constraint for living there. But coming back to us here, I think we've got our problems too here, very South African problems. And I think the first point that has to be made is it's about unemployment and the economy itself, which just simply cannot accommodate Generation Z as much as they deserve to be.
14: And so here we're seeing, a couple of years ago we had protests at our universities with the generation before Generation Z, raising the point that inequality is still impacting the middle income class. We speak about the missing middle, for instance, when we speak about funding for public education. So we're now seeing that, you know, like the generation before them, that now Gen Zers are also struggling with that, you know, cost of living, where, we also see one of the other things is inflation, right? While there has been an underfunding of public education, the cost of public education has increased. So so they find themselves in quite a difficult position. Their money doesn't go as far, but they need a lot more money just to make a living.
15: Well, definitely, you know, the youth have got a debt burden straight away. You know, they've got to put themselves through student loans, or take student loans to get through their qualifications, and at the same time maintain a living. We've got to add to that, you know, it's not only that, you know, that there is an angle on certain youth in terms of black tax. You know, they've got obligations in their communities to pay back and things like that. Not only is it a student loan story, it's a taxation story, and the cost of living, as you pointed out, is also there.
14: And so the other thing then, you know, with regards to, we know high unemployment is one of our challenges, inequality is also a big a challenge for us. And how much more, you know, the issue of a lot of young people, many of them don't actually even finish school. We know we have a group, a cohort of each class that we lose around grade 9 and 10. We don't know what happens to them during their schooling, but we then begin to see them again when we start looking at the youth unemployment numbers, and we speak of the NEET group, the group that's not in education or training. So even that, you know, kind of, you know, access to education or people finishing their education, getting tertiary education, that I imagine is also quite a big issue with regards to what Gen Z is dealing with right now.
15: Well, it must be, Gugu, you know, and the quality of the education as well. I mean, no, in fairness to quality and standards, our matric pass rate at 30%, what does it really produce at the end of the day in terms of, efficient talent to go into the new demands of the economy right now? AI's exploded. We've got technology running far ahead of itself. We can't keep up with it the way that it is progressing. And I wonder how equipped our youth are, you know, in terms of meeting those demands. So there's definitely a skills mismatch, and it does come from the quality of education. At the moment, it's lagging, and I don't know if it's relative anymore, because we still follow the same streams of education, doing the same things that we've done for decades, and nothing's being adapted towards meeting the needs and demands of what the economy needs right now in terms of this explosion of technology.
14: And how much does, you know, the global economy and where it is, we've been hearing rumors for the last, call it 18 months now, that we're potentially moving towards a recession. You know, every time JP Morgan releases their note, they keep saying that, you know, as a result of American economic policy at the moment, that there's the very real chance that America will slip into recession, which obviously would have an impact on the global economy. And so how much of what is happening, not just here domestically, but everywhere else, you know, with the US, for instance, is also impacting what, you know, what is in the pockets of Gen Zs or how far their money goes?
15: Well, it does ring a bell, a warning bell for us, because, yes, we are very related to the global economy. We integrate with them and we are dependent on them from import and export opportunities. But as it stands right now, we're at risk, because if the global economy does move into some form of recession, we'll all be affected. I mean, the old adage, you know, that America sneezes and we get the cold kind of story is very evident.
14: Yeah. Yeah.
15: And I think for the people that are here struggling already, that's certainly going to have a further impact on their ability to maintain a living here. And it all points to that. You know, there are bubbles all over the place that should have burst long time ago, fundamentally speaking, but for some reason there's an exuberance and they're still being maintained. And I talk about the AI bubble, for example. Those tech stocks mm-hmm. have been driven into insanity in terms of how they can get to levels on the S&P right now. And people are still so motivated to invest in them, and they think that this is going to carry on a straight line basis for many, you know, for people, the unforeseeable future. But I think somewhere along the line, you have to expect a correction. You have to expect some kind of impact, which will definitely move into a recession. It will move countries and economies back into a regression of some sort. And that does have a huge impact on South Africa's economy. And we will then certainly have to see how it lands with us too. But in the middle of it, we've got the Generation Z that's saying, well, what do I do about that? And all I can kind of stretch out to is we've got to kind of align ourselves now, that generation in particular. I see the latest generation, they call them the screen ages now. They're the ones on the screens, but they're the alpha generation. Yeah. They're not quite in the market yet. And they probably got even a bigger threat if we don't sort this problem out between now and then. But Generation Z has got to get into some way of meeting the new techno demands that the economy is now leaning towards. Unemployment worldwide has been created now. Unemployment has been exacerbated now because jobs are being taken over by technology. And the old-fashioned jobs, you know, the manual jobs in particular, the ones on the production lines and all those things, and also the professional jobs as well, are all becoming defunct. You know, the AI is taking over all those kinds of roles. And we've got to now find a way to try and meet the needs into the future. And I think Generation Z is going to be that person, that group that has to realign itself in the understanding that traditional things don't work any longer.
14: And I guess also, you know, you were just saying that there are a number of bubbles which by, I guess, now have been expected that they would sort of burst. Is it then if the longer, you know, that kind of inevitable burst or pop is delayed, does that mean that then that event will be a lot bigger, the impact will be bigger? Or will it be, you know, as people have been forecasting, you know, when they were saying that we should be by middle of this year, expect to find ourselves in a recession, will it be the same, I guess, scale, just would be experiencing it a little bit later?
15: Well, it's a full question to forecast. You know, in terms of the scenario, I think that this could be more than a correction. It could end up being a very severe adjustment, much like the lines of 2008, where this exuberance has overrun itself, and the door is only that wide when the lights come on and the dance stops, and everyone rushes out through the door, and you can't get out fast enough. And that's been tested. I mean, if you test it on COVID 2020, we had this 20% drop in three days, which was one of the most steepest drops in financial history. And that perhaps was a dress rehearsal of what could happen right now. So, you know, to meet the expectation that it might just be a little correction, I think it could be a lot more severe. But how devastating it would be, we'd have to wait and see. But the point I'm making, however, is that it's on our doorstep and it's evident that everything is in a huge bubble right now. And how it plays out is the big question.
14: The one thing we haven't discussed is, one of the other difficulties for Gen Z is how difficult it is to start your own business. So, you know, often people are encouraged to go entrepreneurial. We often talk about that in this country as being, you know, one of the solutions to employment. But entrepreneurship is tough and often can be very expensive.
15: Well, very much so. That's such a good point to hear. We weren't forced, but we certainly have the line to go out there and create our own employment in the face of no jobs are there. And in my story, I'm saying that, yes, we could very well find niches where we can explore talents and opportunities. But the problem is that we've got all these regulatory hoops to jump through. And South Africa is still very much on the back foot in terms of allowing businesses to run freely. I was reading some stats not too long ago about Rwanda, and you can actually get into a business within 24 hours with all the compliance issues. Here, I think it takes something like 6 to 8 weeks, if you're lucky. Yeah. And just to get yourself up and running, you know, I'm talking about all the compliance like that. So when I see that, I say, oh, we've got work to go. And I think
14: Paul, always a great pleasure having you on the show. Thank you so much for your time.
15: Thanks, Hughes. Great to meet you.
14: Thank you so much, you too. That's our resident certified financial advisor, Paul Rulusa.
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1: With the wrap of your Eyewitness News, I'm Mikey Malapo. The Gauteng High Court has found former radio DJ Ngizwe Mqunu guilty for contempt of court in relation to utterances made about EFF leader Julius Malema during a protest action against undocumented foreign nationals last month. Mqunu alleged that Malema was benefiting financially from undocumented foreigners. This led to the leader of the Red Berets approaching the court on an urgent basis, dismissing Mqunu's claims. The South Gauteng Court issued an interdict and ordered Mqunu to stop making defamatory claims and retract his statements. The order seemingly fell on deaf ears, with Mqunu repeating similar claims on media platforms. Judge Etienne Labuskagne has also issued a warrant of arrest due to Mqunu's failure to abide by the court order. At least two deaths have now been confirmed as a direct result of this week's storms in the Western Cape. On Friday, recovery teams were dispatched to Oudtshoorn, where a person had reportedly been swept away while attempting to cross a river. This followed the recovery of another deceased who was swept away in the Klip River at Vaboomskraal, while a woman who was with him was rescued. The Garden Route District Municipality's Gerard Otto.
2: One was a 40-year-old male. We recovered that body after he tried to cross the river at Vaboomskraal, and then the second body after the person tried to cross the water at the Oudtshoorn Mountain Resort area.
1: Meanwhile, in the Eastern Cape, Eskom teams are working to restore electricity to communities across the province affected by severe flooding. The Sarabartman District, Nelson Mandela Bay Metro, Amatola District Municipality and Buffalo City Metro have been among the hardest hit by heavy rainfall over the past 2 days. Several families have been evacuated from flood-affected areas and relocated to temporary shelters where emergency relief is being provided. Floodwaters have also forced the closure of numerous roads and low-water bridges, creating hazardous travel conditions across parts of the Eastern Cape. Provincial Government spokesperson Kusela Randi.
3: The provincial government is working closely with municipalities, disaster management centers, law enforcement agencies and other stakeholders to coordinate preparedness and response measures. Emergency services remain on high alert and are responding to incidents arising from the adverse weather conditions in affected areas.
1: Minister and the President Sikhumbuzo Ntshavheni says Cabinet has approved a comprehensive action plan on migration that will be communicated by the President. Ntshavheni says the migration plan is part of government's response to the illegal immigration crisis currently facing the country. But Ntshavheni told a post-Cabinet briefing on Friday that the planned shutdown at the end of the month won't be tolerated by the government. In the same breath, one of the organisers of the planned 30th June countrywide marches has called on protesters to respect the law. Activist Nkosikona Phakile Mthakathi Ndabandaba says he'll be leading a 1 million man march against illegal immigration on the 30th of June. The date has been set as a deadline for illegal immigrants to leave South Africa. The country's National Joint Operational and Intelligence Structure, NAT Joints, has announced it will be on high alert on the day. Ndabandaba says they're not intending on causing unrest.
4: Crooks must be arrested. People who are going to attack other people or hit foreigners or do the wrong things, they are not supposed to be part of what we are. And they should not take part in our name in doing the wrong things wherever they're going to be. But whoever supports what we do, they must make sure that they obey the law.
1: Meanwhile, in the Western Cape, about 140 foreign nationals, mostly from Malawi, are being transported back to their home countries from Kleinmond amid ongoing tensions. More than 400 displaced people from various African countries are being housed at temporary facilities in the Overstrand. The municipality says up to 90% of the displaced foreigners are undocumented. Immigration service officials have since intervened to offer those affected voluntary repatriation. The Health Ministry has allayed fears over the country's limited supply of the new HIV prevention injection, lenacapavir. South Africa has so far secured just under 900,000 doses, enough to provide about 400,000 people with the twice-yearly shot. But Minister Aaron Motsoaledi says government is already working to secure licensing agreements that could open the door to cheaper generic versions and wider access. Motsoaledi was speaking in Secunda in Mpumalanga on Friday, where President Cyril Ramaphosa officially launched the rollout of the groundbreaking injection in the country. Motsoaledi says government is moving to secure a license for lenacapavir and will invite companies to bid to produce generic versions.
5: I phoned SAPRA and they said they've received all the documents. It will take them about 6 months to go through them.
1: Ramaphosa says the success of lenacapavir will depend on education, taking responsibility and ending stigma, warning that it's not a silver bullet. Ramaphosa says the drug is just one more powerful tool in government's arsenal.
6: We aim to reach 3 million people. This is our ambition. This is not simply a health target. It is a nation-building target.
1: And Fitch Ratings has upgraded South Africa's long-term foreign and local currency credit rating to BB, maintaining a stable outlook. In 2020, the ratings agency downgraded South Africa to BB-, making this latest upgrade a first for the country in more than 20 years. The ratings agency says despite weak economic growth and domestic and external shocks, this upgrade is a reflection of the country's record of prudent fiscal management and its progress on fiscal consolidation. A look at your weather. A fine Saturday in store for Gauteng. Joburg will drop to overnight lows of 2 degrees and peak at highs of 16. Pretoria is at 3 and 18. Vereeniging's at 2 and 15 degrees. A fine and partly cloudy day for Cape Town with light and variable winds at a low of 11 and a high of 18 degrees. For these and other stories, visit ewn.co.za. And that's a wrap of your Eyewitness News.
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8: In our travel feature for today, we're chatting to the editor of eagerjourneys.com and national tourist guide, Igor Mutilska. All about rafting along the Orange River. Iga, how are you doing?
9: I'm great, thank you. I'm coming to you live today from the Cape of Good Hope Nature Reserve, which is the southwesternmost tip of the African continent. And I'm so pleased because the reception seems really good today.
8: You better take pictures and WhatsApp them to me, thank you, in advance, because you are close to the ocean. But let's get into this. In terms of rafting, maybe let's start by explaining which one rafting is. Is it the one where you look like you're going to fall off the thing, the rubber mini boaty thing?
9: Yes, so that is an actual fact, rafting. However, we have to remember that there are various kinds of water rafting. I think you're thinking about white water rafting, where you have great 3, 4, 5 rapids with really white waters, because the water's obviously going at a very fast speed. The one that we're talking about today, rafting along the Orange River, is much more gentle and a much more relaxing experience, even after the rains as well. So that's definitely like a less of an adventurous experience, but still adventurous nonetheless.
8: Okay, and I think it's important and great that we differentiated, because the whitewater rafting one is the one that looks absolutely terrifying. So now, before we go and hit the water, let us talk about scale and the river and the size.
9: Yes, so the Orange River is the longest river in South Africa. It stretches for over 2,000 kilometers from the Lesotho Highlands all the way to the Atlantic Ocean. And, of course, we know that the Nama people called it the Gariep River. So in some of our newer maps, you'll see it named the Gariep, meaning the Great River. And, you know, this is where the magic happens. So in that final 450 to 500 kilometer stretch, the river forms an international border between the Northern Cape in South Africa and Southern Namibia. And so it's along these flat, sandy stretches near the Noordoever border post where it can sprawl sometimes out to about 400 meters wide. And at other times, of course, it cuts through the rocky gorges of the Richtersfeld, and there it can be as narrow as 50 meters. And that's naturally, of course, where the flow of the river really picks up. It's really quite something majestic to be able to see it. And, of course, in that area between the border posts between the two countries, you'll also see table grapes growing. And that's quite unusual to see these green vineyards, you know, in the desert. It's a little bit of a juxtaposition at times.
8: Definitely sounds like that is the case. So if we're talking about standing on the banks and looking at the water, what does it actually look like? Because I don't think everybody has gotten to have that kind of experience.
9: Yes. So in some parts, we've got those table grapes that are growing. But very often, you've got these lush green ribbons of reeds and willow trees. And sometimes if you look, you know, even 10 or 15, 20 meters beyond the riverbank, you'll see that you've got the scorched brown desert. And we also know that the Orange River is also often called the River of Diamonds. And that's because for millions and millions of years, the river's created a sort of giant conveyor belt. It carries diamonds from the kimberlite pipes in the interior of South Africa all the way to the Atlantic coastline. And as you raft past these various riverbeds, you'll also see raised gravel terraces along the banks. Some of these are 17-million-year-old sedimentary riverbeds. So they also contain fossils of giant elephants and oversized rock hyraxes, or what we know as dassies, that have been found near the river mouth there. So even though it's a desert landscape, it's not as harsh as, you know, the desert that we would imagine in the interior of Namibia.
8: Okay, so most people generally then come there for the water rafting experience. And we've touched on the difference between white water versus the lazy floating down the river situation. So are there points where it's like chilling and a little bit rough, or is it one of the others?

0: Rapid are grade 1 and 2. So these are really the fun splashes. They're not life-threatening. You're not going to topple over. And of course, you're in these two-person inflatable rubber duckies. They're very stable as well. And most often, you can even go and do a half-day tour or a full-day tour. Some people even decide to go and do 4 or 5, even 6 days, quite the expedition, paddling through the Richtersveld. So you can really tailor it according to your interests, the time that you have, your budget, and so on.
1: Okay, so now let's chat about the best time to go there, because obviously temperature, we know, can be an issue. You want to find the right balance.
0: Yes, precisely. So it all depends on that temperature threshold. And the Goldilocks months are generally in April to May and also in September to October. Here you have wonderful, calm, mild days of about 25 degrees Celsius, and the water is really nice and warm, and you don't get that extreme heat of the desert. If you really want to be a heat seeker though, and you love the heat, you would go between December and Feb. I was there in January, and let me tell you, it was hot. So sometimes you want to go into the water. You want to, you know, cool down a little bit. But, you know, during the day, you could have temperatures of up to about 45 degrees.
1: What?
0: Yes.
1: 45?
0: Yes, because you're obviously in the desert. So the water is much, much cooler, but on the outside, it's about 45. And during that time, so between December and February, you generally have this brown, silt-heavy river that's fueled by the summer rains. And this year, because there was so much rain in Joburg, the river was the widest that I've ever seen, and it was very fast flowing as a result. So it's really sort of why the moniker, the Orange River. That's not exactly why it's called the Orange River, but it's an interesting story to tell nonetheless.
1: It sounds like it. and we definitely all like us a very good story. So what is a typical day like once you are there? Because it's not like you're just in the water 24/7.
0: Yes, so it's very much a case of wild camping. You wake up with the sun, you have coffee, a hearty breakfast, and you're with your guides the whole time. And these guides are so knowledgeable. They're so helpful and wonderful. They help you pack all your gear into waterproof barrels, and you hit the water. You're paddling along. You stop for a little bit of a light snack or bite to eat, to sit in the shade of the trees. You go on, you paddle some more, you take some photographs. You can also stop on the banks and do some bird watching, for example. You've also got water and ice in a cooler box, along with all of your food as well. So it's really such a chilled experience. Lots of fun, but I will say it's for the adventurous at heart. Showering, for example, involves jumping into the river and using like biodegradable toiletries. So that's quite something. And the water is very mineral rich. So you'll also, often your hair you'll see is quite frizzy. They call it the Harit frizz. But it's lots of fun. You sleep under the sky. Sometimes you don't even need a tent if the conditions are right. So you see the Milky Way above. You hear the sounds of nature, of the bush babies. You sit around the campfire and exchange stories. It's quite the adventure.
1: So which animals do I need to be prepared to fight when I'm on the campsite? Because I just know, I'm trying to figure out, am I more afraid of a crocodile or a hippo? And I think I'm more afraid of a hippo.
0: Yes, and rightfully so. Luckily, there are none of those there. No crocodiles, no hippos, and also no big-tooth predators that are going to eat you alive either. So rest assured, you will, of course, see African fish eagles, Goliath herons. We watch giant kingfishers diving into the water. A lot of people also come here for catch-and-release fishing, specifically in terms of barbel and yellowfish. And along the riverbank, you might see chacma baboons. There are cliff springers. They're jumping between the various cliffs. You might even see the gemsbok or the oryx. And if you're really lucky, the Hartmann's Mountain zebra coming down to the water for a drink. Of course, you'll see Nile monitor lizards as well, but rest assured, they're very harmless. Really quite the experience. Lots of fun to get into nature and, do a bit of wild camping as well.
1: Listen, it sounds like quite an interesting adventure that I have to be honest, Iga, I've never considered this ever in my life. How many days would you say one should sort of put aside?

0: eyed for a trip like this if you really want to get the most out of it?
1: Yeah, I would say 3 to 5 days. But if you're on your way to Namibia or in that area, you could even do a half day trip or a day trip and sleep at the base camp and just rest before and rest afterwards. So you don't necessarily have to have so much time. But if you're driving to Namibia, keep in mind it's probably going to take you a day or so to drive from Cape Town. So you want to plan accordingly.
0: And it sounds like the kind of place that you'd be able to literally sleep under the stars at night.
1: Literally, exactly. It's so beautiful. You don't need a tent. And, you know, it's the sort of ethos of don't leave anything behind. So you take all of your garbage and everything with you. It's all about being environmentally friendly. Like if you smoke as well, you know, you have to pack that and take that too. So it's really about just trying to be sustainable, eco-friendly, and leaving the riverbanks exactly how we found them.
0: Thank you so much, Iga Mutilska, for chatting to us today on our travel feature around Roth.
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2: Let's look at the statistics. So the Savings and Investments South Africa, ASISA, reports that 26% year-on-year, reports a 26% year-on-year uptick in the number of fraud cases affecting investors. That's very significant. According to the South African Banking Risk Information Center, SABRIC, South Africans lost 2.7 billion to cybercrime in 2024. Is it 700 rand of that billion, 2.7 billion, 700 rand was mine that I lost. And it's AI. It's AI fakes, and this is the new thing that you need to be on top of. Yeah, they are really kind of messing with our minds. And Tobisi Ntumkulu, head of private clients at Allan Gray, welcome. It's good to have you.
3: Thank you for having me, Mr. Ford.
2: Clarence, please, I insist. I lost 700 of that 2.7 billion, man. I think that was a deep fake. Tell us about the kind of cyber crimes that we should be aware about.
3: Mr. Clarence, I think especially you've already highly spoken to the new threats that has come with AI or the information age that we find ourselves today. And I think the biggest threat that we are seeing today is actually the phishing scams. You know, the emails and SMSs that we all get every day that almost look legit, that are trying to steal our details. And I think this is something that AI has taken to an even higher level, where scammers are now able to send emails that look very close to what you'll expect from the professional firms, and all with an attempt of defrauding you to give them your confidential information, which then is then used to access your accounts and I guess over time defraud you, when now suddenly your details are changed and money leaves your investments and it's going elsewhere. And this is happening a lot, where you have accounts that have been taken over by fraudsters using information that were, I guess, obtained through these phishing scams.
2: And again, I think the rules that I've applied for the past couple of years should remain in place. I thought it was too good to believe, and I went for it, and I was stupid.
3: It happens. I think we live in a country where, I think especially with the increase in use of social media, where everywhere you go, there's someone who's claiming to be an expert. And before you know it, your information is compromised and your money is gone.
2: Yeah, and it just looks so authentic with the AI kind of stuff. So, I mean, it's about transactions. It's about you making a transaction or you sharing your private information. And what would you say is the rule in respect of sharing that information or making that transaction?
3: So the first part, and maybe the most important part, is that confidential information should never be shared. I think when you go to banks, including investment companies like Allan Gray, we always tell you upfront that we'll never ask you to share your confidential information or your login details. And I think that's probably the best approach. But I think, I guess, that I would take a step back and I would say maybe perhaps when determining or deciding on your login details, it's important that maybe perhaps that password is not easy to predict. So we often ask our clients to use alphanumeric passwords, where it's a combination of letters and numbers, maybe even with special characters. But we as South Africans, we have so many languages, pick multiple languages, you know, design a password that will not be easily obtained or obtained by another person, and make sure that these passwords are kept safe, not shared with anyone, and maybe even try changing them from time to time. And I think the one which sounds silly, but happens a lot in our country, where people use the same password for a number of institutions. So that's also a risk. I think it's important to make sure that you are protecting yourself using the tools that are available to you. I think there's even one that I'm more excited about at the moment, where we use multi-factor authentication, where when I log into my investments, I also need to go to an app and authorize such a transaction to allow me to access it. In fact, this is something that we are busy launching and introducing to our clients as an additional layer to protect them against these fraudsters.
2: Yeah, click through is also going to get you into trouble. You're going to land, the landing page looks so authentic. As I said, the brands do not look manipulated. But such is the reality of AI. It's going to con you into proceeding. And you may be in a domain where you shouldn't be. So I think just putting that URL instead of clicking through, would you agree with that?
3: I think this is the one where many of us are getting caught. Because, as you said, with AI, things look very similar. In fact, the other day I was shown an email address that looked like it was an Ellen Gray email address.
2: Yes.
3: But the two L's were actually I.
2: Exactly.
3: And I think if I had gotten that email, I would have not seen it. So it looks like the fraudsters are also getting smarter and smarter in how they are using technology. And with websites, and I think at times I get to that point where I can be extreme in my approach and say, maybe perhaps instead of just clicking on links and you get an email that maybe you were not expecting, why not go to that company's website yourself and obtain that information that you need, especially things like contact details. So instead of responding to something that just arrived on its own, an email that now is in your inbox, why don't you go to the company's official website yourself and then contact and use that contact information that you get from that website? Because a lot of things now, I think it's fair to say most South Africans will not be able to see which website is fake and which one isn't, just because of how advanced fraudsters have gotten in utilizing technology to create these replicas to try and steal our information. So it's better, in fact, sometimes there are even scenarios where it might make sense to just go to the company. Let's say if you are dealing with something very important and you know that company that you are dealing with has an office close by, maybe to walk there and actually have the conversation in person. Because nowadays you are busy interacting online or you are speaking to someone on the phone, you might be speaking to a wrong person.
2: And I think just given the fact that we're nearly into the silly season, we are going to just be losing the plot from time to time, and there's nothing wrong with that. Just be absolutely careful. Maybe even interrogate your statement a little more often than you would usually do.
3: Absolutely. You know, as investment companies, we send our clients quarterly statements, and it's fair to say, especially maybe for the clients who are investing for the long term, who've been investing for 10 years plus, they've been getting this email, it gets to the point where they don't even open it. And that may not be a good thing to do. Mm. It's important that you open these statements and make sure that your information is correct, that everything, your contact number is still the same, your email address, and the investment is still exactly what you started or what you expected to be. I always say that, especially at the beginning, so you are opening this new investment, you'll find that investment companies will send you what is known as a welcome pack. And in this welcome pack, it will have all your details that they will be keeping on their records. At that time, have a look at everything. Do they have your email address correctly? Do they have the right cell phone number? Is there something there that you feel like should not be there? It's important. I think many of us, you know, when you send an email, we just assume that email is going to arrive at Ellen Gray or at APSA where you are sending it. But fraudsters have gotten so good where they can intercept that email, make changes, and then it arrives at Ellen Gray with someone else's details. So it's important that we are vigilant in managing our investments and making sure that we, I guess, make the time and prioritize making sure that everything is as it's supposed to be.
2: My guest is Ntobisi Mkulu, head of private clients at Ellen Gray. My bank certainly has flagged suspicious activity, and I need to nearly override such a flag, which is great. So the cyber the cyber executives, the people that deal with cyber crime on the one side, that try and undo cyber crime on the one side, are meeting every day, but they are responding to the cyber criminals that are also meeting every day. I have no doubt that they are, the cyber criminals are constantly looking to outmaneuver the cyber crime technicians on the other side. So these little protocols in place to protect us from crime are after the fact. They're not before the fact. They're not necessarily preemptive, apart from that third party, of course, notification that you're talking to us about. I think just be a little circumspect and know that the banks do not have it all under control. They can only be reactive. Is that a conclusion that I can draw?
3: Mr. Ford, I would say starting with my own firm where I work, we find ourselves where we look after South Africans' wealth and assets. And it's important that we are at the forefront of trying to protect those assets. And for us, it's about designing tools to make sure. I joined Allan Gray 15 years ago in operations where we capture the investments. And during that process, we have measures in place to make sure that whatever it is that we capture in our systems when opening an investment or when a client is adding to their investment, that everything is as it's supposed to be. And we go as far as call clients, verify them in those engagements to make sure that the information that we have on our side is accurate. And then the next part is when a client now is managing their investment over time, where they're using tools like Allan Gray Online, important tools that have allowed us to scale our investments, where clients in Rural KwaZulu-Natal can engage with Allan Gray. And I think that's where the risk becomes. And for us, it's about making sure that there are tools in place where we use a multi-factor authenticator, where when a client logs in, they get an SMS on their phone that they need to use to access their investments. Another example, when they are trying to disinvest, we want to make sure that they are using banking details that were provided to us a while ago. And if it's new banking details, we go through a verification process. So as financial services companies, I think it's fair to say this is something that we need to prioritize.
2: I think it's so important.
3: Making sure that we protect our clients.
2: I think that's wonderful, Tia, and that's consoling that there is proaction on the parts of financial institutions like Allan Gray. We appreciate your time, Tobisi Nkunkulu, Head of Private Clients at Allan Gray.
0: You loved this conversation when it first happened.
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4: Is it actually necessary to be able to touch your toes? Why is it so crucial to be flexible, to have good posture? And I asked the question whether you are able to touch your toes. I can, but there is a lot of creaking involved. I used to do yoga and I used to be really, really committed to yoga. I fell off the yoga bus, the yoga wagon. And so I'm not as flexible as I used to be. But I can, though. It just takes a lot of effort. Just a little bit of like complaining, but we get there eventually. Joined on the line by Leslie Mayer, who is a physiotherapist with a special interest in chronic pain. Leslie, as always, great to have you on the show.
5: Yes, thank you.
4: We're talking about flexibility, and we often, you know, we see people do, you know, various kinds of exercises like Pilates and yoga, and, you know, and we think, oh, that's cool. We watch gymnasts, certain athletes be very flexible. But I think many of us aren't entirely sure why it's important to be flexible. What does it mean to be flexible? Why does it matter? Does the average person need to be flexible?
5: It's actually vital. So what we as physiotherapists do when we get in for an evaluation, you're coming to us with pain in the back, pain in the hips, pain wherever, the first things we do is we evaluate your flexibility, but not just of the lower back, of the neck, shoulders, hips. We test the flexibility of all your joints, right? Now, for a normal flexibility, when you're standing up straight with your legs straight and you bend forward towards touching your toes, which is what we're speaking about, you should easily be able to reach about lower shin to floor. All right, that's good. All right. Now, a lot of patients that have got chronic pain, back pain, hip pain, neck pain, and that when they bend forward, they can literally reach their knees. So I remember after my accident, that I had many, many years ago when I was in extreme pain and I couldn't walk around the block, I couldn't swim a length of the swimming pool, I couldn't do my normal Pilates and yoga exercises because it would activate migraines in me. And when I bent forward, I could only reach my knees. So the stiffer you are, the more pain you will have.
4: Mm-hmm.
5: So you need to gradually, gradually stretch, stretch, stretch, stretch, never into pain, just into a light feeling that you're feeling, oh, okay, you know, it's stretching the area, but never into pain because otherwise you will activate your migraines, you will activate your back pain, and you will activate all these things. But within about 90 days, so that's about 3 months of stretching regularly, you can achieve substantial range of movement, but that is, you have to do it every day, all right? And you will reach substantial range of movement. You'll feel significantly better. Even within 2 weeks of just doing light stretches on a daily basis and gentle exercises on a daily basis, you can reduce your back pain. I had a patient that was struggling to get up off the floor. She had a lot of hip pain, mm-hmm. and she was very weak. You know, elderly lady, she was already retired. And I just gave her some simple Pilates exercises, you know, with a certain age group, you have to start in the bed or start with standing exercises and that. And I gave her a little 7-minute regime that she did religiously every morning. And within 3 months, she was like pain-free. She was walking like a champion. She was feeling absolutely amazing. Yeah, she still gets a bit of the hip discomfort on the rainy weather days when that, you get a hip barometer. And but that will take 6 months to 2 years to fix with exercise. And you have to get, I always say there's 6 things that you need to do. Get your pen and papers ready. 1, flexibility. You must have full range of movement of all your joints. 2, you must have good strength. We talk about mobility or strength. I like to call it strength. If you do not have good thigh strength or bum strength or back strength, you will not able to get up out of a chair, right?
4: Mm-hmm.
5: 3.
4: Is that why sometimes people have to get up and there's like a sound, there's like a to get out of the
5: that's
4: chair?
5: Pain. That's
4: okay,
5: pain.
4: All right.
5: But that is pain because they're stiff. Mm-hmm. So when you sit in the chair for long periods of time, you seize up and then you get up and it's like, and then it's like a hinge joint, go click, click, click, click, click, back into neutral position. And then you wait a few minutes, take a few steps, and then off you go. That's stiff muscles that are causing that. You have to get more flexible. 3, you need to make sure you are endurance fit. So that would be your walking, your cycling, your jogging, if you get to that level. But walking is great, you know, so that's your endurance fitness. You want to have good proprioception. So you must know exactly where is your foot in relation to your hip, where is your knee in relation to your hip, where is your arms in relation to catching keys, that type of thing. Then you need to have good balance,
4: mm-hmm.
5: Because a lot of people, as you get older, you lose your balance, but you lose your balance because you lose your muscle strength, and you lose your muscle strength because you lose your flexibility. And the last one is you have to make sure that you have any area that you have a problem with, back pain, hip pain, knee pain, you must have it seen to. So go and get a diagnosis, because if you go to a physiotherapist and they evaluate you and they say to you, oh, your hamstrings are tight or your quads are tight or your butt is tight or mm-hmm. your back is tight, these are the stretches that you must do to fix that. Then you can go home with an exercise regime that you can then implement, and within 2 weeks you feel a difference, and within 3 months you're feeling a huge difference and potentially pain-free. And if you continue with that, you can actually increase your lifespan for longer. If for every person that's over the age of 65, for every week that you are bedridden, so you get a knee surgery or abdominal surgery or whatever, you are sick in bed with the flu, and you are sick in bed for a week, it will take you a month to recover the strength that you have at that moment in time when you got sick. So you cannot afford to deteriorate, because a lot of people, as they deteriorate, they can do less and less, and then they get worried or scared to walk because, oh, I'm going to fall and break a hip. You need to slowly then do your bed exercise regime, go see a physiotherapist, get a rehabilitation program, and gently start doing the exercises on a daily basis until you can do what you need to do. To increase your longevity, you need good quad strength, you need good heart function, and you need good lung function. Mm. And you can only get those through exercising.
4: Leslie, a part of the body that seems to come up a lot, especially with, you know, the six areas you were just talking about, balance, endurance, strength, flexibility, is the hips. Our hips yes. seem to come up a lot as being an area that we just need to be taking very good care of. Why do hips come up so much?
5: Okay, so it's actually your hips and your shoulders. So the reason why hips and shoulders come into play so much is because it's a ball and a socket joint. So it doesn't just go forwards and backwards like the knee and the elbow. You know, the knee, you can only bend it forwards and backwards. But the hip, you can go up and down, and you can do circles, and you can do Kung Fu Panda kick style and stuff like that. So because it goes in a circle, when we sit, when we walk, when we bend, what are the hips doing? They are only going in a forward-backward motion. They are not going in a circular motion. So we need to make sure that we do, as an exercise to loosen up our hips, is a circular motion. So if you're basically standing and you lift your hip up and you just make a big fat wide circle with it out to the side and bring it back to neutral and make another circle out to the side and bring it back to neutral, you will be loosening up your hip joint. And that's one of the exercises I like to give to my patients is part of the 7-minute regime is that you stand and you do the hip circle, 10 on the one side, 10 on the other side, to loosen up the hips. You can do other stretches in the yoga position. I call it the swan, the lying swan, sleeping swan. I call it the dead duck. So that's quite an intense stretch. And if you've got stiff hips, to get into that position is going to be very difficult to do. And to get out of the position, you literally need to fall over on your side. But the more you stretch, obviously you're not going to start off with a dead duck as your first stretching regime. You're going to start off with the gentle hip circles. But the hip stiffness occurs from sitting too much. Sit, sit, sit, sit, sit. Your hips will seize up. And then when you get up from sitting to walking, that's when you get that creak, creak, creak, creak, creak. And then you get up and then you start walking. And then it's like, and then the hips loosen up and then off you go.
4: Does it make a difference if you're someone who spends a lot of time sitting to, you know, put your foot on the opposite thigh and stretch that way? Because I've seen that as quite a popular stretch. You lift your one foot, you put it on the other thigh, and then I think it stretches more your lower back, but it does it have any impact on your hips?
5: Absolutely. So you're talking about the position, just to clarify for the listeners, the way the men would read the big fat newspaper. So they've got the ankle on the opposite knee, hip dropping open to the side. You will feel it stretching in the hip. That's actually purely a hip stretch. So as you lean forward, you will stretch more into the hip and feel it pulling more into your buttock area, which will loosen that area up nice. It's a very, very nice stretch to do, specifically a piriformis stretch.
4: Leslie, as always, it's a great pleasure having you on the show. Thank you so much for your time.
5: You're most welcome.
4: Thank you so much. That is physiotherapist with a special interest in chronic pain, Leslie Meyer, speaking to us about the importance of flexibility.
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0: Recapping the moments worth listening to. Again.
6: Do you know, in American sport, they have a term called a marquee player. And my understanding of what a marquee player is somebody who you might go to a stadium or a venue of any kind just to see them play. And my next guest, I think, qualifies as one of those kinds of players. Yes, he was part of great South African cricket teams featuring players, for example, like Jacques Cullis comes to mind immediately. Mark Boucher is another. But there was something very, very special about watching Alan Donald play cricket. And I always say that on the one hand, you could measure the impact he was having by the rules, but you could also measure it in the hush when he got to the end of his run-up and turned to thunder in to bowl at whoever was waiting for him. Alan Donald is my guest on A Song, A Book and A Dish, and we welcome him to the show. Alan, thanks very much for giving us your time.
7: Thanks for having me.
6: So I'm interested to know, you grew up in Bloemfontein, and there was a very special moment in your hometown that we'll just share with you and with everybody else shortly. How do you think Bloem shaped you, though?
7: Yeah, look, I was in primary school at Great College, and, you know, obviously it's a magnificent school, and I think the quietness about Bloemfontein, the camaraderie that you form because, yeah, let's face it, I mean, Bloem, everyone knows everyone. But I think from a sporting point of view, it really brought people together. We started off with a young bunch of guys at Free State Cricket, and became great mates, and we won a few trophies, and it was really good fun. But I think there's just that tightness about that bloom that really rallies people together. So yeah, I think, you know, I went from a primary school to a technical high school and a rugby and basically an athletic school. It wasn't really known for its cricket. So cricket, you know, if you see me with wicket-keeping gloves on and batting at threes,
6: yes,
7: and opening the bowling, then you know there's a problem.
6: Yeah.
7: So,
6: but you filled in your time playing fly half for the school rugby team and throwing the javelin. Was there any connection between throwing the javelin and throwing a cricket ball? Not throwing it, but delivering a cricket ball was probably the same amount of threat.
7: It started off actually in primary school, when my cricket coach, Mr. Finkter, I still remember that name because he was that strict. he told me one day that I should go try and throw the javelin, and it's not an easy skill to do. He thought I could throw a cricket ball a long way, so he said to me, "Go and throw the javelin." But I quickly fell in love with athletics as well. I just wanted to give every sport a crack, so. It kept me going. It kept me interested and searching for something that I was hopefully potentially good at. So that's why I did all these things.
6: So your dad, Stuart, as well as being a hard worker in the post office in Bloem, was something of a cricketer himself, a reasonable bowler. What did you learn from him?
7: He had a beautiful action. He had a stunning action. He played for Old Greys. And another club in Bloemfontein, and I used to go and watch him practice. It was more like those of you who knows Ian Pont. Ian Pont was a fast bowler from Essex, and something similar to that, sort of a Patrick Patterson type of guy. And I used to watch him. He played a couple of seasons in club cricket, and then I think my sort of passion for the game started there, watching him. And then my uncle really became my mentor, manager, close confidant. He was a headmaster at Brebner Primary School, and he kept me. Let's just face it, he was all that. He kept me humble, it was him who really sort of, when he took over as my manager, agent, that sort of thing. Yeah, it was really cool. It was really cool to have a family figure being a mentor as well.
6: We'll come back to your dad and music when we get to your song a little bit later in the show. But take us into the Donald home. There's your brother Andrew, there's who's younger than you, your sister Melanie, who's even younger than you, your mom Francina working in the health services, your dad putting in a long stint to the post office. Round the dinner table, what was happening? What was the conversation?
7: Very humble family. My mom and dad worked really, really hard and long hours. You know, we used to travel in the morning. Both me and my brother were at technical high school, so it was really close to the National Hospital. So it's just a short walk from there. We used to get in the car at 4 a.m. in the morning and go to where she worked and slept for a couple of hours longer before just strolling across to the school. And then catch the bus home in the afternoon, and then come back to school to do some sports in the afternoon, whether it was rugby or cricket. My brother played a little bit of cricket as well, and my sister played some netball. She's a very tall girl. A lot of sport was talked around the dinner table, that's for sure. And all sports, rugby, cricket, and all sorts. My granddad was a very good, played lawn bowls for long. And then we used to go and watch my uncle play for Old Andrians, which is the old scholars for St. Andrew's School in Bloemfontein. So,
6: right.
7: Yeah, so there was a lot of sport involved. And he was a very good hockey coach as well, played hockey. He was under 21 hockey coach as well, so. There was lots of ball sport in our family not only at the dinner table, but on the sports fields as well.
6: So we asked you to talk about your favorite food, Chinese food. I'm assuming that wasn't on the table at home. When did you start sort of exploring food and cuisine? You went off to Warwickshire in the UK quite early in your life. You were there for 13 years or 14 even, 87 to 2000. But when did your taste buds expand?
7: Exactly there. So, you know, I was quickly introduced to or taken to Indian food and Chinese food in Birmingham. Birmingham's got the largest Indian restaurants in the UK. I quickly got introduced to that. But Chinese food, really, for me, I don't know what it's about Chinese food. It's tasty. It's quick and easy. Look, I'm never going to shy away from a braai.
6: Yes.
7: But Chinese food is just, there's one in Joburg that's close to us at the Wanderers Stadium that I always visit with my job with the DP World Line. So I frequently pop around there to sample some lunch or takeaways. So yeah, that's where it all started in the UK.
6: Alan, was there a moment or a game, and maybe there wasn't, and that these things build up slowly, but you get interested in cricket, you start bowling. Was there a moment when you realized, wow, that the ball's coming out of my hand really quickly, and it's accurate as well, and this is something I could be really good at? Was there a moment, or is it a much slower growth than that?
7: No, definitely. I took my first Pfeiffer against Yorkshire, and that was in 1989. And I had a massive breakthrough when it was those days when we had two overseas players, and there was a West Indian guy from Antigua, Anthony Merrick, he was also a brute of a bloke, can bowl fast. And I guess he was a bit injured, he arrived injured, and I got a lucky break, and I just hit a purple patch. You know, I came and I think I took 80 odd wickets that year in 89 and got retained, and I think that year for me was the year that said, listen, this is the game that I want to be doing for a very long time. And at that time there were some serious overseas players, especially batters.
6: Yes.
7: Lots of good, very, very good West Indian batters that was playing for different counties, and so the exposure that you get to talk to Ian Botham, Sir Richard Hadley, and Clive Rice, who was playing for Nottinghamshire,
6: right?
7: And the exposure I had with them to chat after a game, that was I'll never forget that. So Richard Hadley had a massive role to play from a mental point of view.
6: Yes,
7: you know, he just gave me solid advice. That year, 89 was a massive year for me.
6: Let's jump around a little bit, because we've done some food. We need to do your book. You've chosen American Sniper. People may know the movie 2014, Bradley Cooper in the lead role, Sienna Miller also starring in that. It's the story of Chris Kyle, an American soldier, four tours of Iraq, and he was known as a particularly extraordinarily accurate sniper, co-written with Jim DeFelice and Scott McEwen. What about that book puts it right at the top of your list?
7: Well, for a start, I have to be honest. I'm not a massive book reader. I don't get my head in books too much. But this book really interests me. When I saw it on YouTube, and I obviously saw the tragic end of Chris Kyle. But the stuff that this guy did to protect his mates and his teammates, the heroic things that he did, I'm pretty much a fan of books that happen in real time.
6: Yes.
7: And this book I couldn't put down. I just couldn't put it down. It was immense what this guy did. And again, you know, I served 2 years in the military myself when it was compulsory back in the day. So I mean, I have nowhere got near what this guy achieved in his military career, and so once again it just teaches people about teamwork and how dedicated you've got to be, and But what this guy did for his teammates was just extraordinary. But how it all ended was even it was even more cold than I expected. But that's what really sort of interests me about Chris Kyle. It was just immense reading, and then the movie followed, and obviously, you know, you sort of got an idea of what really went down.
6: So, Alan, I want to go back to your dad, because you and I actually had a long interview about 30 years ago while we were both in the UK. You told me your dad was a musician and did, I think, a Buddy Holly show. Do I remember that right?
7: And if I got a photo at home of him.
6: Yes.
7: He was in a band. They did these pub, you know, these local pubs and restaurants and stuff that they played. And I could swear my dad was a dead ringer with the glasses that Buddy Holly used to, and his dark hair and his, and the way he was singing, and he played the guitar really well. He played a little bit of drums, but when my dad was at home, after his passing, I took his, all his records. I got about 600 records at home, vinyl records.
6: Yes.
7: And he's singing, you know, so there's a lot of Buddy Holly vinyls that lying at home, and sometimes we put them on, and you know, the memories keep flooding back. But he was a great fan of Elvis, and obviously Buddy Holly, and the list goes on. So he used to just put his earphones on, and he just, you know, he was just in a happy place.
6: So speaking of earphones, many people who would have watched you when you weren't on the field would see you kind of slumped in a chair with your headphones on, and we always wondered what you were listening to. But out of all the music you've listened to over the years, you've chosen Aha, and you've chosen a song that many people know. But tell us why this one, Alan, after the many thousands of tracks you would have listened to, this one stands out.
7: I'm an 80s baby, so
6: yes.
7: I was obviously not born in the 80s, but I love the 80s music. And this one was launched in 1985 by Aha, and it's just a cracking tune. I listened to it on the way here to the airport today, so I don't know why, but I just love their music. They're a great band. I watched them in Canterbury in 2019. They played at the Canterbury Festival in the UK, and we watched them live, so it was even better.
6: Well, thank you so much, Alan Donald. I wish you the very best.
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1: With the wrap of your Eyewitness News, I'm Mikey Malapo. The Gauteng High Court has found former radio DJ Ngizwe Mkhunu guilty for contempt of court in relation to utterances made about EFF leader Julius Malema during a protest action against undocumented foreign nationals last month. Mkhunu alleged that Malema was benefiting financially from undocumented foreigners. This led to the leader of the Red Berets approaching the court on an urgent basis, dismissing Mkhunu's claims. The South Gauteng Court issued an interdict and ordered Mkhunu to stop making defamatory claims and retract his statements. The order seemingly fell on deaf ears, with Mkhunu repeating similar claims on media platforms. Judge Etienne Labuskagne has also issued a warrant of arrest due to Mkhunu's failure to abide by the court order. At least two deaths have now been confirmed as a direct result of this week's storms in the Western Cape. On Friday, recovery teams were dispatched to Oudtshoorn, where a person had reportedly been swept away while attempting to cross a river. This followed the recovery of another deceased who was swept away in the Klip River at Vaboomskraal, while a woman who was with him was rescued. The Garden Route District Municipality's Gerard Otto.
2: One was a 40-year-old male. We recovered that body after he tried to cross the river at Vaboomskraal, and then the second body after the person tried to cross the water at the Oudtshoorn Mountain Resort area.
1: Meanwhile, in the Eastern Cape, Eskom teams are working to restore electricity to communities across the province affected by severe flooding. The Sarabartman District, Nelson Mandela Bay Metro, Amatola District Municipality and Buffalo City Metro have been among the hardest hit by heavy rainfall over the past 2 days. Several families have been evacuated from flood-affected areas and relocated to temporary shelters where emergency relief is being provided. Floodwaters have also forced the closure of numerous roads and low-water bridges, creating hazardous travel conditions across parts of the Eastern Cape. Provincial Government spokesperson Kusela Ranti.
3: The provincial government is working closely with municipalities, disaster management centers, law enforcement agencies and other stakeholders to coordinate preparedness and response measures. Emergency services remain on high alert and are responding to incidents arising from the adverse weather conditions in affected areas.
1: Minister and the President Sikhumbuzo Ntshavheni says Cabinet has approved a comprehensive action plan on migration that will be communicated by the President. Ntshavheni says the migration plan is part of government's response to the illegal immigration crisis currently facing the country. But Ntshavheni told a post-Cabinet briefing on Friday that the planned shutdown at the end of the month won't be tolerated by the government. In the same breath, one of the organizers of the planned 30th June countrywide marches has called on protesters to respect the law. Activist Nkosikona Phakile Mthakathi Ndabandaba says he'll be leading a 1 million man march against illegal immigration on the 30th of June. The date has been set as a deadline for illegal immigrants to leave South Africa. The country's National Joint Operational and Intelligence Structure, NAT Joints, has announced it will be on high alert on the day. Ndabandaba says they're not intending on causing unrest.
4: Crooks must be arrested. People who are going to attack other people or hit foreigners or do the wrong things, they are not supposed to be part of what we are. And they should not take part in our name in doing the wrong things wherever they're going to be. But whoever supports what we do, they must make sure that they obey the law.
1: Meanwhile, in the Western Cape, about 140 foreign nationals, mostly from Malawi, are being transported back to their home countries from Kleinmond amid ongoing tensions. More than 400 displaced people from various African countries are being housed at temporary facilities in the Overstrand. The municipality says up to 90% of the displaced foreigners are undocumented. Immigration service officials have since intervened to offer those affected voluntary repatriation. The Health Ministry has allayed fears over the country's limited supply of the new HIV prevention injection, lenacapavir. South Africa has so far secured just under 900,000 doses, enough to provide about 400,000 people with the twice-yearly shot. But Minister Aaron Motsoaledi says government is already working to secure licensing agreements that could open the door to cheaper generic versions and wider access. Motsoaledi was speaking in Secunda in Mpumalanga on Friday, where President Cyril Ramaphosa Ramaphosa officially launched the rollout of the groundbreaking injection in the country. Motsoaledi says government is moving to secure a license for lenacapavir and will invite companies to bid to produce generic versions.
5: I phoned SAHPRA and they said they've received all the documents. It will take them about 6 months to go through them.
1: Ramaphosa says the success of lenacapavir will depend on education, taking responsibility and ending stigma, warning that it's not a silver bullet. Ramaphosa says the drug is just one more powerful tool in government's arsenal.
6: We aim to reach 3 million people. This is our ambition. This is not simply a health target. It is a nation-building target.
1: And Fitch Ratings has upgraded South Africa's long-term foreign and local currency credit rating to BB, maintaining a stable outlook. In 2020, the ratings agency downgraded South Africa to BB-, making this latest upgrade a first for the country in more than 20 years. The ratings agency says despite weak economic growth and domestic and external shocks, this upgrade is a reflection of the country's record of prudent fiscal management and its progress on fiscal consolidation. A look at your weather. A fine Saturday in store for Gauteng. Joburg will drop to overnight lows of 2 degrees and peak at highs of 16. Pretoria is at 3 and 18. Vereeniging's at 2 and 15 degrees. A fine and partly cloudy day for Cape Town with light and variable winds at a low of 11 and a high of 18 degrees. 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And that's a wrap of your Eyewitness News.
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8: We had a conversation, it was a throwaway comment from me, a report that I read in the Business Day, quoting an Economist article on the number of people worldwide, not just in South Africa, a declining trend in marriage, but also simply in cohabitation. Fewer and fewer people are shacking up, getting into relationships. The Economist article is citing primarily the economics of it all. The economics of it all is seeing a more solo economy. It's very, very expensive these days to decide to cohabitate and then get married and then have children. People are deciding, I'm creating it for myself. I want to live by myself. And then we had some listeners sharing their experiences yesterday. Some of them from mature singles saying that it's not that they want to stay single, but they don't know where to look for a partner. That Economist article is also citing of how technology is changing the way people date, people being intimidated by the online environment, and I guess a very judgmental environment where you are dismissed or approached simply on a swipe left or swipe right model. The suggestion that as a society we are missing what's known as third spaces outside of our work and outside of our homes. Where is it that we socialize? And people are socializing less in person. Shannon McNaughton is a matchmaker, is a dating coach, is a CEO of an online platform that puts together senior people. It's called Perfect Partners. Shannon, thanks so much for your time. Really appreciate you joining our conversation today. Judging from what we were talking about yesterday, a number of people saying, well, it's seemingly right. Getting together is, for some people, a heck of a lot of work. Dates are expensive. Then moving up from a date to a relationship to a marriage, also having a economic burden of people. Is this what you're seeing? Fewer and fewer people getting together, joining relationships?
9: It's a very interesting subject, and I just need to make a correction there. We are not an online dating platform.
8: Mm-hmm.
9: We are very, very much a person-to-person, curated, one-by-one introduction agency. You know, a matchmaker is a facilitator. Mm. a catalyst between two people. Online dating platforms have confused the world by calling themselves matchmakers, where in actual fact there is no human involvement whatsoever in matching. People, as you say, swipe left, swipe right.
10: Yeah.
9: There's been a huge shift, especially since the pandemic, where people went into isolation and really self-examined and looked at what and who they were, what were their actual aspirations and dreams. Many of them went into their caves to self-reflect on what they really want in life. And yes, the most difficult age group to find partners are the mature people for many reasons.
8: So what are those reasons?
9: Well, it's a there's a collective reason and the individual reasons. Now, number one, we have the collective reason is absolute demographics. Mm. When only 4 million white, about 3 million Indians, 50 million black people exist in a country, how many of them are actually single people seeking a partner? So you have to look at what is available, what is in your age bracket. In the older group, women let's say over 50, women outnumber men at least 7 to 1. Will men just unfortunately die off earlier, or they simply don't want to go back into relationships? They're happy to grow old alone with their families caring for them, etc. So it depends very much then as well on the individual person, if they are viable, and viable means healthy and have a good mindset and are open to innovation and able to understand technology. Now, with us, there is no online dating and swiping. So what they would do is fill in our application on our website. We are digital up to that point. We will then assess their likeliness of finding a partner here. If we feel we cannot help them at that moment, maybe there just is nobody quite appropriate for them, we do not take a fee until we feel we can actually confidently say we can meet our guarantee.
8: Chen, who's your market? Are we not talking about younger people here? We're talking about more...

0: we have to absolutely split the group. Your first group are the startups, bright-eyed, bushy-tailed, looking to fall in love, get married, and breed. Then you've got your middle-aged people, a divorced widow, solo dads and moms. Mm. They've got different needs. And then you've got the empty nesters, the people over 50. Their children have grown up, and they found themselves alone for whatever reason. And now they're viable, they're active, they're still working, they want to contribute, and they want to join in. And with this older group battle to find viable people. Mm.
1: So,
0: and basically, it's
1: so why are people coming to you? Is it what the literature is saying, that people are be more solitary?
0: Well,
1: that they don't have access to what we call the third spaces, fewer social interactions like clubs and hobbies and things like that?
0: There's a phenomenon recognized worldwide now. It's called the big shift, where people have left dating online in droves. The users across the world, including South Africa, have dropped something like 80%. Dating was causing mental health issues, demoralization, fear of who they were going to meet, dating fatigue of eternally looking, never finding the right match.
1: Mm.
0: Dating online, on the dating apps, only have a true percentage of success of something like 0.3%. So it's not very easy to go out there and scrounge through thousands of people to find somebody that you're compatible with. We do that for everybody. We are multiracial. We are non-religious and non-political. So everybody is welcome with their own particular criteria and individuality and needs. We take very careful cognizance of what their needs are and what their lifestyle is. What the problem is with a mature group is that they believe that performance, experience, and by virtue of them being the elders of the tribe, it's a case of don't tell me what to do. I know what I'm doing. So they are very difficult to actually explain what dating is like in this modern age. So with all of this, people have left dating online and now are looking for person-to-person connections. And this is where they don't know where to go. They don't exactly go to pubs and clubs anymore. That stopped a long time ago. They do join interest clubs like art clubs, cooking clubs, whatever, running, cycling, gym. They try to meet organically, but still the population is too scattered and diverse. So at the end of the day, a matchmaker like myself, who's been doing this for over 20 years, is a recruitment agency. When people join me, they pay a fee to cover admin costs, because they're not paying for love. They are paying for admin because we have to put them on our shelf.
1: I want to get more into the identity of people who are looking for relationships. Let's talk about social standing. We did a spot poll in our office, and we spoke to the men in our office, single men, and asked, would you date someone who is of a lower professional standing than you? And they would say, yes, of course. But when we asked the woman in our office, and they are some single middle to upper management woman in our office, and we asked, would you date a man who works in the mailroom? And they said no. Why is that?
0: Well, you see, with the advent of women becoming strong and independent, many women are earning enough to provide a good income for themselves. And this is another problem with the mature group. A lot of the women are saying, I don't

0: made a man. I've got everything I want. So she is very unlikely to date a man of lesser financial standing than herself. She wants equal. Men don't mind because traditionally the man is the provider and the protector. So he wouldn't mind providing for a woman. But when a woman has to actually provide for a man, and that means pay his bills and put food on the table for him, it becomes a question of, am I being used or not?
1: But isn't that the case of double standards? If I use just plain language of men willing to share their salary and support, but a woman doesn't necessarily want to do so. If she is self-sustaining, no, and can pay, their, pay her own way, she doesn't seem as if she wants to
0: yeah,
1: share.
0: It's absolutely a double standard. I've said to many women that men out there, if they're not earning what you are, but they are living the lifestyle and they've got the same value system, IQ and EQ, and the same views on life and the world in general, does it really matter? At the end of the day, material wealth has got nothing to do with love. We've actually just, we're going to be publishing an e-book now because between the difference between passion and wealth and how love has been commercialized. But you see, it's traditionally comfortable for a woman to provide for a man. Some women are very broad-minded and don't mind. And in many cases, the men pay their way, even though they may not own as many assets or have as much money in the bank. They certainly don't live off the woman. But there is unfortunately the scamming between the sexes where both men and women who are not financially secure actually have agendas, and one of them is a financial leg up, security, status, and literally being taken care of. So,
1: do you monitor your success stories? Do you keep tabs on the relationships?
0: Absolutely, at least twice a month we actually post testimonials to our website. Our people are not inclined to go on social media because they want to keep a low profile and they lock down their Facebook, etc. But they very happily let us post their testimonials, not their names. And those are genuine people that would give referrals. Word of mouth is our biggest advertiser. We actually spend close on R1 million a year on advertising on all platforms. We've done radio, we have done newspaper banner ads, we've done everything from Daily Maverick to News 24, certain magazines. Then we do boards, we put boards up, and then we've got Google, and then we've got Facebook.
1: Yeah.
0: So we put ourselves out there.
1: Shannon, really appreciate your time. Shannon is a matchmaker and CEO of Perfect Partners. People are already asking for details. Simply go on the Google machine and search Perfect Partners Matchmaking, and then you'll get in touch with Shannon.
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14: If I'd asked you probably 50 years ago what a wine farmer looked like, you'd probably have said they're white, male, probably Afrikaans, possibly from Stellenbosch or Paarl, maybe born into a family of winemakers that goes back generations. And it would have been simply impossible then to imagine a young black woman from a rural village in KwaZulu-Natal, a former domestic worker with no family links to the wine business, having her own wine label one day. And yet here we are in 2023. That label is Aslina Wines. It's a very special significance to the name, which we'll explore. And that winemaker is Ntseki Biela, who's joining us via Zoom today. It's such a huge pleasure to have you with us. Welcome.
15: Thank you very much for having me.
14: It's a pleasure. Ntseki, I know you grew up in Mahlabatini, which is in rural KwaZulu-Natal, a long way away from the Cape Winelands. How did you get interested in this field in the first place?
15: No, actually, I was not even interested in the field.
14: Really?
15: I didn't even know the field existed. So it was one of those things. I remember it was the phase where we were, as the students in matric, we were looking at doing our civil engineering or chemical engineering and whatnot.
14: Yeah.
15: And after I had been applying for scholarships and getting those nice letters saying we regret, and then I got called at school. So I left. Then I went to work for a year. While I was working, I got called at school about the sponsorship from South African Airways to apply at Stellenbosch University, get accepted, and then the scholarship will pay. And so I did. I applied. And they said, you're going to be studying viticulture and oenology. It's got to do with winemaking. And in my mind, instantly, I was like, oh, I'm going to be making Hunter's Dry and Crossbow. That as far as I could go, I could think wine was. So,
14: oh, word.
15: Yeah, a few years, many years later, Aslina Wines is born. So, yeah.
14: I mean, I just love the story. So a field you've never heard of, a name you didn't even know what the field of study was. You get told, look, here is the opportunity you've been looking for to be sponsored to go and study. But I mean, easier said than done. And Ntseki, you had to uplift your whole life, move halfway around the country to Stellenbosch. You would have been studying in lectures that were all in Afrikaans, which I know was a language that you weren't particularly fluent in when you started. I mean, it must have been incredibly tough for you to do that as a young woman all on your own. How easy or difficult was that period of study for you?
15: I think actually leaving home, yes, it was terrifying, but at the same time, I had to change my life. So there was a drive of needing to change my life, need to do something. And so, but arriving in Stellenbosch, I think that was even more terrifying because I remember standing above the library on the Roy plane.
14: Yeah.
15: And looking at everybody walking past me, and they were all white, and they were speaking a language I don't understand. I couldn't even hear what they were saying. And that was the terrifying moment to say, why am I here? How did I get here? And having all those questions in my head, how am I going to make it?
14: But it you did. I mean, you graduated in 2003 with that BSc agriculture under your belt, and you were snatched up by a boutique winery called Stellakaya as a winemaker. And I know you spent 13 years with them in Ntseki, so clearly you were feeling yourself valued and finding that you were learning things of value once you got into the workplace. I mean, once you'd started studying winemaking, did the bug bite? Did you realize, I'm actually going to love doing this? Or did you even for some of the road think, well, this is a stepping stone to something else? I'm intrigued to know at what point the penny dropped that actually this is something, it's going to be a passion for me.
15: Yeah, so when I was a student, the guy who had recruited us, Jablan Changase, had been talking to, because he was in the industry, and he told us about the job opportunity at Delheim Wines. As a student, I applied. I got the position to work at the tasting room. Yeah. I had no clue, actually. And I remember now on my first interview, they asked if I know anything about wine. I was like, nope, I don't. I'll learn. And at the end of the interview, I got given a bottle of wine. That was lovely to have a bottle of wine, but it was one of those like, I've got this thing that tastes so terrible because I tasted the wine earlier when I arrived. So as I was working, so I work in the vineyards, I work at the tasting room, I work in the cellar, in the office. But I worked with the winemaker, Philip Constantius, very passionate guy, deep Afrikaans, struggled to speak English. But that was, again, for me, was a turning point to realize that people are different. And as much as he was struggling to speak English, you could see the passion in him of what he's doing. And also, I could see how much he wanted to teach me. Mm. He was having a struggle with the language.
14: Yeah.
15: And so that, for me, I was like, I want to be a winemaker like him. I literally said, I want to be like this guy. The way he was so passionate about his winemaking. The first tank of harvest was his tank to empty, to press.
14: Yeah.
15: So that was... For me, I was like, damn, I want to be like this guy. So, and I remember when you're doing tasting at the tasting room, and you'll taste different wines, and you know, you need to taste ones before you present them to the customers.
14: Yeah.
15: And I think it was almost a year, and then there was this one day I tasted a bottle of Shiraz, and I was like, oh my word, this is, and for the first time, that was the first wine that I said I like. Mm-hmm. After I've been tasting all the wines that Delheim make, but that was after a long time, I was like, finally, I'm finding a wine that I like. So, yeah.
14: Love it. Just for those who came in late to the conversation, my guest is Nsiki Biela, talking to us about her extraordinary journey from a childhood in rural KwaZulu-Natal to becoming one of, if not the very first black female winemaker in South Africa. I mean, Nsiki, I don't know how we define that, where we put the marker, but you would certainly have been in a very, very tiny minority, particularly in the early days of your career. How did the industry respond to you? I mean, it sounds like you found individuals along the way who championed you and wanted to pass on their knowledge and their passion and get you excited. But did you face resistance as well?
15: Absolutely. I think that if you don't face resistance in doing something, that means it's not worth it.
14: Uh-huh.
15: That's my thinking, Jay. But I remember at some point, the general manager at Delheim said to me, let's go to, you are starting winemaking. Come with me. There's a winemaker seminar.
14: Yeah.
15: We went to the seminar and I remember standing at the door. I was like, you know, just to look inside, I was like, it's all men, they're all white. There was only one woman who was registering everybody. And then at least that gave me peace because I was like, okay, there's another woman. And then she finished and closed her book and left.
14: Oh.
15: And then I thought to myself, oh, damn, I'm in trouble. And I said to him, you know what, I don't think I need to get in here. And he said, if you don't get in, how do you expect this to change?
14: Yeah.
15: And I looked at him and I'm thinking, so you're looking at me that I'm going to make this change? Because that was just so overwhelming and scary.
14: Yeah.
15: So it was that, but like, I remember when we were coming back, people were staring because it was in Paarl. That was Paarl way back.
14: Yeah.
15: And like you pass people and everybody stares and you're like, what did we do actually? And then I really realized, okay, no, it's a white guy and the black girl. So that's why they're looking
14: oh,
15: at this.
14: Gosh.
15: And then I got, I think, yeah, the Paarl area was for me, that moment was actually scarier. And I was like, if this is how we are currently, when is this going to change exactly? Mm. And when I started working at Stelekaya, I think there were instances where people would come, because it's a small winery. So sometimes I'll be at the tasting room, sometimes I'll be everywhere. And so there will be people coming in to taste the wines. And when they realize that you're telling them the information, they're like, but how do you know all this? And you're like, I'm the winemaker. And you could see that there's this, are you really? You know, there was those questions, unspoken words.
14: Yeah.
15: And then there was this one day, one of the farmers, he wanted to sell grapes. He came in, he's looking for a winemaker. And my team was like, oh, no, there she is. And he's like, no, I'm looking for a winemaker, not a cellar supervisor.
14: Oh.
15: And I gladly pointed him towards the office because, again, even though there was that, part of me had that understanding that, you know what, I think I'll also be in shock if all my life I've got a picture of a winemaker. And then in an instant, you're coming to show me something that doesn't look like something that I know.
14: Hmm.
15: I'm going to question. So I pointed him to the office and he came back with my boss and he's like, oh, sorry, I heard that you are the winemaker. And I'm like, yes. And then so he wanted to sell his grapes and whatnot. But again, the reaction when the person comes back, how do you react to that?
14: Yeah.
15: So I needed to be, again, still nice, be human. So, yeah.
14: I mean, it's big of you to recognize the place they're coming from when you're on the receiving end of that kind of behavior in Siki. It's big of you. But it's you did it, and in so doing, you started removing those barriers and making it more common for people to recognize that a winemaker doesn't only look like one thing, and that actually transformation is starting to happen, even if it's happening slowly. It's work that was recognized for you in the form of an award in 2021 from the Wine Harvest commemorative event, specifically for what you've done in terms of diversity and transformation in this industry. And that the sort of citation for the award spoke about removing barriers and about the example that you have set and about how much you've contributed to knowledge within the industry. When you look back, I mean, the list of the awards that you've won for the wines you've made is a very long one, Nsiki, but I would guess that that particular award must have had special significance for you. How proud were you to have that work recognized?
15: I think, look, it's always great to be recognized. And I think one of the things that I'm grateful for is for me to be part of an academy. Mm-hmm. That's Pinotage Development Academy, yeah, where we are training young people through the value chain of the wine industry and we do job placement. So I'm one of the directors on the board. I always look at those young people because they remind me of myself when I was growing up. The difference with them is that they are around the industry. They can see the industry, but they don't feel they belong there.
14: Yeah.
15: And then they get recruited with obviously an intense recruitment process. And then those who qualify, they qualify, and then they get trained, but focusing more on personal development. And then they get obviously the information about the industry, the technical skills and whatnot. And then they go out there in the world and work in the wine industry or in the hospitality side. So that for me has been even more fulfilling because I can see the growth that is happening.
14: Yeah.
15: But also I think seeing more people of color getting into the industry, whether they're getting coming in to get jobs, whether they're starting their own brands, whether there's, you know, but there is that change when I look back. But also I think looking at the other change is I used to go to the wine tastings where we'll be serving wines to the wine shows.
14: Yeah.
15: And you will see mostly white people coming to do tastings and you don't see black people. And with time, then you'll see there's a drop of one person to, and now it has become a proper South African wine show. You go to a wine show, you find everybody there. And I'm like, now we're getting there.
14: We're getting there. You don't just find everyone there. You also find Aslina Wines there. 2016, you finally made the dream come true of starting your own label. And I believe it's named after your grandmother. Tell us a little bit more about your brand and about your grandmother.
15: So, that was 2014. Mm-hmm. I made a collaboration wine with an American winemaker. So we made a 2012 vintage and a 2013 together, blended that, exported it to the States. And then came 2015, I resigned at Stelikaya and I was like, I'm starting my own brand. And I decided to name the company after my grandmother because I grew up under her guidance. For me, she's been my hero. And so to honor her was more important for me because I was like, you know what? I'm not worth to be on the bottle, but she is.
14: Oh.
15: And so I named the company after her. And so we started in 2016. And obviously, currently, we don't have a cellar. We don't have a vineyard. But we are working within the structures of the industry, buy grapes somewhere, rent a cellar space somewhere, make the wine, distribute all over the world. So that's where we are. We currently have 6 wines now. But when we started, it was 4 that we built the foundation with.
14: So if somebody listening to this would like to try your wines, as I'm sure many people are going to want to do, you say you're transporting it all over the world. Is most of your distribution for export, but can you find the wines here in South Africa?
15: Absolutely. You can find our wines here in South Africa.
14: Yeah.
15: Well, even though we started with the export market, because we had to start with the lower hanging fruit for us, for ourselves. But locally, like in Joburg, you can get our wines at Dry Dock. You can get them at Norman Goodfellows.
14: Okay.
15: But also you can buy online. online at Aslina Wines website. You can buy our wines there.
14: Okay.
15: And you can come and do the, currently the wine, you can taste it at the Wine Arc, but we are in the process of getting our own tasting room.
14: Brilliant.
15: So we will be getting our tasting room, like, as in shortly.
14: Well, please let us know when that happens so we can do the follow-up interview and bring our listeners through to come and try it. Final question before we say goodbye. And Tiki, one of our listeners asking whether you think you'll ever leave South Africa and produce wine overseas. I know you had the chance to be part of harvests in Tuscany and Bordeaux as part of your training and earlier career. Is that part of your vision, or is your future here in South Africa, do you think?
15: No, my feet are in South Africa. Even at some point I did get an offer to of a job at that time to work. Yeah. And I was like, no, I don't think there's something we have in South Africa that the world doesn't have. You can go and work, but you still want to come back home because we've got this tendency of laughing at ourselves.
14: Yeah.
15: We have got a tendency of making fun of everything. So we are lighthearted people. And so for me, that is something I don't think it's something to trade.
14: Mm. It's been such a delight to have you on the show today, Ntsiki, and I can't wait to watch the journey of Aslina Wines and to see more of our Cape Town audience being introduced to your wines in the future. Thank you so much for making time to speak to us today.
15: Thank you so much for having me.
14: And I want to say thank you too to the team at wine.co.za, whose Wine for Good campaign tipped us off about Ntsiki's story. If you want to try order some of her wine to taste for yourself or read up more about the story and what they're making, her website is aslina.co.za, which is A-S-L-I-N-A.
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16: Well, I don't know if you've ever bitten to something or smelt something and you're suddenly taken back to a moment in your childhood. Maybe it's a toffee apple or a particular type of chewing gum or something. But I often think if someone can harness that, if they can give you something better than anyone else can give it, that maybe takes you back a little bit, or they're going to print a fortune. Someone who's done that pretty well is Swartland Kitchen. They make toffees and rusks and granola. I suppose you'd call it good old-fashioned natural stuff. Fritz van Reinefeld is a co-founder of Swartland Kitchen. I read somewhere that your business pretty much started with toffee. Now, you have a very different background. How did you get into the toffee business?
17: Indeed, it did start with toffee. It started in Darling Sweet, started in 2014, when Henty and myself lived in Darling and decided we're going to launch a toffee brand and sell it from Darling, as Darling gets a lot of tourists and there was nothing sweet to take home. And what is sweeter than taking a real traditional old-fashioned handcrafted toffee home to your loved ones or to yourself?
16: There's something about toffee, because a lot of people give chocolate, and I mean there's so much sort of chocolate in the world, or that there used to be until the price got too expensive. Toffee, though, I presume it keeps better. I imagine it's actually better for you. It's also rarer. So does all of that make it a good gift?
17: I think so. I think toffee is robust, so it can travel, but it is something that needs, our range is very handcrafted. It's really made the old-fashioned way like your Oma would have made it, with top ingredients. So I do think it is a fantastic present, and it lasts longer in your mouth as well.
16: I imagine it's pretty easy to make an ordinary toffee. And when I was at primary school, I made a very ordinary toffee, Fritz. But you produce extraordinary toffee. What makes it better? I mean, is it the quality of the ingredients? Is there skill? I don't know. Do you have a special Eskom rate or something?
17: I wish. Now, the big secret, I would say, is the best ingredients. There's no shortcuts. If you want to produce a good product, the best ingredients available. And then to figure out Henty is he designs the toffees and the recipes, and it mustn't just be sweet, it must be exciting, it must have a different flavor profile. But I would say the best is ingredients and the handcraftedness.
16: So I mean, I know that there's a lot of sugar in toffee, but what else goes into it?
17: Well, sugar goes into it, butter goes into it, and condensed milk goes into it. And then the flavorings, like we've got a bird's eye chili toffee or whatever, that we add the real thing. We don't add something that tastes like bird's eye chili. We add the real McCoy.
16: You also make rusks, and I have to say there are moments in my life when I would consider myself a connoisseur of rusks, you know, something of an expert. I mean, I'm not being entirely serious, but if I like to go camping with friends and family and all the rest, nothing better than waking up, coming out of the tent, having a good old-fashioned yawn, spending an hour making coffee, and then sitting down with a rusk. Now, again, there are plenty of ways to make very ordinary rusks. I imagine with your rusks, it's the same thing, the quality of the ingredient.
17: Yes, the quality of the ingredients of Swartland Kitchen rusks and cookies, that's so important. And also baking it the real traditional way as it was 100 years ago. Maybe we've got electricity now, 100 years ago we also probably had. But baking it the real way and making it by hand, I think also taking no shortcuts, producing a top quality product, does give you a product with top flavors.
16: Do you put more ingredients in? So, I mean, with a rusk, you could put in a sultana or a raisin or something, I suppose, if you wanted. I mean, does that make it, and you can also, there's quite a wide range of flavors. You can go from ginger to sort of plain to buttermilk to whatever. That must give you quite a lot of scope.
17: Yes, I think the opportunities for ingredients in rusks is endless. South Africans do tend to like traditional flavors like buttermilk and the normal breakfast rusk, but adding, we recently launched a sunflower and sesame rusk, which is going down extremely well, and that just that flavor of the sesame just makes it amazing.
16: I mean, is rusks and toffee, are there things where you can, you know, come up with new recipes forever? I mean, you can keep changing your range and, you know, have a season of this or a season of that. I mean, is there that much scope for it?
17: I think the confectionery market in South Africa is huge, and I think there's a lot of scope. There's a lot of scope for a handcrafted product that people understand the love and the time that goes into it. And the same with rusks. Our rusks are baked at Evita Superon in Darling, which also gives it a geographical point. I'm going to tell you a top secret, something that you may please not tell anybody. But the name of Swartland Kitchen, we're going to change to Evita Superon next year, as it is baked in this iconic place of South African history. And rusks are something that all South Africans have in common. That's one thing all South Africans know. So, yes. So Evita Superon rusks are coming soon, but currently it's still Swartland Kitchen as it's baked in the Swartland.
16: I was going to ask you about the location of Darling. I mean, I've been past it and done what everybody does, stand with my wife next to the sign that says, Darling, take a picture and go back to Cape Town. And that was just because, you know, time. There was a plane or something. But is there something about the town that allowed you, enabled you to do this? You made the point a lot of tourists go through it. They're kind of wanting to spend money. They're in the mood. They're looking for things like the things you sell. But I don't know if you're. I suppose what I'm asking is, do you think your business would have worked somewhere else? I don't really know. I don't really know if it would have.
17: Look, I think it's all in the name, or a lot of it is in the name. Darling is such a wonderful name to use in one's business. But Darling's position is fantastic, as it's 80 kilometers north of Cape Town, en route to the West Coast. So it gets a lot of traffic passing by, and so a lot of tourists are coming into Darling to visit Darling and to see what Darling has got to offer. And there we are very grateful to have Swartland Kitchen currently at Evita Superon, and then Darling Suite and the tasting rooms, and people come and visit and they can see our products and where it's made. So I do think our town has had a huge part in the success of Darling Suite as well as Swartland Kitchen.
16: Are you able to use your businesses there to sort of help the community? You know, there's a lot of unemployment in most parts of the country. I mean, are you able to use it, to leverage it in that way as well?
17: One of our main aims is job creation. When Henty and I started the business in 2014, we said one of our main aims is job creation. That's why we make a handcrafted product. And we truly started with one full-time and one half-day staff member, and we're proud to say we've got 33 staff members currently from all walks of life, and we're incredibly proud of our team as they develop and as we grow together and work as a team. So I think job creation is something that we're very much part of for the community.
16: I mean, that's a lot of rusks and toffees that you're selling to employ 33 people.
17: I'm telling you, I guess it is. But we do go a bit further afield than Darling. So we've got an online store, and we also supply to independent stores and some smaller retailers and gifting stores.
16: Yes, no, I'm sure. Do you see much scope for a kind of international audience? I mean, you're a company making something in a small place with a wonderful name. I mean, do you sort of get into the sort of e-commerce market, maybe get some inquiries from, I don't know, the UK? I'd say the US, but then you have to send it to the postal system, and no one wants to send things to the US anymore because it's very complicated and messy. But, I mean, are you looking at that international market?
17: Yes, we are. Exports isn't as easy, and up until COVID, we were quite busy with exports. But after COVID, we still do export. Africa is a wonderful place, and there's a lot of money. There's a lot of potential in South Africa, and in Africa, I mean, but also Australia, New Zealand, the Americas. So there is scope, but it is a different ball game. You need to focus on export.
16: Fritz, it was great to talk to you, and thank you very much. And can I ask you a personal favor, if you'll just say hello to Tani Evita for me, please?
17: I will do that. I'm seeing her tomorrow. She's on stage at 12 o'clock. I will send her your love.
16: Please, I haven't spoken to her for a long time. Fritz, I really do appreciate it. Fritz van Reinefeld is the co-founder of what is still, for now, called the Swartland Kitchen. But, of course, in a Money Show exclusive, we heard it's changing its name.
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18: Today we're talking about the importance of digital skills development, particularly when it comes to AI. And we're joined by Professor K. Khangovu, who is Vice Chancellor at the Vaal University of Technology. Professor, welcome to the show. Thank you so, so much for joining us.
19: Thank you very much, Ms. Maboja.
18: Professor, in terms of these digital skills and the development, where would you say from your observation we are lacking at the moment as South Africans?
19: AI is the buzzword nowadays. Machine learning is another, in a sense that somewhere along the line, we have provided knowledge that today requires additional skills, especially digital skills. Of course, now and then people will have provided sort of your basic skills, the use of a laptop, use of Microsoft Word, the use of Excel, and so on. But nowadays, we also have high-level skills that require actually people to have analytical skills. The use of the technologies that go with that. So it is important as a country that we aggravate towards better understanding of how these skills are important and how they more or less shape the way we do things in the future.
18: Okay, so, I mean, we've touched on, for example, your Microsoft and some of these productivity tools that we've had for a long time. Where would you share that maybe we need to start looking at developing our digital skills, irrespective of the industry that you are in or going into?
19: Let me give you an example, which I normally use quite a lot, is that when I was doing my research at honors level, I had to write a full formula of calculating a chi-square or a t-test and so on. But today, I don't need to do that, but I do need to know what is a t-test for or when is it used, because I could then enter my data into a software package that's going to generate the results that I'm looking for without me having to actually write the formula. What it does is it actually cuts short the time it takes to analyze data, but also to provide results on the specific aspects. So even our students, that's what we're doing nowadays, is to make sure that when they finish their qualifications, they have these additional skills that they need to have. We are, of course, as part of our recalculation program, trying to make sure they don't have to do these skills as an add-on, but they become part and parcel of their program.
18: Okay, so when we look then at AI education in South Africa, do you think we have enough skills for the teaching part while we're still transitioning into this part of technology?
19: It is true. We don't have enough. We're still lacking from the teaching side. But in as much as we are lacking, I mean, we have people that we constantly ensure that they upgrade their skills in this area so that at least in terms of the teaching environment, we're able to close the gaps. We are correct to say there are still a need for more people to be developed.
18: So what would it take then for us to get to the stage where we have people who are trained to help with all of this AI digital skills development, especially because I look at some of the people around me and a lot of them are just using online courses and teaching themselves?
19: Yes. Look, I mean, remember, technology evolves. So as we learn the current technologies, new ones are being developed. If you think about where we come from, robotics, now machine learning and AI, means that somewhere along the line, there's going to be something new coming. So in as much as we're trying to catch up, the gap will always be there, in a sense that we have to always adapt to new technologies now and then. So I'm not sure that we're going to completely, be able to close the gaps because of the constant changes coming up now and then. As you say, I mean, AI, we're still grappling with it, but at least we now have tools that enable us to integrate what we know as people, but also what is available out there and be able to harvest that information for use in the future. So now and then, we will find ourselves slightly lagging behind because of the changes in technology.
18: If we look at schools, universities, TVET, colleges, what are the roles that they can play in the space?
19: There's a lot. There's a lot they can do, especially when it comes to teachers in schools. Maybe put it this way, we as universities need not just to look at ourselves as universities, but look at how do we empower schools? How do we ensure that their teachers are prepared to be able to pass on these digital skills? Because as they come to universities, it would be better that the learners coming to university are already equipped with these skills, so we don't have to start afresh and teach them. So it is important that the schools have the right teachers, and if not, how then do we empower those teachers to be able to do so?
18: Yeah, these are very, very good questions for us to be asking, and hopefully we can find the solution soon. Professor Khehla Ndlovu, thank you so much for your time.
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1: With the wrap of your Eyewitness News, I'm Maki Malapo. The Gauteng High Court has found former radio DJ Ngizwe Mkhunu guilty for contempt of court in relation to utterances made about EFF leader Julius Malema during a protest action against undocumented foreign nationals last month. Mkhunu alleged that Malema was benefiting financially from undocumented foreigners. This led to the leader of the Red Berets approaching the court on an urgent basis, dismissing Mkhunu's claims. The South Gauteng Court issued an interdict and ordered Mkhunu to stop making defamatory claims and retract his statements. The order seemingly fell on deaf ears, with Mkhunu repeating similar claims on media platforms. Judge Etienne Labuskagne has also issued a warrant of arrest due to Mkhunu's failure to abide by the court order. At least two deaths have now been confirmed as a direct result of this week's storms in the Western Cape. On Friday, recovery teams were dispatched to Oudtshoorn, where a person had reportedly been swept away while attempting to cross a river. This followed the recovery of another deceased who was swept away in the Klip River at Waboomskraal, while a woman who was with him was rescued. The Garden Route District Municipality's Gerard Otto.
2: One was a 40-year-old male. We recovered that body after he tried to cross the river at Waboomskraal, and then the second body after the person tried to cross the water at the Oudtshoorn Mountain Resort area.
1: Meanwhile, in the Eastern Cape, Eskom teams are working to restore electricity to communities across the province affected by severe flooding. The Sarabartman District, Nelson Mandela Bay Metro, Amatola District Municipality and Buffalo City Metro have been among the hardest hit by heavy rainfall over the past 2 days. Several families have been evacuated from flood-affected areas and relocated to temporary shelters where emergency relief is being provided. Floodwaters have also forced the closure of numerous roads and low-water bridges, creating hazardous travel conditions across parts of the Eastern Cape. Provincial Government spokesperson Kusela Randi.
3: The provincial government is working closely with municipalities, disaster management centers, law enforcement agencies and other stakeholders to coordinate preparedness and response measures. Emergency services remain on high alert and are responding to incidents arising from the adverse weather conditions in affected areas.
1: Minister and the President Sikhumbuzo Ntshavheni says Cabinet has approved a comprehensive action plan on migration that will be communicated by the President. Ntshavheni says the migration plan is part of government's response to the illegal immigration crisis currently facing the country. But Ntshavheni told a post-Cabinet briefing on Friday that the planned shutdown at the end of the month won't be tolerated by the government. In the same breath, one of the organisers of the planned 30th June countrywide marches has called on protesters to respect the law. Activist Nkosikona Phakelumthakathi Ndabandaba says he'll be leading a 1-million-man march against illegal immigration on the 30th of June. The date has been set as a deadline for illegal immigrants to leave South Africa. The country's National Joint Operational and Intelligence Structure, NAT Joints, has announced it will be on high alert on the day. Ndabandaba says they're not intending on causing unrest.
4: Crooks must be arrested. People who are going to attack other people or hit foreigners or do the wrong things, they are not supposed to be part of what we are. And they should not take part in our name and doing the wrong things wherever they're going to be. But whoever supports what we do, they must make sure that they obey the law.
1: Meanwhile, in the Western Cape, about 140 foreign nationals, mostly from Malawi, are being transported back to their home countries from Kleinmond amid ongoing tensions. More than 400 displaced people from various African countries are being housed at temporary facilities in the Overstrand. The municipality says up to 90% of the displaced foreigners are undocumented. Immigration service officials have since intervened to offer those affected voluntary repatriation. The Health Ministry has allayed fears over the country's limited supply of the new HIV prevention injection, lenacapavir. South Africa has so far secured just under 900,000 doses, enough to provide about 400,000 people with the twice-yearly shot. But Minister Aaron Motsoaledi says government is already working to secure licensing agreements that could open the door to cheaper generic versions and wider access. Motsoaledi was speaking in Secunda in Mpumalanga on Friday, where President Cyril Ramaphosa Ramaphosa officially launched the rollout of the groundbreaking injection in the country. Motsoaledi says government is moving to secure a license for lenacapavir and will invite companies to bid to produce generic versions.
5: I phoned SAPRA and they said they've received all the documents. It will take them about 6 months to go through them.
1: Ramaphosa says the success of lenacapavir will depend on education, taking responsibility and ending stigma, warning that it's not a silver bullet. Ramaphosa says the drug is just one more powerful tool in government's arsenal.
6: We aim to reach 3 million people. This is our ambition. This is not simply a health target. It is a nation-building target.
1: And Fitch Ratings has upgraded South Africa's long-term foreign and local currency credit rating to BB, maintaining a stable outlook. In 2020, the ratings agency downgraded South Africa to BB-, making this latest upgrade a first for the country in more than 20 years. The ratings agency says despite weak economic growth and domestic and external shocks, this upgrade is a reflection of the country's record of prudent fiscal management and its progress on fiscal consolidation. A look at your weather. A fine Saturday in store for Gauteng. Joburg will drop to overnight lows of 2 degrees and peak at highs of 16. Pretoria is at 3 and 18. Vereeniging is at 2 and 15 degrees. A fine and partly cloudy day for Cape Town with light and variable winds at a low of 11 and a high of 18 degrees. 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And that's a wrap of your Eyewitness News.
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8: The results when it comes to South Africa's indebtedness showing a very, very bleak picture. We're overburdened and we're over indebted. South Africans, particularly middle income households, need a 71% of the after tax income just to service debt. It's the worst levels in 10 years. And it's the higher income earners. It's those who are quite comfortably in a middle income bracket, those of 35,000 and above. Debt repayments now consuming up to 85% of take home pay. And there are a couple of drivers. One of them is vehicle finance. Consumers are increasingly taking 8 to 10 year car loans instead of the traditional 5 to 6. Many people underestimate the full cost of their car ownership. It's the insurance, it's the fuel, it's the maintenance, the licensing fees. Personal loans also up. 96% of owned over indebted consumers have personal loans. But there's also another worrying fact is that the growing presence of gambling that is that we're seeing on people's bank statements, debt busters describing debt related to gambling as reaching epidemic levels. Joining me on the line is Benay Sega, executive head of Debt Busters. Really appreciate your time. 70% of take-home pay going to debt is staggering. What does this mean for households and how we survive month to month?
9: Yeah, thanks for having us on the show, and what a topic. It's a tough one.
8: Yeah.
9: I think it's an important one for us to talk about. There's a few factors here. One is we have to look at the debt levels in context of the income levels. I think we also state the income levels have not risen as much as inflation and other things. And I think what's happening is a lot of households are being pushed to, in a way, borrow to make ends meet. And I think that 71%, it's quite a frightening number for us. We don't like it to be that high. We certainly would like to see that much, much lower. But that's also a factor of the nature of the debt. I think, as you rightfully said, almost 100% of the people who applied for debt counseling with Debt Busters had a personal loan. That loan, there's a big range for it. Some of it is as small as 10,000 Rand, but some cases up to 200, 250,000 Rand. And all of those come with really high interest rates. And that's really what's pushing us to have to spend 71% of take-home pay. And, you know, that's the one we have to deal with. But I think if incomes increase and, you know, if some of our other habits also change, we can probably make a dent on that 71% to bring it down.
8: You mentioned something that, look, a car is an investment, but a car brings a lot of things. It brings access, it brings freedom of movement. But you also describe vehicle finance, cars now being South Africa's gateway debt for middle class South Africans.
9: Yeah, I would actually be cautious of calling a car an investment. It's an investment in the sense that it's not an appreciating asset. It's a depreciating asset. We buy it because we need it to get around to work. It opens up, as you rightfully said, opportunities for us. You know, it cuts down on our travel time. Maybe not this morning in Cape Town traffic, but, you know, let's just say that that does happen. But it brings the convenience to us. And I think it's quite an important status symbol for saying, I have arrived. I'm totally on board with that. I think what we're seeing with particularly some of our young people is they're stretching themselves too much, particularly the ages of 25 to 35. They're signing up to vehicles finance agreements that are probably just beyond their reach. And I would urge them to really factor in that you are going to have to spend some money on the maintenance of that car. There will be a tire burst, or you will need to replace your tires. You will need insurance. You will need petrol. Factor in all of those things when you're committing a certain portion of your salary to the vehicle. And I think what we've seen is, particularly for middle income bands, it's taken up a higher proportion of their debt pile than we would like to see. I agree, totally essential. Just watch out for how long you're signing up yourself for, but also the hidden expenses.
8: There's something that I've seen with the advent of social media and instant communication, some of the marketing strategies for sales reps on TikTok. I have seen sales reps of the motor dealership saying, let me know your income and I will tailor, or I'll give you a ballpark figure of how you can get this new Polo or this new Toyota, whatever brand is associated with those vehicles. And then people will respond, my take home is 15. And then you have these sales reps legitimately say, well, this is what we could work out for you. And then I'm thinking to myself, you wanting to buy a car with a take home of only 15,000 rand? Are you forgetting petrol? Are you forgetting maintenance? Are you forgetting insurance? Look, we all have to hustle, including the sales reps, but that's just some seriously worrying financial advice there. Offering someone a deal on a take home income of as little as 15,000 rand.
9: Well, I think, you know, it's as the public transport hopefully picks up in terms of reliability, maybe that will be a viable option for some people, as you say. But there's also something else here at play. I'm glad you mentioned this, because we also advise people, regardless of whether you're paying for a vehicle or vehicle and a house or vehicle and a house or in a personal loan, whatever the combination.

0: quite a sobering conversation. The data that we get around the proliferation of gambling, particularly online sports gambling, after 7 o'clock, many people would have already placed their first bets on a sporting platform. Just how is online betting eating into people's income, and how is it reflecting in their over indebtedness?
1: Yeah, I think we're seeing. I mean, numbers are well known, not by us, but I'm sure you would have read on this show about the total amount that South Africans are wagering with online betting houses in a year. I think the numbers are, amounts are astounding. What the pattern that we see is twofold. One is that small amounts, 500, 600 rand, over especially in the run up to payday, I think with the hope of winning big, and often. You know, that doesn't result. That's one. But what also get masks there is every time you put money into online betting apps, you also get charged by your bank handsomely. And there's also these extra charges. And I think the banks are probably doing it to actually, ironically, deter people from using these apps often. But it doesn't seem to really be working. So we see a lot of that. You know, it's not uncommon for us to see over like 2 to 3 month period when we look at bank statements that a total of 15 to 20,000 rand would have been pushed into these apps, and the payouts would be minuscule compared to that. So that's one where we see it. And the second one is I believe and I fear that a certain segment of our population actually believes that gambling is a source of income. And I think this is, I don't know how we landed with that, but they, like when we run surveys, some, you know, which came up as number three or number four source of income for people, they legitimately believe that it's gambling. And I think we've got to quickly move ourselves away from that belief, because in the long term, I mean, we will never win in gambling.
0: But I really appreciate your time. And I say, executive head at Debt Busters.
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2: And we now go into our finance feature where we're talking about how women feel more financial stress but are more likely to seek help. We're joined by Senior Manager of Payments and Collections at Debt Busters, Nosipiwo Ngxawe, for the conversation. Nosipiwo, welcome to the show. Thank you so much for joining us. Nosipiwo, maybe just chat to us and give us some context around the statement of women feeling more financial stress but being more likely to seek help.
3: Yeah, so I think just to give some context there, we did a survey with the Money Stress Tracker from Debt Busters, and we had about 26,000 respondents who took part in the survey. And basically the results came that women are significantly more worried about money and their, compared to their male counterparts, and are more likely to seek help. And with this, we saw that women are about 10% more stressed about finances and 20% more stressed about their work life and as well as health. And lastly, about 30% more concerned about their home life as well.
2: That is absolutely fascinating. So with all of those stats, I mean, are these things that resonated with yourself as a woman?
3: Yes, no, most definitely. And we also had, you know, psychologist Andrea Kellerman, who also looked into the insights. And we did find that, you know, with fewer opportunities and lower salaries that women are currently receiving within the South African context, they are bound to experience higher levels of stress. And I think this is also inclined due to the fact that they also are able to express their stress, I think, better than the male counterparts. And I think to add to that, this can also be attributed, you know, to society's expectation of women as well in terms of, you know, providing emotional support, nurturing families and as well as their household, rather than focusing solely on, you know, being providers, which has something been, you know, traditionally considered as male responsibility.
2: Okay, so let's look at then some of the insights that have been pulled out of this study.
3: All right, so I think if we're looking at the short-term concerns, they did kind of dominate the landscape. However, there were two top issues that I think remain a fear, and that is, you know, running out of money before the month ends, and as well as having, you know, enough money to actually cover debt repayment. And I think this spoke to not only the overall results of the survey, however, stood quite high when it came to women as well in terms of the two main factors that came to the stresses that contribute to that.
2: Oh, that is very, very interesting. So now when it comes to, let's look at the perspective of men first. Of men being more reluctant to ask for help, obviously looking at the history of gender roles and the expectation being on men to be providers and for them to figure it out. Why do you think it is that men are then less likely to ask for help when they are stuck? I think over the years that I've been doing radio, I've had a few conversations with gentlemen that have shared some really tough, tough things with me. And I'll use an example of a man who had been retrenched from his job, and he chose not to tell his wife. He would be leaving every day as if he's going to work because he just thought things would be okay. Now, the problem was they had a chronically ill child, and the way the wife discovered was when the medical aid was now not working at the hospital, and that's when then he confessed that, look, I was retrenched about 8 months ago and the savings are gone. And she was livid, saying, had you told me, we could have made cutbacks and it really got me wondering that why do situations have to get to that point? And this might be stepping outside of your expertise in the psychology space, but what do you observe working in the finance space in terms of the behaviors of men when it comes to their finances and the pressure that sits on them?
3: Look, I think, you know, the insight of the survey as well, you know, is actually quite in line with, you know, what you've just mentioned and the situation that the couple went through, which is, you know, they've been put in a position whereby they have to be sole providers, you know, and when they are unable to provide or fulfill that particular role, there is, you know, additional pressures that come to that. And with them also being expected to consistently be strong and self-sufficient, and make sure that at the end of the month they need to provide, that does, you know, bring some type of toll towards them. And, you know, with men, they are less vulnerable. They don't speak as much in terms of the challenges that they go through, particularly when it does come to finances. So they are often, you know, encouraged to handle problems independently, you know, try and make a plan rather than to go share what they're going through. And, you know, I think in the broader aspect, encouraging just general open communication and that gateway of them being able to speak without any judgment, I think could definitely bridge the gap and promote help-seeking behavior, not only in men, but both in women as well.
2: What do we learn then as women with the part about stressing more about finances? Because any time the word stress is there, then it's obviously not healthy, especially if it's about something you can't do anything about.
3: Yes, correct. And I think the word stress also comes with a lot of negative connotations around that as well. And I do want to also just, you know, add to that, that stress is not necessarily always bad. It just means that it's something to start looking into when something starts to dominate a certain part of your life. And with that, because, again, women are usually in dual roles, you know, they're constantly juggling multiple, not only aspects of their lives, but multiple people and external factors that come into play. So with that, you know, finances are just a portion of all of the things that they need to diversify their time and as well as their, you know, attention towards. So with that, you find that women are able to actually communicate better, you know. They're able to share the things that they're going through, not only to lessen the burden, but I think it's a better gateway for them to actually seek help. And we are finding that from a woman's perspective, in terms of trying the active steps, they are likely to go find the assistance, and as well as within Debt Busters as well, we find that women actually complete the debt counseling process as well.
2: Just final thoughts then on this discussion, and maybe a tip you can leave the listeners with that you often find yourself addressing with those struggling with debt.
3: Yes, look, we're finding that a few people are actually wanting to take active steps to deal with their money stress. You know, part of the survey results state that you know, they are trying to cut back on their monthly spend. They are looking at higher paying jobs, which is, you know, great insights, I think, in terms of people still trying to find ways and gaps to get out of the corner. But I think the suggestion I would put out there is, you know, people should try and get out of that frozen state of feeling stuck, because the solutions are there. And to address that stress, you know, the more you hinder it and the more you keep it to yourself, the more it builds up and the more pressure that comes with that. So I believe that the first step is understanding that actually the stress is something that needs to be dealt with. And then secondly is understanding, you know, that stress by actually looking into your finances, because a lot of people will shy away from looking at their bank statements, checking their credit score, or even, you know, answering those calls and repaying their debt. So I do believe that the first thing is to introspect and look at your current situation, and then, you know, look at the debt management solutions that are out there to provide financial stress relief in the long run.
2: Oh, we're going to have to leave it there. Thank you so much for those insights and that information.
0: The best of talk
1: on Cape Talk.
4: We are talking about the importance of immunization for our kids and just ensuring that their vaccination is up to date. I mean, when the baby is small, the clinic will give them immunizations that teach their body like how to fight dangerous diseases. But this protection does not last forever, as we know. That's why over time, immunity can decrease, which is why children need booster doses at school age, not just when they are babies. Dr. Shakira Abrahams is a medical manager at Sanofi South Africa, who's going to guide us through this chat. Thanks for making time, Dr. Abrahams.
5: Clement, how are you?
4: I'm okay. Let's start with why immunization is so important for our kids.
5: So, you know, vaccines and immunizations have been coming along for decades, right? And this has really helped us curb the spread of contagious diseases, diseases that, you know, causes public health, detrimental diseases that just affects our infants, but also now we know as adults, right? So these are diseases such as diphtheria, tetanus, whooping cough that, you know, it was common back in the day before vaccines, right? But as vaccines came in, it really helped with curbing those diseases, right? And it can be really severe in our infant populations. And like I said, even in our adults and our elderly as well. So it's really important to make sure that our babies get immunized, first of all, but then making sure that they get their booster vaccines as well, just to make sure we don't spread those diseases.
4: Mm-hmm. 'Cause some parents think that as long as when they were infants, they got those immunizations, then there's no need for them to continue receiving the vaccines and booster doses as they grow older. So you're saying that's quite just equally important. It's said that immunity can sort of decrease over time. Can you explain just in simple terms for our listeners how these vaccines work in the body and why these boosters are necessary later in childhood?
5: So, you know, when you get vaccinated when you're a baby, right, so that really builds up your immunity. You get, for example, for vaccines against diphtheria, pertussis, and whooping cough. So you get 3 doses, right? So that primes your immune system, so you build up all the antibodies, right? So now you're protected in infancy. And as you grow older, after about 5 or 6 years, your body becomes, all the antibodies become a bit relaxed, right? So they haven't been working in a while because they haven't been getting these diseases, right? So when you administer or provide the boosters, it sort of just wakes those antibodies up again, right? So that you can now be ready when you're a bit older to fight those diseases. And it's common with vaccines. The immunity does wane just because, you know, it's not a lot of vaccines are long lasting, but we just need to sort of revive that antibodies in the system. That's really what's needed with boosters.
4: Okay. Let's talk about scheduling then. When should immunizations start, and what are some of the important booster ages that parents should be aware of?
5: So if you look at the National Immunization Program, right, so that's the EPI. So those are the important vaccines that your baby must receive, right? So that starts from birth. And then, like I said, the primary vaccines such as your diphtheria, tetanus, and whooping cough, that starts from 6, 10 to 14 weeks. But I think just, you know, make sure that you are aware of the schedule, the dosing times, when the kid has to go back to the hospital, to the clinic to get those vaccines. And then importantly, like I said, with the boosters, that's really given when the child goes to school because they need a booster because they get exposed to various diseases. And then also the school program, which is about at 12 years old, they also offer booster doses, right? So as soon as a child enters school and also while they're in school, those booster vaccines are available for them.
4: And if a child then misses one of their immunization doses, does that mean they've lost protection completely, or are there chances for them to catch up later?
5: So there's absolutely a chance to catch up later, and I think this is important, right, because sometimes we miss a dose and we just leave all vaccinations as a whole, right? But it's important to go back to the clinic to understand how you can catch up. It's absolutely possible to catch up the missed doses and then just get back on track with the schedule. So just about going to the clinic, finding out more, speaking to the healthcare provider in that case.
4: Yeah. What else do parents need to do? Because I think a lot of parents often look at the Road to Health booklet and, you know, they feel confused sometimes by all the dates and stems. What should they be looking for when checking their child's immunization record?
5: So So I guess it's just really just looking at the dates that need where vaccinations are needed, right, and the doses that have been administered already. But again, you know, it's not their responsibility to make sure that, you know, what's on schedule and when to do what. Just go to the healthcare facility. They're well-equipped, they're educated on it. But also, you know, make sure that you educate yourself using reputable platforms, because we know in this day and age there's a lot of myths going around, right? So make sure you speak to your healthcare provider. Make sure you speak to experts. You use reputable platforms to help you understand when and what and how these vaccines need to be administered. There are a lot of information out there. It's just a matter of understanding the correct information and finding the correct information. So there's a lot of information out there, and this is also why we're chatting to you today, right, just to put that communication out there. Go to the clinic, definitely, and have a conversation with a healthcare professional, right? It's always easy to have a conversation. Have your road to health card. Make sure that your child is up to date. If they did miss a dose, there's no worry. You can catch up. And then make sure that your child gets boosters when they are in school. Also, another point to mention is that with school campaigns, right, there are consent forms that needs to be filled out. And it's quite important for parents to complete those consent forms, right? Otherwise, the child won't get vaccinated. So if they do ask questions, please do research. Please reach out to a healthcare provider. Make sure that you understand what diseases your child is getting vaccinated against and the severity and the complications of those diseases, right? Because like I said, you don't see it as often these days because of the amazing job that vaccines have done. So now we don't really think that it's a necessity these days, right? And forget the importance of vaccines. But if you just look at those diseases, you'll see why it is important to vaccinate.
4: Is there a role that, a better role that schools can also play in other institutions? I don't know if churches or, because there are cases where, you know, there are some parents that simply do not consider that. And sometimes if, you know, the schools intervene, if the churches, how much awareness do you think is needed here?
5: I think that's actually great channels for communicating and educating, right? So, for example, a church. People go there because it's a trusted source, and educating through those channels is really important. And I think, as I said, vaccination rate, coverage rates are actually decreasing. That means there is a drop-off rate in people getting vaccinated or kids getting vaccinated. So we do need that boost in education. We do need to reach those communities and sharing those messages, right? That's easy to understand, to make sure the vaccine is safe, that it is efficacious, spreading those type of that type of information to parents. But yeah, I think reputable sources like a church or a trusted source, that's a very interesting approach as well, and it's actually quite needed as well. And with schools, when they do send out the consent, I think it's also important to send out, you know, information about the diseases, but also information about the vaccines. I think that would really do an amazing job in people actually providing consent for the kids to get vaccinated.
4: Yeah, and in cases where parents will use religion or whatever belief systems they have to avoid their children being vaccinated, can there be any kind of intervention? I don't know if maybe you take the kid to the doctor or the clinic and the nurses realize that the child has not been immunized and you give out those reasons. Can there be intervention, or that's solely the responsibility of a parent or the guardian of a child?
5: Yeah, I think for now the responsibility lies with the parents, right? And I think, again, it's about education and presenting the parents with the risks involved of not getting their child vaccinated. And I think it's been up to them to make that risk-benefit analysis whether or not they want to proceed. So, again, education is the most important thing, yeah.
4: Okay, got it. Dr. Shakira Abrahams, thanks for making time for us. She's the medical manager at Sanofi South Africa.
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6: I'm going to take the gap today to catch up with a guest we last had in studio almost exactly exactly a year ago, because Brian Ingpen is a highly respected maritime educator and historian and journalist. His shipping column for the Cape Times is the stuff of legends. He touched countless young lives during his two decades of service at the Law Hill Maritime Centre in Simonstown. And he is just a fountain of knowledge about Cape Town's maritime history, South Africa's maritime history, our docklands, and so much more. Today, we've asked him to speak about a very specific aspect of South Africa's maritime history, namely the story of tugs and salvage, and in particular, the story of our two famous tugs, the Volrat Voltamada and the John Ross. Why this subject? Well, Brian last year co-wrote a book about their story with former tugboat chief mate David Murray. It's called South Africa's Super Tugs, From Steam Tugs to Powerful Salvage Tugs, Volrat Voltamada and John Ross. So this interview is a little delayed because, as I said, the book has been out for some time already, but better late than never, Brian, and thank you so much for joining us. It's wonderful to have you back on the show. You, I know, are fascinated by absolutely anything to do with the sea and the docklands and maritime history, but why a book on tugs specifically? What motivated it?
7: Pippa, I've been in the docks and roaming the docks for years, and as a kid or court brook, used to ride on the harbour tugs, and these tugs fascinated me and umpteen others like me. And then, of course, we had the accident down in Cape Agulhas in 1971 when a tanker called the Wafra drifted ashore and started spilling some oil onto the coastline, and only the presence of a German tug, and it was fortuitous because that German tug was simply passing by. The Suez Canal was closed, and that tug was passing by, and she managed to pull that tanker off the rocks. Otherwise, she would have broken up where she was and spilled all her oil. So that was a lesson for South Africa, and we'd had a couple of near misses as well. A couple of tankers going ashore, one right in front of the Greenpoint Lighthouse, one on Robben Island, and so on. So there were several near misses, and then the government of the day and Safring got together and decided to jointly build two big salvage tugs. And these tugs were simply amazing. I mean, they were beautiful vessels, but really they did the job that they were needed to do, both in terms of salvage and then also in earning a foreign currency, because well, one of them was on the coast here waiting for some towage operation or something. The other one was out towing oil rigs and huge oil structures and whatever all over the world. So there was an excitement about these tugs, and people followed their progress, and they really did a superb job. And, of course, it's credit to the people on board, the people who designed the tugs, the people who managed them and so on, that they were so successful.
6: Yeah. I mean, Brian, your co-author spent many years commanding tugboats. And, I mean, reading the stories in this book, you recognize that the very nature of that work is demanding and often very dangerous and incredibly stressful. It must take a very particular kind of person with very specialized skills to be able to cope in that environment.
7: Yes, I'm sure. I mean, I've never had the privilege of sailing on those tugs, but several of people whom I know were really heavily involved in that. And, you know, some of them did the most remarkable towage jobs or salvage operations and so on. And it's not only the people on the bridge, it's the people down below in the engine room as well who kept the plant going, because without that the tug would go nowhere.
6: Yeah.
7: But there really were an incredible lot of people, well-trained, well-versed in the skills needed. And, I mean, Captain Ian Merriman, for example, did over 100 tows on either John Ross or Volrat Voltamada.
6: Sure.
7: And a most experienced man, and there were others like him.
6: And, of course, salvage legend Captain Nick Sloan writing in the introduction to this book that these vessels are icons of resilience and ingenuity. And there are stories in this book that really prove that comment to be so, so true. Before we talk about any of those individual stories, though, just a little bit about the building of these vessels, because, as you've mentioned, they were commissioned at the same time by government and Safmarine, 1976, the year I was born. Brian, but they weren't both. One of them was built here and one of them built in Scotland. Is that correct?
7: Yes, they were built under, one was built in Scotland, the Volrat Voltamada, and the John Ross were built in Durban. And it was John Ross that lasted 47 years. And Durban built, South African owned, South African, most of it South African design, although there were Norwegians as well involved,
6: yeah.
7: And people in the shipyard. But it was an incredible feat that South Africa did that. And at the same time, South Africa pioneered the way with an emergency towing vessel strategy, where at least one tug would be on the coast at any time to put to sea within half an hour or so of a call out, to avoid the kind of accidents that we'd had some elsewhere, where major oil spills or collisions or just saving human life.
6: Yeah.
7: And that was a first, because South Africa pioneered this, and then other countries took up the idea as well. And so several countries now, Singapore, Australia, France, Norway, Britain, and so on, have also got the emergency standby towing vessel
6: right.
7: as part of their maritime policy. So we pioneered that, and people like Captain Oki Grupo are instrumental in getting all that done. Really, it was a huge team effort, and in the design, in the construction, and then in the operation of those tugs. And it's sort of a huge slice in South Africa's maritime history,
6: yeah.
7: And a credit to South Africans and the South African maritime fraternity.
6: Absolutely.
7: Who got that going and who maintained it and operated it.
6: Yeah, because so here we have, and I mean, you've referenced there the importance of speed of response, and it was partly the speed of the vessels themselves, these powerful, faster than their predecessors, capable of quick response. And as you've referenced, that makes a difference in terms of loss of, or protection of human life, of protecting the environment from potential pollution, but also, of course, of protecting cargo on board ships that might be lost to the depths of the ocean. So huge investment in more ways than one. Brian, we've received a voice note from one of our listeners who wants to share a memory associated with the tugs. Let's take a quick listen to that.
8: Yes. Interesting chat about the tugs. My dad, who was a seafarer, I have memories of him serving on the tug when that tanker went aground off Cape, off Greenpoint. I remember quite clearly that had a spray, some sort of detergent to soak up the oil, to break down the oil, etc., etc. How long he was on the tug, I have no idea for. I think he was just seconded onto it. It'd be interesting to find out more. Maybe I should get hold of the authors of this book to confirm the story. Thanks, Vic, Cape Town.
6: Vic, thank you so much for sharing that memory with us. And Brian, that is an incident that you reflect in the book, not so?
7: Yeah, it was a French tanker operated by Shell called the Savella, if it's the same one I'm thinking of.
6: Yeah.
7: And she was taking stores and did a bit of a wide turn instead of to seaward towards the land, and hit just near where the seafarer went ashore a couple of years before that. And the Germans had a salvage tug here. It was before our big tugs were on the scene, but the Germans had a salvage tug called the Atlantic, and she went out and she couldn't get the thing off. And then the acting port captain at the time, Captain Arthur Lyle, wonderful man, he ordered the port tugs out, and together they pulled the thing from the reef. And had she broken up there, we would have had a calamity second to none, because she was carrying about 60-something thousand tons of crude, and she could have caused a real mess. But the swift action by Captain Lau and the skill of the tug masters involved got that vessel off.
6: Just for anybody who's coming into this conversation midway, let me just recap who we're talking to and the impetus for the conversation. Brian Ingpen, my guest, a well-known maritime writer and educator and historian, and it's a welcome back to Brian on the show, talking about his book, South Africa's Super Tugs, which he co-wrote last year with David Murray, and which is just packed with the most interesting history of the role of tugs, the development of the vessels, and then particularly the story of these two magnificent vessels, the Volrod Voltimada and the John Ross, which played such a pivotal role in developing our ability to respond to crises. Brian, I mean, there were a lot of stories in this book that I recognized from my days working as a reporter and just as a person reading the newspapers, but there were also some that were news to me, including the fact that tugs were involved in searching for the wreckage of the Helderberg when it went down.
7: Yes, that was the South African Airways plane that caught fire in midair and was going to land at Mauritius, but was ordered to head for Johannesburg instead. And all sorts of perhaps clandestine stuff involved there. But both tugs, and in fact, virtually anything that could float, was ordered out there. And they spent a long time looking for wreckage, and they did. And, you know, Dave Murray, a co-author, was second mate on, I think it was then, John Ross. Yeah. And out they went, and he was commanding a lifeboat, a rescue craft rather, that was searching for debris, come across a debris field. And he leant over the side because there was a wallet floating in the on the surface.
6: Oui.
7: And he opened the wallet, and inside were some gentleman's family.
6: Sure.
7: And suddenly everybody realized, hey, this is a personal thing. It's not just an accident. Yeah. This is personal. There are people waiting at home for this guy and others like him, who, and they're just not coming home.
6: Yeah.
7: And the tug was out there for a long time, as was the Afrikaner, the fisheries patrol vessel. And I think possibly a warship or something. But anyway, out they went. And while they recovered quite a lot of debris, the one black box was discovered, and I don't think the other one was ever discovered.
6: Brian, yeah, many of these stories have happier endings than one might have expected, but some did not. And I'm sure one of the situations that many of our listeners will recall, because it's one of the more recent stories, was the story of the treasure and the oil spill that followed, because that was a case of the tugs getting there, but getting there at the point where so much damage had already been done to the vessel that it was a very difficult ask to get that boat refloated.
7: Yes, well, she actually sank, and what happened was she developed a crack in the plating, and radioed that there was a problem, and of course everybody went on to standby, and in fact I think the tug went out, but they got the vessel into the lee of Robben Island, and divers went down and found that she had a huge hole in the side, plates had been ripped out. And it's one of the things that was happening to all carriers at the time. And they found this huge hole in the side. And then they really realized that this thing is liable to sink. So they took the crew off, and the tug was ordered to tow her out. And as they were towing, she sank about 2 or 3 o'clock in the morning. And she sank just, I think it was north to the north of Robben Island. And her oil, it's her fuel oil, remember, she's not a tanker, so she wasn't carrying a cargo of oil, it's her fuel oil. Her fuel oil started leaking from the bunker tanks, because when she hit the bottom, she cracked, and a crack went across the bunker tanks, the fuel tanks. And that that fuel oil started to leak, and that's heavy, sticky stuff. And very soon they realized that there's a problem with the penguins and so on.
6: Yeah.
7: And what the ornithologists did was that they caught as many penguins as they could from Robben Island, and possibly, I can't remember, Dasson as well, but certainly Robben Island. And they took them in boxes and sheep trucks to Port Elizabeth, and they released them there. And in the 10 days that it took them to swim back, the oil had been cleaned up. So it was a happy ending.
6: Yeah.
7: The ship, of course, lay on the bottom, and interestingly, the Maritime Safety Authority ordered that the superstructure be cut off to increase the depth. There was only a few, I think a top of a mast was sticking out.
6: Yes.
7: Of the water, there was all.
6: Remember that.
7: And then they cut off about 40 meters worth of superstructure and pulled it over to the side, and then left the rest there. And an interesting aside is that a lawyer acting for the owner some months afterwards got a bill from the customs for the importation of 160,000 tons of iron ore.
6: Yoy.
7: They invited them to recover it.
6: go and help yourself if you want it back. Wow.
7: Yeah.
6: I mean, what a story. I remember it well. I'm sure listeners remember following the penguins, Peter, Pamela and Percy, as they swam back from Port Elizabeth to Cape Town. It was a story
7: I think
6: covered.
7: Peter disappeared along the way, probably into a great white. But the other interesting thing is that the chocker fishermen at Port Elizabeth were incensed because these his penguin never had it so good with eating choco.
6: Oh,
7: so they cleaned out a lot of the choco, much to the dismay of the fishermen.
6: I didn't know that part of the story, Brian. Thank you. I just want to echo our listener, Neil, writing in to say it's so good to hear Brian Ingpen on air. He is a true gentleman and must be South Africa's most knowledgeable maritime educator and commentator and historian. Neil, I second that, and it's just wonderful listening to your stories again, Brian. Thanks for joining us. Once again, anybody listening who's coming in late, Brian Ingpen talking to us about the legacy of South Africa's tugs, particularly the Volrat Voltamada and the John Ross. And as we heard earlier, the John Ross in particular, designed in South Africa, built in Durban, lasted for 47 years. Brian, one of our listeners asking, what happened to both of those vessels? Because they're no longer in service.
7: Yeah, sadly in 2009, Volrat Voltamada cracked a bed plate in the engine room. And that's sort of the swan song for any vessel. So she went off to scrap. And then the debate was what will happen to her sister ship, then called the S.A. Amandla, ex-John Ross.
6: Yeah.
7: And the problem was that these vessels were powerful, and actually the hulls weren't too bad. And, you know, a bit of tinkering might have kept them going for a bit, but it would have been expensive. And so it was decided to sell them. But a lot of people wanted, particularly the ex-John Ross, to be preserved as a museum ship. After all, she was built in South Africa. She was manned by South Africans. She was managed by South Africans. Everything South African about her.
6: Mm.
7: And but sadly, the economics took charge, and away she went to scrap in India, which was very, very sad, because she would have made a wonderful, wonderful floating exhibit at the waterfront. These things cost a lot of money to maintain. And our record of keeping ships for as museum pieces is not good. We've lost the cable restorer at Simonstown, the Somerset that was near the aquarium, the old T.S. McEwen, the old Gomtuis, and a few others.
6: Yeah.
7: And people just didn't come up with the money. And that's what it boiled down to. We needed a lot of money to take out of service, get her really, really ship shape again. I mean, she was in good shape, but it would, you know, as a public are going on board, you want it to look really, really smart. And sadly, that wasn't forthcoming. And also, you've got to think about the long term, the insurance and maintenance of a vessel like that. And I mean, she would have been absolutely brilliant as a museum ship. So much of a story to tell, so many anecdotes to people around who have served on her. It really could have been something great, rather like Admiral Sutherland and his colleagues down in Simonstown have done with SAS Assegai. But obviously this would have cost quite a lot more to get her into a museum state and to keep her like that.
6: You know, I had
7: it's a much bigger vessel.
6: Yeah, I had the same thought when I heard that the original S.A. Agulhas is going to be auctioned off, Brian. That what a lost opportunity for a touch point with such fascinating research and, you know, so many stories, as you say, associated with that vessel. It's a huge pity that the funding couldn't be found to make that possible. But I will say, thank heavens, we have storytellers like you to keep the stories alive. Brian, it's been a huge pleasure having you on the show again. The last thing to tell audience is where they can get hold of a copy of your book if they'd like to read up more.
7: If they want to get hold of my email, it's brian@capeports.co.za brian@capeports.co.za, and we'll send the thing through to the distribution people.
6: Okay. Brian, thank you so much for that, and wonderful to have you on the show today. I'm Brian Ingpen, co-author with David Murray of South Africa's Super Tugs. And amusing afterthought here, Sarah, one of Brian's former pupils in his teaching days, says, Brian is my old school principal, and I remember his obsession with ships even back then, and I matriculated from Pinedens High School in 1991, which was a long time ago. Not so very long ago, Sarah. It's only 2 years before I matriculated. I don't think we're in the category of a long time ago just yet, but thank you for sharing those memories. South Africa's Super Tugs, from steam tugs to powerful salvage tugs, Volrat Voltamada and the John Ross. The authors Brian Ingpen and David Murray. If you'd like to Google the book, just Google South Africa's Super Tugs, or send an email to brian@capeports.co.za.
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1: The harshest sentence for a convicted pedophile and eligible young voters urged to make their voices heard. Good morning, I'm Mark Zion. In a landmark ruling, a Western Cape High Court judge has completely ruled out parole for a convicted paedophile who committed a string of crimes between July and September 2022. Liano Vergeteen was this week given one of the harshest possible sentences when the court handed him 5 life terms and 78 years direct imprisonment. During his trial, the court heard that he would film the assault he carried out. GBV activist and Callous Foundation founder Carolyn Peters cautiously welcomed the sentence.
2: We welcome the sentence handed down in this matter today, but what is so concerning is that these offences were committed while the perpetrator was out on parole for a previous sexual offence. This just raises the serious questions about how dangerous sexual offenders are assessed, monitored, and managed within our system.
1: The KwaZulu-Natal provincial legislature says the swearing-in of a new National Freedom Party member can only take place once all processes have been followed, saying the Speaker's office remains ready to effect change by the party on its list. The party at a national level submitted correspondence to the Speaker of the legislature to communicate the expulsion of Mbali Shinga from the party. Shinga, who is currently serving as a member of the Executive Council responsible for social development, was axed as Party KZN chairperson. She recently approached the High Court in Pietermaritzburg to challenge the expulsion of her membership by the party. Some residents of Khayelitsha are urging eligible voters, particularly young people, to register for the upcoming local government elections and use their vote to drive change in the community. The Electoral Commission of South Africa says more than 70% of eligible South Africans aged between 18 and 19 are not registered to vote. A national voter registration weekend for the November 4 local government elections is scheduled for June 20. Ntuthuzelo Nene reports.
3: With South Africans expected to head to the polls in 5 months, some Khayelitsha residents say voter registration is crucial to ensuring communities have a say in who represents their interests. As one of the country's largest and fastest growing townships, Khayelitsha continues to face challenges including crime, unemployment, housing shortages and poor service delivery. Residents say greater voter participation could help ensure these concerns receives the attention they deserve. Ntuthuzelo Nene, Eyewitness News.
1: One of the leaders behind the June 30 movement says he has lost faith in government's ability to solve the problem of illegal immigration into the country. Nkosikona Ndabanda says there will be countrywide protests on the 30th of June. The date has been set as an arbitrary deadline for illegal immigrants to leave the country. Ndabanda has stressed they are not advocating for any violence or looting on the day, but a strong show of discontent with government.
4: I'm really, really not happy with these dialogues. They are wasting time. If I can implement an operation in one building in one day and we catch people with drugs worth of 13 million, why is it not that happening every day? Why the intelligence is not catching that? Why the police are not, the border patrol is not stopping that nonsense? So we have no time.
1: Let's take a look at your weather. Gauteng is experiencing a cold, sunny day with highs between 14 and 17 degrees. Cool, mostly sunny in Cape Town with a high near 17 and morning lows around 7 degrees Celsius. Recapping your top story in EWN this hour. In a landmark ruling, a Western Cape High Court judge has completely ruled out parole for a convicted paedophile who committed a string of crimes between July and September 2022.
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6: a missing link to better skin, to better energy, and to better sleep. What is that missing link, I wonder, Liesl?
7: So it's gut health is so important. We speak about it all the time. If you look at the Google search results every year, it either comes up at number one or in the top 10 most search items for the past year. And your gut speaks through your skin as well. And I've tried out a superfood that is said to be ideal for gut health, for gut balance, ideal for vibrant skin. It supports healthy skin by ensuring a good gut and wellness through super plant and super food based nutrition in the smoothie. And it's called the Good Gut Glow Superfood smoothie from a brand called Ecodiva. Ecodiva spelled ecodiva.co.za.
6: So, what is this smoothie and what does it contain that is unbelievably super?
7: So, what I love about it is it's got things that you're really, really looking at. I like the science behind it. First of all, it shows that your gut can influence inflammation. It can influence your skin. And it's got things like chia seeds, hemp seeds, maca, baobab, brown rice protein, all mixed together, so with antioxidants, with omegas, with fat. But just giving us that natural support and nutritional support that we need. And remember, why by no means is it just the smoothie that's going to help your skin look great. This is the first step. This is something really great for breakfast, is what I like to have for breakfast. And I'm making sure that I'm getting all my superfoods in. So it's one step. And I always say you can't fix your entire body unless you start with your nutrition. It's then exercise, it's then recovery, and then it's everything else. So this is a step onto your meal plan, making sure that you bring down that inflammation in your body, make sure that you're eating correctly to affect your skin. And we said this last week, the skin is the biggest organ, so it's the most affected in the body.
6: Those ingredients all sound not tasty.
7: And you know what? They actually are. You're looking at this and you're going, you're sounding separately. But now you're making a smoothie from it. So you don't need to worry, because you can add whatever fruit is not going to spike your sugar level, whatever other extras you want to add into it. So maybe it's yogurt. I had some fun with it, and I had some beautiful vanilla that I added with it. So it's the ultimate gut health food solution, a prebiotic superfood that eliminates waste, releases toxins, helps you sleep better, stabilizes your mood, balances your gut. And the big thing is it's sugar-free. So that's the one thing that I like. And if you look at the ingredients, chia and hemp provide healthy fats and fiber. Then maca has been said to improve mood and energy. And baobab is a great antioxidant-rich food, supporting overall wellness, reducing antioxidant stress. So if someone's diet is poor and missing any of nutrient-dense foods or something that's nutrient-dense, this could be something that you could add to your breakfast. This could be the missing scoop that you add. The other day, I just added it on top of a muesli that I was testing out I tried it on a yogurt separately. I've tried it in a smoothie. So it's part of a healthy diet. It's not the final answer. If you've got skin problems or gut problems, this isn't your final answer. This is one of the first steps to making sure that you're looking after your gut and your skin and your entire body.
6: So you buy it as a already a sachet, combined yes. product, mm-hmm. and then you add it to your smoothie, your muesli, your salad, I imagine.
7: That's a great one. You can add it there. It has a few other things like brown rice protein. It won't. I don't think it would make a difference on top of a salad at all. But remember, you're adding it. It's basically a smoothie mix or a breakfast mix. So that's a great one to actually. You've given me a good idea. So you buy it in a sachet that's easy to put in your bag, that's resealable, that's reusable, and you just add it to your breakfast, to your smoothie mix, to the milk or the alternative milk that you're having, or to the yogurts or whatever you're having. So that's what makes it really, really nice, easy. And then I got hold of Nicole, the founder of Ecodiva, just to tell us a little bit more about her products, because it's not just about superfood smoothies, not the gut health smoothie, but they've got other problems that address skin concerns, health concerns, and it's all a natural range. So yes, more.
8: My journey with Ecodiva Natural actually started from pure frustration. I was dealing with ongoing skin issues like acne, rosacea, even pigmentation. And I realized that most conventional products were just disrupting my skin rather than healing it. So what happened really changed everything was a shift in my approach. Instead of stripping the skin and getting all sorts of peels and putting on products that were not good for me, I started feeding the skin using nutrient-dense superfoods and focusing on balancing the pH of the skin's microbiome. That's really where Ecodiva Natural sits in the wellness space. It's skincare that behaves like nutrition. It supports the skin's natural intelligence, helping it repair, protect, and thrive. And I think that's where the innovation lies right now, moving away from quick fixes and towards long-term skin health that's rooted in balance, both internally and topically. Because I really feel that truly radiant skin isn't created, it's restored. And that's what I did with my own skin. So healthy skin is really a reflection of a healthy ecosystem. And when we support that, the results are absolutely incredibly powerful.
7: And that's Nicole just talking about Ecodiva, the brand that's proudly made in Cape Town. They've got a brand product in there called the Good Gut Glow, which is your superfood beauty smoothie. And it's certified organic. So you've got something that's, Africa, I know you're worried listening to all the ingredients separately, but something that does do what it promises to do, a glowing skin from inside out with that certified organic label, and ideal for a daily ritual for balanced gut microbiome, great for energy, better sleep, radiant skin. So it's just packed with nourishing plant superfoods, prebiotics, plant protein and fiber to support what your gut actually needs. And if you're missing that fiber or you're missing any of this in your diet, yes, we're going to get those essential nutrients and those essential fibers and products that you need. So that's what I do like about the product, and I'm giving it a hands up. If you want to find out more, ecodiva.co.za.
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9: You know, I'm on the road the whole day, right? I drive through Maitland, Brooklyn, all of those areas, and the trucks are really a problem. When I started driving, the most courteous drivers on the road were the bus drivers and the truck drivers. Today, that's not true. They are actually worse than the taxi drivers. They block intersections, and you're trying to go the other side, and they just like, they don't care.
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0: like. See results. Fitness Boxing is blending wearable tracking tools, boxing-based workouts, and hands-on coaching to create a more personalized and efficient training experience. And here to tell us all about it is the founder and CEO of See Results Fitness Boxing. That's Alan Harris. How does it all work, Alan? How do you incorporate technology into a boxing gym exercise?
1: Okay, so Africa, what happened was 8 years back, came across a technology from the US. It was a motion sensor that you put into your boxing gloves, and it tracked certain things, and I thought this was a great idea. I brought it through to South Africa and spent a year and a half in all the boxing gyms, top boxing gyms, and saw a massive market to actually digitize fitness boxing in a group format, which we've now done and been running successfully.
0: Then how do I, as Africa Melano, or Champion Africa, as you called me a few moments ago, thank you very much. How do I then get a personalized workout program if Rowan, Condi, Tobela, Bongani, Lester, Motewo, Mawande, and Amo and I are all part of this one group who is trying to get fit?
1: Okay, so what happens is we, as I said, first of its kind in the world. No one else does this, and it's proudly South African. That's what makes me very excited. So what happens is we've got digital screens at your boxing bag. We then put the motion sensors in your gloves. Those then get picked up onto the screen, and you check your own personal data. And we've got 127 now workouts where you basically follow those. You've got a trainer as well. And you want to look at your own statistics. And what we do is we make you compete against different rounds. So instead of getting lazy and tired, you've got your biggest competitor, which is yourself, that you can try and compete against some of the rounds and burn more fat and more calories.
0: Because the sport of boxing particularly is incredible in the sense that it is a complete workout, isn't it? There's a little bit of fitness there, the semi cardio, there's functional training, there's all, I mean, any kind of training that you can think of, you can incorporate into your boxing regime.
1: That is 100%. If you look at the trends across the world, most of your top athletes, be it soccer, hockey, swimming, netball, whatever the case may be, are incorporating the boxing fitness because, as you said, it's a full body workout. We also incorporate a whole lot of different exercises, your high intensity and your those kind of things like burpees and squats and all those lovely things, and ensure that you work in the full body and maximizing your time within the gym to see results.
0: And how have South Africans taken to it, Alan?
1: We are so blessed. We've got over 700 members, both in our Houghton branch and our Bryanston branch. And they love seeing the results. They love being able to measure and manage and be able to compete against themselves, as well as we've got a leaderboard where people, if they're very competitive, they can obviously compete against others and constantly improve and constantly get the results they deserve.
0: And is there a plan to roll this out to other parts of South Africa? Because my understanding, this is it in your Houghton gym? Is it in your Houghton gym or is it in your Killarney Country Club gym?
1: Yeah, so what we did is we opened up 8 years ago in Bryanston, which has been running beautifully. And then we opened up last year our Houghton branch. Our goal is 30 gyms in South Africa in the next 5 years. And we're going to look at coastal this year. We've got a beautiful site in Stellenbosch that we're looking at. And then we're also looking at the following year to actually globalize this. We've had massive interest around the world asking, what is this digital boxing? How do you do this? So because the world's getting more tech-based and results-based, we have a massive opportunity to take this globally and make the world fitter and healthier.
0: Can I ask a devil advocate's question? If it is tech-based, what's stopping me from replicating this at my place at home? What would then bring me to your gym?
1: Okay, so what we've done is we've actually developed a score called the Strike Score. This is our IP. And what it is, it takes all the movements within boxing –

0: and it puts it all together. If you're boxing correctly, you're going to get a higher score. So the higher your score, the more results you're going to see, the more calories and fat you're going to burn. So there's a lot of, it's been an 8-year journey to get all these algorithms and all of these things together to ensure that you're getting a quality workout.
1: Absolutely. Who should be participating in this? Obviously, level of fitness. We always encourage people to check with their healthcare professionals if there are any ailments or little pings in the body that may or may not sort of limit what level of exercise and intensity of exercise you can participate in. But who should be coming to enjoy this experience, do you think, Alan?
0: So the beauty of this is we've actually customized this for any type of fitness. We also deal with a lot of people with injuries and things like that. It's because you've got your own personal data on your own personal screen, we then train you, even though it's a group class, we train you individually based on your current fitness. We can see what your current fitness is. We can see where your potential is because we've got all of this amazing data to be able to push you at your own pace and make you enjoy it and not put pressure on that you don't enjoy it.
1: And I imagine the data then in sort of factors or puts into their formula, if you like, the fact that a male of a certain age is participating in that group workout and a female of a different age is participating, and it adjusts as to what the expectations would be, right?
0: Yes, so that's quite interesting. So what we try and do is we try and level the playing field because, you know, most men think they can beat women and all of that. However, we actually have done it in such a way because we've simplified it. We haven't overcomplicated it. We've actually made it that quite often the women are beating in a certain criteria. So we track your speed, your power, your number of punches, and obviously we've got our strike score, which is, as I said, the most important, which then determines your punch output. So we actually have tried to level it so that everybody can have fun and not feel singled out if they haven't done well, you know?
1: Absolutely. There is a website, I imagine, you can direct listeners to find out more about the work that you do and how to join the gym.
0: Yes, please go to www.cresults, the letter C, results.co.za, and then you can follow us on all the social medias at C Results Fitness Boxing.
1: Fantastic. Super champion, Alan Harris, thank you very much for your time. Founder and chief executive of C Results Fitness Boxing. You can go to the website, the letter C and then results.co.za. They are expanding and worry not if you are in Cape Town. Who knows, in the next while you might be able to enjoy that experience at an outing in Stellenbosch. Cresults.co.za is the website address.
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1: We're going to be talking about the Stanley Activate Shaker bottle, which is part of the Test It Out Thursday. This is when Liesl gets a toy or two to play around with. And of course, it's hard work. It's hard work for Liesl because all these wonderful gadgets that she has to try out in order for her to come and talk about it on radio. It's hard work.
4: Oh, tough.
1: Good morning, Liesl.
4: Good morning, Africa. I'm so sorry. It's such a slog, a struggle to get up. I mean, I'm standing here with a bright pink Stanley shaker flask in front of me, the Stanley Activate shaker bottle in my favorite color. I mean, I think I've got the worst job in the world.
1: What is it?
4: So it is a double-walled vacuum insulated shaker bottle by Stanley, almost around 590 mils. So you know you get those shaker bottles where you want to make your protein shake in or take your smoothie in. They're normally made from plastic. This is made from recycled stainless steel, and it's got a leak-proof lid. It includes a removable strainer. It's got a measurement lines on it. It's got a separate storage base integrated into the bottom, useful for holding protein powders or supplements, and it has a fast flow sprout. So basically it is a really durable, good quality shaker bottle that you can use to replace all those plastic ones that you have lying on your shelf.
1: And not to be confused with the cup.
4: Not to be confused with the various insulated cups that they do have. I mean, we tested out the big Stanley flask when it just came out into the country. This is brand new. So if you think of going to the gym in the morning, you've packed your protein shake into a shaker bottle. This is now the replacement for that. What I like about it takes away from the plastic. We've seen all the news in and around about how bad the plastic is. It's just a solid, good quality product that is really durable and easy to use. And my best is it's leak proof. That is my biggest thing that I was worried about. And I have taken this everywhere, from the gym to throwing it around in my handbag to the beach. It has gone everywhere and it has not leaked.
1: And what has always been a standout factor from any product of Stanlic is the fact that it's able to insulate the cold or the heat, right? In the summer days, you're going to want that to remain cold for as long as possible, I imagine.
4: That's right. It keeps it cold for hours, not necessarily the full day, but I was really impressed. About 4 to 5 hours, we really had a heat wave here in Cape Town, and I got it for 5 hours, but it still stayed refreshingly cool. And then I actually didn't test it onto anything warm, interesting enough, because I just had it in my protein shakes. So I did love that about it. What I also liked is it's dishwasher safe and BPA free. So it makes it easy to clean. It's safe for use. It replaces, as I said, those plastic cups, and it's designed to fit most cup holders. It looks quite big and bulky, but it manages to fit into all the cup holders I tested it out in various cars.
1: Ultimately, it's just a cool gadget, right?
4: because let's
1: be clear. I mean, Stanley do produce wonderful, wonderful product. Don't get me wrong. But as you said, there are other shakers and flasks and all of that exists on the market. But there's something about having a Stanley that is just super cool.
4: Oh, no, it is very, very cool. But I'm going to be honest with you, Africa. I have been looking for a stainless steel shaker made from recycled stainless steel to take away from any of those BPA products that we are seeing on the market. And I haven't been able to find one. And then I saw an ad in the US for the Stanley flask. And I thought I'd get hold of the team in South Africa from Amazing Tools to find out when it was going to be released in South Africa. And, of course, the team were all up for it and sent it through for us to test out. And I've got a soundbite from Julia Furry from Awesome Tools just to tell us a little bit more what makes this product really, really cool and a must-have. I know you say it's really cool to have. I'm saying it's your must-have have tool to put in your gym bag.
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4: That's Julia from Awesome Tools South Africa, just telling us a little bit more about the Stanley Activated Shaker that's now available in South Africa in really awesome colors, Africa. 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It's leak proof. 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And my biggest bugbear is cleaning a shaker. I cannot tell you how much it annoys me to clean something. This is easy to clean. So that gets the thumbs up. This is why I'm really liking it. And also because it's dishwasher safe.
1: Of course, that's absolutely important. You said it's available in awesome colors. You have it in pink. I imagine they would have it in black.
4: Yes.
1: Because that would be my favorite color.
4: Of course. I haven't seen all the other colors that are around and about. I've seen the pink. I've seen like a a, I want to say like a creamy, light, off-white color that's been available. The black I've seen, and a variety of other colors as well. So if you're looking for something fun, if you're looking for something that's easy to store and put into your gym bag, if you're looking for really bright colors, then this is definitely the one that you need to get. Awesome Tools, their Instagram page, their website has all the details. So you'll probably be one of the first to get this if you order one of these.
1: Do I dare ask how much one should expect to pay for it?
4: You know, Africa, that's the one thing I'm sitting here, and I've, out of all my research that I've got in front of me, I didn't actually see the price. I saw the price in the States, and it's $40 in the US. I haven't actually been onto the Amazing Tools site to look at the price. So that's the one thing, I'm going to be honest, I didn't see. But if you're going, that's a lot to pay for a shaker, just think about the fact that it's easy to clean, it's durable, keeps your drinks cool for longer. You're moving away from plastic containers, so that's the big thing. So I know a plastic container might cost you a whole lot less, but this is a good quality product. You're going to shake it once near your home, near your gym. You're going to use it continuously. And it's just, I have to say, I would spend the money, and all my gym mates that I showed this to, they were all going, this is what we want. So if you're looking for a gift for a gym buddy in for Christmas, this is a great one to get. And if you're looking to replace those bottles, this is a great one definitely to invest in. So it might be a lot more than what you're paying at the moment, but if you think of the perks and you think how you're going to keep your drinks cooler for longer, and you think of the good quality product that you're getting made from recycled stainless steel, you definitely getting an all-in-one product that's power and value for money.
1: Without a doubt, that's the Activate Shaker Bottle from Stan Lee.
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1: Geraldine Anderson is the head of group training at Planet Fitness, joining us on the line to talk about Reformer Pilates. You don't play Wordle or Connection every day by any chance, do you?
6: I definitely don't.
1: Okay. It seems we're missing out on something, Geraldine. There are so many people who are playing Wordle, and I'm hearing for the first time about Connection, that perhaps we should get into that gravy train, shall we? But we are here to talk about Reformer Pilates. What is it, and why is it everywhere right now?
6: Wow. Let me share this exciting news with you. Reformer Pilates is growing rapidly because it offers a low impact yet highly effective workout that appeals to people who are recovering from injuries, top athletes, and those who are bored with traditional strength training. It has become super popular thanks to social media, which has fueled its rise with visible postures and body shaping results in a relatively short time. So, yeah, it's amazing at this, you know, something to just give a bash at.
1: So, what does it demand of the body?
6: Oh, the benefits of Reformer, it visibly shows a difference in people's postures. Your core definition develops even without crunches. Can you believe that? Or no heavy ab work. It reduces back and joint pain due to improved alignment, as well as working deep into your stabilizing muscles. And flexibility is increased, like your hamstrings, your hips, and that is all due to not doing any static stretches. And it also helps with your breathing, so which obviously helps with your mental wellness. And, yeah, it's something that's also offered with very few exercises that we offer, or disciplines, shall I say.
1: I think I've enjoyed a handful of Pilates classes, or at least Pilates influence exercise sessions. And one thing I've always appreciated about Pilates is that it focuses more on form than repetition. The instructor will tell you, you know, do this movement, and they will pay a lot more attention to you doing it right than you being able to get 20 out of the way, if you know what I mean. Is that true of Reformer Pilates as well?
6: Definitely. You know, how can I put it? Sometimes our members or our clients just come to our classes just to escape from the hustle and bustle of life. And coming with a mind that's full and they're worried, they don't think about their form. However, with reformer classes, especially working on a machine that moves, you do need to be mindful and you do need to be super conscious of doing it correctly in order for it to be highly effective. So our instructors are geared up to deliver proper form and be kind of technical when delivering a class. So yes, definitely, it's so important.
1: Without planning to scare anyone away, this is not an easy hour. Hey, like, you're going to work in that hour.
6: Absolutely. The workout feels super intense, and it's due to us working with the springs, which offers tension. Slower movements are critical. It's kind of like time under tension, forcing muscles to work harder without momentum. So you're also engaging small stabilizing muscles, which is your deep core, your rotator cuff, and your hip abductors. And these are generally ignored in faster workouts. So also the instability of the carriage requires continuous micro-adjustments. So even a seemingly simple leg slide recruits the entire kinetic chain. So why not work hard but smart?
1: And who should be doing reformer Pilates, Geraldine?
6: Oh, I would suggest everyone, and specifically males. It may look, like I say, slow and controlled and a bit boring, but believe me, when you jump on that beast, otherwise known as a reformer machine, it just works your whole body. And who should be doing it, to answer your question? Like I said, everyone from your strength people that are power lifters, your athletes. It just enhances your performance, but also for everyone, our general foot bunnies as well. Added into your routine, it becomes a form of cross training.
1: And obviously, Planet Fitness offers reformer Pilates, not necessarily at every gym across the land, but I imagine in a selection in Cape Town, in Joburg, Pretoria, such places, right?
6: Correct, yes.
1: All right. Geraldine, thank you very much. Thank you for introducing us to reformer Pilates, those of us who didn't know anything about it. And I imagine affirming the exercise for those who have been participating in it. Geraldine Anderson is the head of group training at Planet Fitness, talking to us about reformer Pilates.
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1: More athletes are moving beyond traditional gyms. We're now seeing parks and promenades emerging as accessible training spaces, with athletes and fitness enthusiasts embracing bodyweight training as both a form of sport as well as lifestyle. Joining me on the line is Rodney Brown. Rodney is a chair of the South African Street Workout and Calisthenic Association. Rodney, help me with the pronunciation of that word, please.
7: It is a bit of a tongue twister. It's calisthenics.
1: What is calisthenics?
7: So the term calisthenics, basically, it's directly derived from ancient Greek. So it's combining two words, kalos and sthenos, which translates to beautiful strength. So the easiest way to explain calisthenics is that it's street-style gymnastics. So in a traditional gym, you're sitting on a machine, pushing plates or lifting dumbbells. But in calisthenics, you're basically the machine. It's functional strength. So it's about being able to have full control of your body, being able to pull up your own body weight, hold your body horizontally or vertically, such as a handstand. It's creative, and it's just so much more limitless. You aren't restricted by what equipment is available, but only by your own imagination and what space you have around you.
1: And what do you attribute the growth in the sport and lifestyle, I suppose, to? I imagine in some way COVID-19 necessitated that we all find different and innovative ways of trying to get in a workout without being able to access the traditional gym. Is this still a way from there, or has there been a different catalyst for this movement in South Africa now?
7: So in my experience is that I meet a lot of calisthenic athletes along the way, but a lot of them don't really know if there's a community out there. So like our community, SASQA, has been around for over 12 years, and a lot of people don't actually know about it. And then after COVID, it kind of our community started to die down a bit. People started to train alone, and I'm trying to build it up again. But calisthenics, I will say, was quite a popular way of training during COVID, because obviously gyms are closed. So the only way you could really exercise is at home. So exercises such as push-ups and pull-ups are all calisthenic elements. And for me, it's a perfect way to train.
1: It's also a very cheap way to train, isn't it? Gym memberships can be very, very expensive. And in a world where cost of living is really distressing, in part thanks to the ever-increasing price of fuel, you need to save a buck wherever you can. And for me, exercising in this form just makes more sense then.
7: No, exactly. So, yeah, gyms, you're going to, commercial gyms, you'll pay at least like 500 to 1,000 rand a month. But just to get started in calisthenics, you don't need any of that. You just need your body, and you just need to move.
1: I suppose it is important to note, Rodney, that if you are wanting to build your body, for example, a street workout and calisthenics might not be able to help, you know, develop that particular mice, because a lot of bodybuilders work on a particular muscle in a week, and then you see that developing. And for that, you will need some sort of, I suppose, weights and functional training in some way. This form of exercise and lifestyle is more holistic in its healthy rewards, right?
7: Yeah, I would say calisthenics is good for longevity. And we haven't touched the topic of street workout yet, but with calisthenics, you're building not only a healthy body or an athletic physique, you're also building a strong and capable body. Where I find bodybuilding, if you only focus on bodybuilding and lifting weights, you're stuck on a certain isometric motion of your arm just moving in one plane of movements, going up and down. But calisthenics, you're having full control of your body. That's my opinion on it. That's why I actually enjoy
1: absolutely movement. Let's talk about street workout then. I imagine it's exactly that, right? Working out on the street.
7: Kind of. So there are two sides to the same thing. So calisthenics, you know, is bodyweight training. Street workout is more like the culture and the art of calisthenics. So they would perform movements such as swing 360, shrimp flip, swing 440. So if people search that online, they'll be able to see it. So athletes can put this together into beautiful routines, and you'll actually be very surprised on what the body is capable of. And people would perform movements like this in public parks and that.
1: You noted that the association has been around for 12 years. Where do they find you, number one? And number two, I imagine it's a lovely repository of events, competitions, that kind of thing in the space, right?
7: Yes. So it has been around for over 12 years, but I took over the association last year. So I was an athlete for over 12 years, and then I took over the association last year. So last year we hosted our Street Workout Nationals, and the winner of that competition, Kyle Stradom, he actually represented South Africa in Bulgaria. So he represented us in the WSWCF World Championship, and that's the World Street Workout and Calisthenics Federation that we fall under as well. So if people want to find us, obviously our website is still out there, sasqa.co.za. but I am rebuilding the site. So I'm doing a whole new upgrade and changes and plans that I have for SAS WCA. So that should be coming up within the next month. And I will be uploading local clubs and national clubs if people are interested to see if there's any calisthenic clubs around to learn more about it.
1: Rodney, please take this as an invitation for you to get in touch with us once that website is ready and fully functional so that we can inform listeners. In the meantime, do find out as much information as you can about the South African Street Workout and Calisthenics Association by going to saswca.co.za. Thank you very much, Rodney Brown, chairperson of the association.
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8: I'm looking for fresh ways to get active this weekend. Fitness presenter, endurance athlete, and mental fitness coach Liesel van der Westhuizen shares some of the most exciting fitness, wellness, and community events happening around the country. Morning, Liesel. Hope you're good.
9: Good morning. I'm so good. How are you?
8: I'm trying my best. I'm happy to be talking to you after such a while. What do you have for us today, Liesel? Because what's happening on Gauteng fitness scene this weekend?
9: Let's start with Gauteng because the weather's not looking too great. You're going to definitely warm up at the Colour Run. 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And now, this one isn't just about personal best. 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This is what I like. This is about having fun. 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The Colour Run is a 5K walk or run, and you're going to get to colour stations and get showered with vibrant powder colour along the way. 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Or Colour Run South Africa, their website has more. And then we'll head to Cradle Moon, the mountain bike ride. 6:30 is your start time at Cradle Moon Lakeside Game Lodge in Mildersdrift. And we know how cold it gets out there, so do pack warm for that one. But you're going to be really warm up quickly. Expect rolling hills, jeep tracks, open countryside, wildlife sightings along the way. Bring your mountain bike hydration, basic repair kit, and something warm for afterwards. And if trail running is more your thing, then the Eco Adventure Trail Series at Hackpoort. This is in the West Rand. Beautiful trail running out there. 3 kilometer loop all the way. These distances all the way to 23 kilometers. So that's quite a nice one. Eco Adventure Trail Series if you're looking. And then we head to Pretoria, and the Cosmo Run is happening at Pretoria National Botanical Gardens. The venue opens at 5:30. If you don't have your tickets yet, don't worry, you can still get tickets on the day. There's a 10 and a 5 kilometer, family friendly. It's beautiful natural surroundings. There's a 5K, which is perfect for walkers, and the 10K. That's the Pretoria National Botanical Gardens, Pretoria East, where that's taking place. And that's the Cosmo Run 2026. So those are just some of the events that we can look forward to this weekend. Tabo, have you started training for the Josie My Josie Walk the Talk?
8: Of course. I mean, I wake up at 2 every morning and then I put in 3 hours of running, gym and fitness training. Lunch come lunchtime, I eat only salads, healthy food. Then dinner, I do the same. And yeah, I am.
9: You're going to win it. You're going to win it. You are to win it.
8: I'm kidding. You know, I'm so lazy. We all want to be like you, Liesel. We all want to be like you.
9: No, remember, I'm a back marker. I'm lazy today. I said to myself, I'm not training. Yeah. I didn't come first. I didn't win the Hyrox. I was there in the back. I think I came second from the back. And you know what? That's okay.
8: Yeah.
9: But you know, the nice thing is we've put a walking and a training plan onto the Fitness Wellness Reset podcast on the audio section of Prime Media Plus. Yeah. But just to diarize those dates, 26 July with a 5 and 8 and a 15. I'm there for the 5K fun vibes, but I know the 15 route is going to be so beautiful.
8: Yeah.
9: So I'm debating. And have you decided what distance you're going to do?
8: It's not even a difficult decision. 5 it is for me.
9: We will see each other there.
8: Yeah, and the vibes and just walking around Josie, having a good time, speaking to amazing listeners that we have here. And you, of course, I'm looking forward to seeing you there.
9: I think it's going to be a great one. Prime Media Plus, you can still get your tickets. Get on out, start slowly walking and getting ready for that one. And that's Gauteng wrapped up this morning.
8: And Western Cape, is there something happening in that side? We can't be the only fun kids.
9: No, no, you can't only be the fun one. All women riders who ride gravel bikes, this one's for you. It's the women's launch ride that's taking place 6th of June at 8:30 at Valdecheron in Wellington. Open to everyone. It's the Nedbank Gravel Burn Women's Launch Ride. And it's hosted by Africa's largest female-only mountain biking club called the Trail Angels. The route's going to cover 67 kilometers, and if that scares you, I've asked for a 50K route as well, but don't tell the organizers. Just for us ladies that like to ride at the back, there is beautiful scenery, coffee and prizes, lucky draws, and it's absolutely free. Trail Angels, you'll find all details on their social media. And then Swellendam Trail Run is happening this weekend, and it returns in its second year. So 20... 11 and a 5. I'm there for the 5K. Have you been out to Swellendam before?
8: Never. You see, you've got a lot to teach me.
9: I always say to everyone, we've got so many beautiful parts of our country. We don't even need to travel overseas because it's just so spectacular. This is between the mountains, so fresh country view, small town hospitality. And I can definitely tell you, Swellendam's hospitality is incredible. Swellendam Trail Run, their Instagram has more details. And if you're not quite on the trail running side, but you want a road race, then the Top Form 10K road race is happening in Kenwyn. And it's a classic community race where you've putting your fitness to the test, especially training through winter, which is a hard one. For those who are tapering for comrades in two weeks' time, this is a nice one to finally taper. And it's called the Top Form 10K Road Race. Otherwise, to look forward to later this month is the International Day of Yoga, Saturday, 21st of June. This is a great way to slow down and just connect with yourself. And what I like about it is not just celebrating International Yoga Day. It's about meaningful purpose with movement too. Funds raised support the Earth Child Project, helping children in communities access yoga, mindfulness and wellness programs. And for 350 Rand, a child can be provided with a weekly yoga class for the entire year. So expect yoga classes for all levels, family levels. Even if you can't make it and you just want to make a donation to the Earth Child Project, their website has all the details. Otherwise, the event runs from 8 a.m. to 4 p.m. at 170 Bree Street, and donations are ticket-based donations, anything ranging from 80 Rand all the way to whatever you feel necessary you'd like to give. And it's just organized by a beautiful group of people, and I like the fact that it gives back. So that's Saturday the 21st of June, which is also World International Yoga Day.
8: Lizelle, always a pleasure talking to you, and I wish you a stunning weekend.
9: Have a good one, and I'll see you on the roads as we train for our walk.
8: Of course, Lizelle. Thank you. Season.

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1: The DA prepares to unseat the ANC in Khayelitsha and sentencing continues for elaborate romance scam. Good morning, I'm Mark Zion. The DA in the Western Cape says its plans to unseat the ANC in parts of Khayelitsha are already underway. The party today unveiled four candidates who will contest wards in ANC strongholds across Khayelitsha in the November 4 local government elections. The DA says its membership in the area has grown significantly since 2024, giving it confidence ahead of the vote. Provincial leader Tertius Simmers says the party has built strong community relationships and is ready to challenge the ANC in wards where it has traditionally enjoyed majority support.
2: Each of these wards have shown phenomenal capacity for growth, which is why we are even announcing our candidates for these specific wards. Given that they have a journey towards the 4th of November, but they have already proven their worth in this community while we aren't even governing areas such as Ward 98. We've built up a relationship with this community, but now it's to get the community to rally behind us towards the 4th of November.
1: Meanwhile, some residents of Khayelitsha are urging eligible voters, particularly young people, to register for the upcoming local government elections and use their vote to drive change in the community. The Electoral Commission of South Africa says more than 70% of eligible South Africans aged between 18 and 19 are not registered to vote. A national voter registration weekend for the November 4 local government elections is scheduled for June 20. A Western Cape High Court judge has completely ruled out parole for a convicted paedophile who committed a string of crimes between July and September 2022. Leon Vergatine was this week given one of the harshest possible sentences when the court handed him 5 life terms and 78 years direct imprisonment. During his trial, the court heard that he would film the assault he carried out. GBV activist and Callous Foundation founder Carolyn Peters says it's rather concerning that these offences were committed while the perpetrator was out on parole for a previous sexual offence.
3: So while justice has now been served, we cannot ignore the fact that more children were harmed while this offender was at liberty. The safety of children must always come first, and we need stronger safeguards to prevent known sexual offenders from reoffending and creating more victims.
1: The sentencing procedures against 4 suspects convicted of an elaborate romance scam will continue on Monday. 3 Nigerian nationals and a South African reality TV star used a fake dating profile to defraud 2 women from America and Canada of 3.2 million rand. The women sent cash deposits, which had been laundered through several business accounts linked to the suspects, including that of the Glory Restoration Assembly Church in Parklands. Quinton Tiala reports.
4: The Cape Town Regional Court heard from a Department of Home Affairs senior immigration official that only accused number 1 and lead pastor at the Glory Restoration Assembly Church had permanent residency in South Africa. Ivan Klassen said Uguchuku Nawachuku's permanent residence permit will likely be revoked following his conviction. Accused number 3, Bright Ogedangbe, had been in South Africa on a retired person's visa and several attempts at obtaining permanent residency had come to naught. This after his visa was flagged for having been issued fraudulently, according to Klassen. Quinton Kiala, Eyewitness News, Cape Town Regional Court.
1: Let's take a look at your weather. Gauteng is experiencing a cold, sunny day with highs between 14 and 17 degrees. Cape Town sees a high-level cloud in the morning, becoming clear skies with a light north-northwesterly breeze, a low of 11 and a high of 18. Recapping your top story in EWN this hour, the DA in the Western Cape says its plans to unseat the ANC in parts of Khayelitsha are already underway.
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7: 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My name is Sarah Jane Makwala King. It's really good to be with you, Cape Town. 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
7: Hello, hello, hello, hello, everybody. Hi. Good. Okay, everyone well? Good. Oh, it's good to be back here. It is good to be back here. I've said it before. I will say it again. It is never lost on me, the fact that I'm able to come to work to a job that I love and always look forward to sitting in the hot seat and spending time with you. And the time that we have together is the next 3 hours here on Cape Talk. And I do hope you will stick around for as much of it as you can, because we have got loads coming up for you. We kick off in just a second with my top three things to do in and around the Western Cape this weekend, including a support group for families affected by addiction, the Hermanus Fine Arts Festival, and a night of Queen Classics at Theatre on the Bay. I'm looking forward to telling you more about those. At 7:35 this morning, so in exactly half an hour's time, it's our monthly Doctor Surgery with Dr. Charles van Lochrenberg, and he's going to be taking your health and medical questions, helping us make sense of latest medical issues, or those perhaps that have been plaguing you. You want a bit of a second opinion? Get some advice, then Dr. Charles is your man. You can either start sending your questions in via WhatsApp on 072 567 1567, or you can call him closer to the time on 021 446 0567. After 8 o'clock, we are looking at the Hotel and Hospitality Expo Africa 2026, and why developments in tourism and hospitality affect all of us as travellers, diners and consumers. Looking forward to that. I love hotel stuff. I think I like staying in hotels. I know not everyone does. I know some people like to be at home, don't they? They like the creature comforts of home. Or I suppose if you are somebody who perhaps travels for business all the time, it can become a bit much. My only, and I get that, when I lived in Dubai for a few years, many, many years ago, and when I first moved there, this was back in the day when Dubai was still considered, I arrived right on the cusp, actually, and I don't know if they do this anymore, but it was a lot of kind of bringing people over from, you know, America, Europe, all that sort of thing to fill employment opportunities in Dubai. Now you can't, you know, people, they're turning them away. People want to live there, don't they? Because it's viewed as being quite glamorous and a nice sort of tax-free life. Although that's certainly changed in the last few years. But I remember it used to be that you would sort of go on a package, as in they would put you up in a hotel for a good few weeks until you found accommodation that was often subsidised, and schooling for your kids that was often subsidised. I don't think they do much of that anymore. Anyway, I remember arriving and I think I lived in a hotel for my first 3 months. And those four, and it was a very nice hotel, but those four walls became a little bit much after, well, I'm going to say 2 weeks. Yeah, 3 months later. My goodness me. Yeah, so I get it. If you're not somebody that immediately thinks, oh, I'd love to go to a hotel. But yeah, I do like a I do like a hotel. So there we go. We're going to be looking at the Hotel and Hospitality Expo Africa, which comes to the CTICC next week. Musically, later in the show, Freshly Ground are in studio. They're back with a brand new album and a brand new lead vocalist. We're going to be meeting Mbali Makoba for the first time and hearing about the band's exciting new chapter. So if you've got any questions for Freshly Ground or Mbali, then make sure that you stick around and you can get in touch then. But for now, you are listening to Weekend Breakfast. It is 10 minutes past 7 o'clock. My name is Sarah Jane Makwala King.
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7: All right, then. So we kick off this Saturday and every Saturday morning with SJ's top picks. It's three things that we found that you might like to get up to in and around the Western Cape happening over the next 48 hours. First up, and one that's pretty close to my heart, for families affected by addiction, it can feel absolutely helpless when you are trying to help a loved one and then are in the grips of substance abuse or any addiction. It can feel absolutely that your hands are tied, you don't know what to do. Detach with love, they say, but how do we do that? It's a very, very difficult thing to do, again, as I know from personal experience. This morning, family and addictions counsellor and head of the family decision at the Cedars Group, Carmen Lombard, will be hosting a Zoom workshop for family, friends and colleagues of addicts. It's called Detachment, Loving Without Losing Yourself. Gosh, difficult, but possible, I'm pleased to tell you. And I would just say, if this sounds like you, if you are battling with somebody else's addiction, please sign up to this workshop. It really, even just to sit in a group of people who also know what you're going through, could be a real lifesaver and a game changer for you. Carmen, good to have you with us this morning. Morning.
8: Good morning, Sarah Jane. Thank you for inviting me.
7: Yeah, absolute pleasure. As people who are regular listeners to the show know, this is something that's really close to my heart. As somebody who is both in recovery from addiction and has gone through this, the experience of being loving somebody who is in active addiction, just talk about some of the emotions that those loved ones of addicts struggle with and why it's so difficult.
8: Absolutely. One of the things families often discover is that addiction doesn't just affect the person who is drinking or using substances or gambling. It affects everyone who loves them. So family members commonly experience a lot of fear, anxiety, guilt, lots of anger and frustration, sadness, and often a real deep sense of helplessness. So many find themselves constantly worrying about what might happen next or trying to desperately prevent the next crisis. So over time, you know, like you shared your experience, which was so beautiful, their lives can become centered around the addiction, leaving them emotionally exhausted and neglecting their own well-being. So the workshop helps people to understand that these reactions are firstly very normal, but more importantly, that support and healing are available for them too.
7: To what degree do families and loved ones of those in addiction need to, or is it suggested that they come to an understanding of their powerlessness around it? Because I think that can also be one of the things, is that you think, if I could just find the right way to get them to stop. And you can go down that road for many, many, many, many years, can't you?
8: Yeah, absolutely. Absolutely. And most of the families I deal with, you know, have been in this for many, many years. And they do. You're right. They desperately try to control or fix or change their behavior, change their environment. Think if I just love more, then maybe this time they'll get better. I see many times, with parents, and I think my parents were the same, is there's often a misunderstanding that the addiction is their fault. So families then overcompensate, which leads to enabling. And again, like I said in the previous question, they just become exhausted, and understanding that powerlessness, that essentially their role is to support, but not to manage the person.

0: of another person's addiction without separating yourself from the person. So essentially it means letting go of trying to control what you cannot control while continuing to care in a healthy and loving way. I think what I always like to say to families is what you've just mentioned is detachment is not about giving up or abandoning the person. It is really about finding a healthier way to love and support someone while also taking care of your own well-being.
1: How much does today's session cost, Carmen, and how can people register?
0: Yeah, so the workshop for today is 350 Rand per person. So because the workshop is online, there is still time for people to register. So anyone that is interested can WhatsApp me on, I'm going to give the number now, 071-882-0168, if they can just give me their first name and surname, and then I will send them the registration details.
1: Don't worry if you miss that number. You can just give Vicky a call. She's got the number on hand. I know that not everyone's always got a pen and paper to hand. Yeah, you can just get in touch with us on the show. And is this something that you're going to run in future, Carmen, also?
0: Yeah, so this specific workshop, the detachment workshop, I do run a number of times throughout the year because it is one of the topics that families, you know, often find most challenging. But in addition to this workshop, I facilitate online family workshops every second Saturday on a variety of topics relevant to families and loved ones affected by addiction. Mm. So, yeah, if anyone is interested, they're welcome to contact me directly, and then I can add them to a workshop mailing list so they can receive invitations.
1: I think that's wonderful. You touched on this, but I always say addiction is a family disease and recovery is a family process as well. It's not dependent on everybody getting into recovery, but you're likely to have a lot more success if everyone's on the same page. Carmen, appreciate your time this morning. Thanks very much indeed. Carmen Lombard hosting a workshop for families, friends and colleagues of those struggling with addiction. It's happening online today at 10 o'clock. It's called Attachment Without Loving Yourself. I encourage you to join that if you are someone who is struggling in that regard. Vicky's got the number so that you can book. And next up, sorry, I took a big glug of coffee during Carmen's last answer. I'm so sorry. And now it's repeating on me. Right, there we go. The I like saying Hermanus like this. Hermanus. I like to say it like that. The Hermanus Fine Arts Festival kicks off today. It runs until the 14th of June. Exceptional exhibitions and craftsmanship is what's being promised to you. Joining me on the line now is Festival Director Ion de Vos. Very good morning to you. Ion, good to have you with us.
2: Thank you, Sarah Jane. Thank you. And good morning to you.
1: Ooh, who came up with the idea for the festival? Ion?
2: It started 14 years ago. A lady called Mary Fora actually kicked it off, started small and then built it up into, you know, what it is today, become very well known all through the Western Cape. Originally, the idea was to, you know, encourage tourism to Hermanus in what we call the off-season, winter. And, you know, it's been quite successful as far as that's concerned, but it's also become extremely popular with the local crowd, with the Hermanus people.
1: Yeah, I believe that there's everything from large installations to handcrafted pieces. Describe some of it for us, Ion.
2: It is. You know, it's this year what we did is we shortened the actual festival and concentrated more on the creative arts in particular. So I think the large installations you're talking about would be our sculptures on the cliffs, which are well known. You know, it's probably the most selfies taken anywhere in the world.
1: Sure.
2: With these sculptures on Gehring's Point. We've also got our sculptor's legacy walk, which is down High Street. All these beautiful sculptures sitting there. We've got ceramics, which is at the Windsor Hotel. We've got fiber art, which is really spectacular at the Learning Hub. And then we got, if you can't afford the big sculptures, then we've got a small sculptures exhibition at the Wine Glass. They're all free, so you can just walk in and so on, but I'd suggest bring your credit card because get something before it's sold.
1: Yeah, indeed. And of course, Hermanus has no shortage of lovely places to eat and walks and things like that to enjoy. For somebody who has not been to the festival before or maybe not even been to Hermanus before, why should they come and

0: pay you a visit, Ion?
1: Well, first of all, Hermanus is one of the most beautiful places in the country.
0: Yes,
1: and
0: it is.
1: It's also, you know, the whales have arrived, so, you know, that it lives up to its name. So it's really beautiful. And what we've done, particularly to encourage people to enjoy the cuisine and the wine of the area, is all our evening functions will start at 5 o'clock. So we finish early enough. You know, it's winter.
0: Yeah.
1: So it gets dark quite early.
0: Yeah.
1: So we finish 6:30 in the evening, which gives people time to, you know, explore all the wonderful restaurants that we have in town. We've actually got more than 26 restaurants participating in the festival. So people must look out. We've got our restaurant ambassadors. They're dressed in pink festival T-shirts, and they dish out all the brochures with the participating restaurants and all the specials that they offer during the festival. So, you know, you can dine and wine as much as you want. It's really a fantastic opportunity.
0: One of my favourite pizza places in the whole world is in Hermanus. I'm not going to give it a shout out, for shamelessly plug it, but I'm sure you know the one I'm talking about, Ion.
1: Exactly.
0: I'm sure you do, but one of my the best pizza in the world. Hermanus has a very, very special place in my heart. Listen, Ion, we're going to let you go. Thank you very much indeed. I might take a swing by, because running until today, until the 14th of June, and I need no further encouragement to come down and say hello to my beloved Hermanus. Thank you very much indeed, Ion de Vos, who is one of the organisers of the Hermanus Fine Arts Festival, running until the 14th of this month. And then, if you are up for some theatre, Killer Queen is on at Theatre on the Bay in Camps Bay. Today, a matinee at 3 o'clock and then at 8 o'clock, a high-energy dance celebration of the legendary rock band Queen, of course. And publicist Alison Foate sent us this voice note with all the info.
2: Weaving together powerful choreography, striking visuals, and the undeniable energy of the music of one of the world's most beloved bands, the show features a blue-chip list of exceptional choreographers, including Jared Shedler, Dwayne Alexander, Brandon Herbst, Ashley Searle, and Bridget Reeve-Taylor, who bring a fresh and dynamic interpretation to Queen's legendary catalogue. Expect hits like We Will Rock You, Somebody to Love, and The Show Must Go On, and a few vocal numbers as well, directed by Anton Lehting. Killer Queen runs until the 20th of June, with tickets through web tickets and 021-438-3300.
0: That was Alison Foate. Killer Queen on at Theatre on the Bay, 3 o'clock and 8 o'clock. Tickets, R200 from web tickets. And it is running, I believe, until the 20th of June. There we go. Good. If you fancy a bit of that, which I certainly do. Good. There we go. That's SJ's Topics. It's 7:23.
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0: Just a reminder that our wellness segment today, with it being the first Saturday of the month, it's Dr. Charles. He's going to be with us on the end of the phone, taking all of your medical questions and queries. So if you have a question for him and you would like to send it in on 072-567-1567, then you can do that, or alternatively give him a call directly into studio on 021-446-0567. I've just had a WhatsApp in saying, gosh, SJ, that voice. Haven't heard Ion de Vos's distinctive voice for ages, but recognised it straight away. He did have a lovely voice, didn't he, Ion? Who do you think's got the most distinctive voice? You know, like, who could you pick out of a crowd? One of my first jobs in radio was at a station in the UK, the name of which escapes me, I think. There were a number of them. I think it was called, rather unimaginatively, Splash FM, because it was by the sea. Imagine that, Splash FM. And there used to be a competition on there wherein they would weave together a sentence. They would take a word from a well-known person that, you know, normally they would take a, you know, an interview that this person had done, and take a word from each of these different people across all genres, entertainment genres, and they would use those words to build a sentence. And I can't remember what the competition was called, but essentially you would have to identify all of those voices in order to, and you'd get, you know, once you'd identified them all, there was a pretty penny in it for you. Because there was quite a bit of money at play, there would be very, very difficult voices, very difficult. And, you know, over the days, people would get them, and then it turned into weeks. And there was one that was going on and on and on and on and on and on. And they say, don't they, questions are easy if you know the answer. Well, I knew the answer, and it was Dionne Warwick. And I knew immediately it was Dionne Warwick, because I have seen her in concert. So I was telling somebody in the week, I have seen her in concert about 5 times. Possibly more, with my mother. We are big fans at the Fairfield Halls in Croydon when I used to live in England. So I knew immediately it was her. And I remember saying to my programme controller at the time, who had spent, in fact, let me not tell a lie. This was as he was preparing for this new sentence to be unleashed onto the public. And he said, SG, I've got a great one. No one's ever going to guess it. He was giving it the big, you know, and I guessed it immediately. Well, not guessed it. I knew it immediately. I think he still went with it, though, because I mean, I only knew it because I knew what she sounds like, and I'm a big Dionne Warwick fan. But that was 2 minutes of a story that possibly didn't need telling. The question at the start of that was most distinctive voices, please. I mean, you've obviously got your Sean Connerys, haven't you? That sort of, you know, but in more to now in the modern day. Who are we saying has got quite a, I mean, Zuma's got a very distinctive voice, hasn't he? You'd know that was Jacob Zuma if he was speaking. Who else? What other South African would we say has got quite a distinctive? I mean, everyone always says Mandela, don't they? But I mean, obviously, I mean, Matham's got a pretty distinctive voice, hasn't he? Must think about it. Let me know. The most distinctive voice, please and thank you. Remember back in the day when it was, you know, cell phones were a relatively new concept in terms of us all having one. And you used to be able to get some sort of little thing where you could have your answer phone recorded in the style of a certain, you know, 007 or whoever it may be. Anyhow, it is 7:27. Let's see what Jeff's got for us this morning. Morning, Jeff.
4: Thanks, SJ. Good morning. A cooler 17-degree high predicted for Cape Town today. The winds will start from the southeast, but they look set to swing to a lightish northwesterly from mid-morning. Sunrise, 7:45 this morning. Sunset will be at 5:44 p.m. For Musenberg, it looks like a great day to go out for a surf today. With those offshore breezes, you're looking at 1 to 3 foot sets coming through. That's waist to shoulder high. Nice clean sets and light offshore winds. It's going to be perfect all day. High tide at 6:40 a.m. this morning and again at 7:15 tonight. Low tide will be at 12:45 p.m. this afternoon. I would suggest you get there early. Visitors to the Two Oceans Aquarium in Cape Town have a rare opportunity to see one of South Africa's most elusive jellyfish species up close. A pink meanie jelly is currently on exhibit at the aquarium's jelly gallery, causing a lot of interest with its striking appearance. It's got a bell diameter of 20 centimeters. The tentacles are more than 3 meters in length. And although they are native to South African coastal waters, pink meanie jellies are rarely encountered, and it makes it a very special sighting for visitors over the coming weeks. So a great opportunity to see one of South Africa's most unusual and beautiful marine animals up close. Your hike for Peninsula Ramblers today is the Tokai Park Ramble, meeting at 10 o'clock at the first entrance to Tokai Park on Orphan Road. It's going to be a fun stroll through the pine forest and indigenous forest. It'll also incorporate the famous Secret Forest Cafe. Tomorrow is Elsie's Peak, meeting at 9 o'clock at the Outspan on Komaki Road, Fishhook. That's opposite Zipprint. It's also going to be a nice, easy, moderate hike, taking a circular route on the mountain. Moderate fitness required. Your dogs are welcome with necessary permits. Finally, we're getting into canoeing season. The Berg River Canoe Marathon approaching fast. Most of the local paddlers will be out on the Berg today. It's the Western Cape Canoe Union race, the first of the one days. Rob McLean has more.
5: Hi there, Jeff. The Berg River Canoe race that's been held this weekend, Saturday the 6th of June, the first of the day races leading up to the Berg River Canoe Marathon that'll be held on the 15th to the 18th of July. It's taking place between Paarl and Skookie, some 23 kilometers down street. Start is at 9 o'clock. Registrations are from 7 until 8:30. This is a B-grade race. The level of the river at the moment is fairly low at 4.5 cumex, so there are going to be some bump and grind sections. But after the start, the first obstacle is the Marcus Street Weir, which can be portaged on river right or on river left. Best to check it out beforehand, which is going to be the best way to go. Thereafter, the Dal Yusufat Weir, which one shoots on the right-hand side, take the middle line until one comes to the Rubble Weir. Look at that, shooting left of center, which takes you down to Wellington Bridge. There's a lot of space there because the river is low. Take the central arch. The rapid after the bridge sometimes causes problems because the river slides around to the left, so you don't want to be pulled around to the left and under the branches there, so stay right on the right side of that rapid. Thereafter, you've got what's called Tant Yusisa Rapid. There, stay on the right-hand side, close to the side as possible, before what we call the broken bridge. Shoot it pretty much in the center between two of the piles of stones there, which takes you down to the end point at Skookie. The officials will be on the right-hand side of the river. Takeout will be downstream of the bridge, so paddle under the bridge. You won't even have to duck your head. That's how low the water is. Anyway, the first of the Berg River canoe races leading up to the Berg River Marathon. All the very best to the competitors taking part. Have a good one. Cheers for now.
4: That was Rob McLean. That's where I'm going to leave it for this morning.
0: EWN Sport. Good morning, I'm Anthony Tejeda. We start at Roland Garros, so Alexander Zverev had to power through a wobble in the third set of his semi-final to overcome Jakub Mencik 7-5, 6-2, 3-6, 6-3 and make a fourth major final.
6: Today definitely was the most difficult match. He's been playing fantastic tennis. I mean, the way he beat the other players was incredible. Even when there were some difficult moments when I lost the third set, I feel like I managed well. I came back and played some good tennis, so I'm happy about that.
0: Well, he'll come up against Flavio Cobolli, who advanced to the final after Matteo Arnaldi was forced to withdraw due to a virus. Today's the women's singles final between qualifier Maya Kowalska and teenager Mira Andreeva. FIFA's been forced to cancel 60 fans' tickets, which were purchased on their website for free. The error occurred when the tickets were allocated at no charge, but will allow the affected fans the opportunity to repurchase tickets at an actual price. While Tottenham announced the signing of Scotland captain Andy Robertson on a free transfer following his Liverpool departure. Real Madrid presidential candidate Enrique Riquelme has confirmed that Jurgen Klopp would be his choice of manager if he's elected on Sunday. He also claims that Man City duo Rodri and Erling Haaland would be brought to the Bernabeu and appointing club legend Raul as a sporting director. Meanwhile, Florentino Perez has promised a bid for a top player in Europe, with some reports claiming it's Bayern Munich's Michael Olise. Both defensive signings of Denzel Dumfries and Ibrahima Konate, as well as Jose Mourinho as his pick for manager for Los Blancos. Switching to the Sevens rugby, where it was a tough opening day of the Bordeaux Sevens for the Springbok women, as they suffered a 22-7 loss against France and then were defeated 42-0 by New Zealand. The Blitzboks went down 19-14 to Great Britain after extra time. They regrouped and then dominated 26-5 against Kenya. Internationally, Andy Farrell said the decision to pen a four-year contract extension and leading Ireland until 2031 was a no-brainer. Farrell has led the Irish to 2 Six Nations titles, including a 2023 Grand Slam and historic Test Series win over the All Blacks in New Zealand since his appointment back in 2019. In cricket, India and Afghanistan are playing the first test of their series, with the Indians having won the toss and elected to bat first. Meanwhile, day three in the first test between England and New Zealand sees the Black Caps needing a further 218 runs for victory. They start at midday on 36 for three in their second innings, Devon Conway on 12. In Formula 1, the Ferraris of Charles Leclerc and Lewis Hamilton topped FP1 and 2 in Monaco. Final practice is 12:30, with quali then at 4, and Pedro Acosta was quickest in the Hungarian MotoGP practice. Anthony Tejeda, Eyewitness News Sport.
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0: All right, it is 7:37 on the 6th of June. It's the first Saturday of the month, which means, of course, that our wellness segment, taking us to 10 o'clock, is dedicated entirely to doctor's surgery. It is that time of the month where you can pick up the phone, give us a call, send us a message with any medical query or question or gripe, ailment that you would like a little bit of advice on. And we open up the lines to emergency medicine specialist Dr. Charles van Lochrenberg. And of course, while emergency medicine is his speciality, we do like to test the breadth, the length and the breadth of that medical knowledge by asking as obscure questions as we can, so that we literally take him back to his university days and the 5 minutes that he spent learning about ingrown toenails and all that sort of thing. Although that could potentially become an emergency, I suppose. So maybe he spends more time with their ingrown toenails than we might care to imagine. Dr. Charles, hello. Good morning.
14: Hello. It's great to chat again. What a wonderful introduction. I was... Let's just remind our listeners that I did do medicine sort of before the internet arrived in South Africa. So as long as it was in the library, that was okay.
0: Yeah, exactly. It's so funny you say that, Charles, because I often think, you know, I did law for my undergrad, and the hours that I spent, like, literally going into, like, you know, court judgments from the library and things. And we used to all sit in the library because that's where we had to be. I'm not saying there wasn't the internet, but the information that we needed was contained in books and statutes that were not available at the click of a button. So there we all were. So exactly, I'm with you on that one. Into the haunted library. Right, okay. Let's start getting into the questions, which are coming in thick and fast already. Just the numbers again, if you need to or would like to get in touch. It's 021-446-0567 if you want to give us a call, or your WhatsApps 072-567-1567. The first question coming in, how often How often should adults have a full medical checkup? And that is a great question because I don't think I've ever had one.
14: Yeah, that is a great question. And I suppose we've got to get a handle on what's a full medical checkup, you know, in terms of the 20,000 kilometer service for your motor car equivalent. And it's really an age-related answer, I think, is the best way to look at it. So if you're going into the question with reasonable health behind you, in other words, we don't have some specific disease condition that we have to monitor for, then really it starts becoming a function of screening for diseases that we can pick up at certain ages, and along with that, tests that we can do to pick up sort of general health. So I suppose the benchmark answer, if you like, is every year we should be considering some form of health evaluation. And the best place to start is your general practitioner, because your general practitioner is going to be able to screen and test and check for a wide variety of basics. We think of blood pressure, we think of body weight, we think of lifestyle and diet management, and those are the best places to start. And every year, then your general practitioner can give you advice as to whether you're heading in the right direction and make some sort of recommendations. And then on top of that, we'll add sort of age and gender-related screening, you know, in terms of mammography, for example, prostate checks for guys as we get a bit older, and so it goes. And then, you know, we'll start investigating the gut. Every now and again, we need to do a scope to check that nothing's brewing, and those creep up on you as the decades pass. But definitely starting with a GP and every year probably getting a reasonable health check is a good idea.
0: I must say what I have found pretty useful, and I don't know if other medical aids do this, I'm sure they do, but my medical aid sort of has a list of things, and I get points if I do it. So that sort of thing, that keeps me on track, because I go, oh, I want my points because I want my money off this or my that. And that gives me a general, you know, so at the start of the year, I'll go and do the cholesterol, the weight, the blood pressure, the all of that. So if you've got a medical aid, check it out, because you might be able to do it, A, for free, and B, get some sort of loyalty bonus or whatever it might be as well. So there we go. Health checks. Someone else asking, oh, hello. Is it normal to wake up several times during the night as you get older?
14: It's not so much an older thing. A lot of people wake up or have their sleep disturbed through the course of the night. So short answer, yes, it can be perfectly normal. It's really a function of sleep being cumulative over a reasonable number of hours, because most people, I think, understand that your sleep is in cycles. Your brain goes in and out of deeper and lighter phases of sleep, and your brain repairs and rebuilds its files in those different phases. So the longer it can be uninterrupted, the more likely we're going to go through all the right phases, right? So if we keep interrupting our kip, then there's always a chance that you're going to miss that deepest portion that your brain does need. So yeah, perfectly normal. I suppose if it becomes disturbing or troublesome, or you're not feeling rested after your sleep, assuming you're getting enough sleep, and that 8 hour number is a good target to aim for, by the way, it's not a sort of a granny myth. Our brains do need that sort of rest and repair time. But if it is becoming disturbing, then again, chat to your healthcare practitioner, see if it's something that's sleep hygiene related, you know, for example, position, comfort, temperature, nose, you know, breathing, congestion. There are many things that can disturb sleep. Mental health status as well is obvious. Even something simple like diet and behavior before one goes to bed, stimulants, caffeine, alcohol, all of those things can disturb normal sleep hygiene, so probably worth tinkering on those too.
0: Yeah, for sure. And then speaking about sleep, someone said, hi SJ, I've heard you talking about going through the perimenopause, also in the same boat. Please ask Dr. Charles what I can do about the night sweats. Every night I'm waking up absolutely drenched. Girl, you and me both, I can't even, it's horrendous. Help us, Charles, please.
14: Well now, I'm not sure I'm the right expert to help, but I suppose start with the logic that it is normal. It is part of that particular phase of life, and it's just one of those things where your motor runs hot for that period of time, driven by the changes in hormones.
0: Is that all it is? Because it feels very... Yeah. I don't feel hot at night particularly. In fact, quite the opposite. I'm there with my duvet on, but I like this person saying, I literally wake up drenched, head to toe, sheets completely wet.
14: Yep. Yeah, it can be absolutely normal, but certainly quite distressing and disturbing. So I suppose, again, the right place to start, check with your practitioner that that is the diagnosis. Mm. We're not missing anything. Check that, medication, certain medications that people take can kind of disturb that, throw it out. If one is medically on hormone therapy at the time for another reason, perhaps that can also disturb things. Other hormone systems in your body also play up and relate to temperature control. We think of the thyroid, for example. So if those two are arguing with each other, then certainly we can get aggravation of that. There isn't really a magic button to push to stop it, per se. It is a time thing that one has to go through, but certainly it can be managed. So you're chatting to your practitioner just to see if there are elements that one can adapt and certainly go for that.
0: Okay, there we go. I'm with you, girl. I'm with you. It's a bleak time. We've had a message coming in on the WhatsApp line from Helen. She's sent in a voice note and she's desperate. Let's take a listen.
15: Morning, Sarah Jane. Great show, by the way. Could you please ask the doctor about chilblains? I have suffered from severe chilblains since I was a child. On my hands and my feet. It actually gets to the stage where I can't use some of my fingers. They just won't bend. And I've tried every remedy known to man. Does he have any magic potion that could help me? Thanks, look.
0: Oh, chilblains. Yes, annoying. Go on, explain. Well, first of all, for people who don't necessarily know, and I know because I used to have one on my little toe, explain what they are and maybe we can give Helen some help.
14: Yeah, a tricky sort of condition. I think the medical term is pernia, if I remember correctly. So you get these sort of small little painful patches of inflamed skin. It's typically an abnormal reaction to changes in temperature, often cold or damp or both. And it's so not freezing temperatures. And you get these sort of uncomfortable, painful patches on the extremities, fingers and toes. You can even get them on edges of ears, that sort of thing, that can sort of change color as well. If it gets bad, then it can actually sort of blister or even ulcer on the skin. Whether it's a sort of little local vascular abnormality, not sure. I don't think medicine's answered that, and certainly more common in people who are living in cold or humid or damp climates. Unfortunately, more girls than boys, so females do, I think, suffer from a little bit more. And then the things that affect microcirculation, so smoking, for example, poor fitting peripheral things, socks and shoes that are too tight, that can certainly aggravate things. But beyond that, it's really the short answer is there isn't a magic ointment or magic formula. Some practitioners will prescribe a local steroid type ointment or cream, and the steroids and anti-inflammatory, which can certainly help alleviate the discomfort. I mean, not to try and overcompensate, the hot water bottle, putting hands or feet on things that are too warm, that can actually aggravate it even more. So that's kind of the place to start, yeah.
0: There we go, Helen. Hope that helps you. I'm so sorry. That must be incredibly irritating. Chilblains. If you're just joining us, by the way, welcome. Good morning. Good to have you with us. First Saturday of the month, which means that we are chatting to Dr. Charles. It is Dr. Surgery. You can send in your questions on 0725671567, or you can drop us a call on 021-446-0567. Oh, this is a great question. What's one thing, Dr. Charles, that people in their 40s should start doing now for their future health? I like that question.
14: Yeah, I'm trying to think how short we can keep their list. I think the answer is going to really be a generic health thing, because in your 40s you could still be. I mean, I think I started extreme triathlon in my 40s, so it's quite possible to. There's nothing stopping you from being peak health and fitness in your 40s. It's certainly not a slippery slope from there at all. So I think what one certainly should be starting is really
16: have you got good lifestyle habits baked in? Are there things that we need to be changing to set us up for the next 10, 20, 30 years? And that's certainly the time to start. You know, you're kind of in a mature space in your life. You got a handle on all those things outside that disturb the world. You know where you're going in terms of work and kids, etc. We hope. We're sort of generalizing here. So yep. You've got time to focus on kind of what's good for your body over a prolonged period of time. So number one, do you have a good approach to diet in terms of calories in and healthy stuff in, and a broad balanced diet, whether it's your general practitioner or nutritional expert supporting you on that? Very good idea, just to make sure that you are eating yourself healthy. Remember that you can't outrun your fork. So if you're going to bake some exercise into that regime, absolutely great idea. Exercise data is shown to support a whole range of things, from the subtle microcellular oxygenation, antioxidant strategy for reducing cancer risk later on. Absolutely tick that box. Exercise for general weight and management. Absolutely. Mental health also ticks that box. Look at sort of gentle things that need to be supplemented in terms of your diet. So we think of, for example, the vitamin Ds. If you're not getting enough sunshine, those are certainly supplements that we want to consider and potentially boost them in your life. And then look at sort of long-term habits that are going to creep up. And we think, again, of alcohol consumption, smoking. Those things certainly aren't good. They're not going to help you at any time, but they're certainly not going to help you as you get older. And they certainly do introduce the risk for significant disease later on.
0: There we go. I like that one. Yeah. And not just after 40. Start doing it now in your 30s and then you're going to be set. Somebody's saying, how can you tell the difference between a cold, flu and COVID these days? And I would add to that, do we really need to know the difference?
16: Love your question. The second question, I suppose of those, the one that's potentially the most significant is flu, influenza. So what the question is, that we could probably say, well, those are a whole bunch of different viruses. COVID's a virus, influenza's a virus, the common cold is caused by a raft of different viruses, rhinoviruses, other things. And so they all present potentially with a mix of symptoms that are upper respiratory, flu-like symptoms, you know, the runny nose, the congestion, the muscle pain, the fever. The trick really is, do we need to separate them? Well, if the symptoms become significant or severe, any of those that we've described, then yes, you might need supportive management. Very seldom do any of the three require definitive antiviral treatment, right? Your body mostly gets the hang of that virus. Can we protect against them? Absolutely. We've got a COVID vaccine that's floating around. It's a little bit old now, but it certainly has worked against a bunch of strains. Seasonally, as we've chatted before, you can take a flu vaccine, which will certainly protect you against the common strains of flu from the previous 12 months. Common cold is absolutely diddly that you can do about catching one of those, other than just keep your immune system healthy. Your immune system is ready to deal with them anyway, so it's really about the indirect tactic of, you know, sleep, general health, boosting your immune system to make sure that you're less susceptible, and that's pretty much it. But do we really have to differentiate in terms of mild? Probably not. You're quite right.
0: Hmm. Somebody asking, is chicken soup really good for a cold, or is it just comfort food?
16: I'm not sure I can answer that. I would probably put it under just comfort food, but then someone's going to probably shout from the rafters and say there's some magic substance in there that's helping you. So I get a sense that that it's largely in the comfort food box. Nothing sort of particularly unhealthy if it's a good, well-made home chicken soup and making you feel better and taking warm substances that can maybe help humidify things as you take it in. A little bit of nourishment and calories, because maybe your appetite's gone off because you've been a bit ill. I think generally a good idea, but without too much expertise in chicken soup, I'd probably just put it in the supportive list.
0: Yeah, I like that one. Where are we now? I just saw that and now it's disappeared. What have I done? Trevor asking, as I've got older, I have struggled with eating spicy food. I simply just can't do it anymore, SJ. That's funny, because it's not that funny, but when I hit about 35, I would, you know, and I enjoy a good curry, but I found that my innards would be considerably unhappy the next day. Why might that be as we get older? Does our digestive system start to not appreciate certain foods as we get older?
16: You're quite close to that, actually. It's a little bit more in the sense that as one ages, your digestive system, which is a metabolic rate, right? So it's a bunch of enzymes and acids that are producing to help break down the food, and that process slows down. So we generally digest and process things a little bit slower as we get older. That sort of sounds like everything as we get older, right?
0: A little bit slower.
16: So your digestive system is the same. Spicy foods are no different to any other particular food group. They need specific digestion to process. And if you're taking in something that's acidic and spicy, certainly that's a greater challenge for your gut for digestive purposes. So it's really a function of chucking the same insult in and expecting your body to process it in the same way, but it hasn't got quite the same amount of time and effort and energy to do it. So it's really a gentle thing. So the response really is moderation. Moderation being nothing wrong with still having it. The foods are still perfectly good, and there are a lot of health benefits in the spices and curries that are contained within those food mixtures, right? We get lots of health from many of those herbs and spices. So don't ignore them altogether. We don't have to switch to bland oats and porridge for the rest of our days. One can certainly enjoy those, but it's really about moderation, time of day, and taking things that will help you process them.
0: It's amazing how when we start paying attention to what we're actually putting into our bodies, we notice those changes. Because I realised last year when I sort of embarked on a much more healthy way of eating, I realised after a few months, you don't actually have to walk around feeling bloated and uncomfortable all the time. That's not a normal way to exist, as I had honestly been doing for a very, very long time. It is 7:57. I'm afraid that's all we've got time for with Dr. Shah this morning. Always good to have you with us, Dr. Shah. Appreciate your time this morning. We will chat again next month. Dr. Charles joins us every first Saturday of the month for Doctor's Surgery. As I said, it is for 7:57. 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
0: All right, 7:59 coming up after 8 o'clock. Why should you care about a hospitality expo if you've never worked in a hotel? We're going to find out next. Plus, City Press motoring journalist Belinda Ferguson with us at 8:40. 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
1: This is EWN.
21: Fraudulent supercar purchases and a museum is robbed of a banana. Good morning, I'm Mark Zion. A Home Affairs investigation has revealed scores of supercars being purchased by Nigerian nationals in South Africa using fraudulent documents, with Porsches being the car of choice. The probe was sparked after a high-speed crash in Cape Town last year involving a Nigerian national who had bought a 3 million rand McLaren on a rejected study visa. The department this week detailed the extent of fraud by foreign nationals to buy and register vehicles in South Africa to Parliament yesterday, revealing that almost 90% of the vehicles could not be matched to a legal immigration record. Lindsay Dentlinger has more.
22: At least 40 super elite cars, including Bentleys, Ferraris, Lamborghinis and McLarens, are among the fleet of vehicle registrations investigated. But it's Porsches that take the top spot, with at least 327 of them registered illegally to Nigerian nationals.
23: Some of them were illegal because their stay had expired in the country, but they managed to acquire luxury vehicle using TRNs.
22: Deputy Minister of Transport Mkuleko Shlengwa says the intention is to do away with TRNs, but consideration has to be given not to impact cross-border trade, business and tourism. Lindsay Dentlinger, Eyewitness News, Parliament.
21: Staying on the subject of cars, the Special Investigating Unit says the owner of a car dealership linked to the alleged tender fraudster, Hangwani Maumela, had admitted to selling a lavish vehicle despite being ordered not to. Maumela is under investigation for allegedly being involved in the looting of tenders at Tembisa Hospital. The SIU raided the Omar Den dealership in Emalahleni this week, looking for a 3 million rand Bentley belonging to him. However, the car dealership initially refused to present the car, but later admitted it had been sold despite a court order prohibiting the sale. SIU spokesperson Selby Makato.
24: In line with the SIU and Special Tribunals Act 74 of 1996, the SIU has also referred any evidence of criminal conduct uncovered during its investigation to the National Prosecuting Authority for further action. The SIU is also authorized to initiate civil proceedings in the High Court or a special tribunal to address any wrongdoing identified during its investigations in order to inter alia recover any losses suffered by the state.
21: Western Cape Police Commissioner Thembisile Patekile has lauded Serious Detective Anthony Roy for his role in the successful prosecution of a child rapist. This week, the Western Cape High Court sentenced convicted paedophile 42-year-old Liano Vergatine to 5 life terms and 78 years direct imprisonment with no possibility of parole. The landmark sentence is one of the harshest possible for a court to hand down. GBV activist and Callous Foundation founder Caroline Peters says the case is a reminder that child protection must remain a priority.
25: We commend the survivors who found the courage to come forward and everyone involved in securing this conviction. However, justice after the fact is not enough. We must strengthen prevention, improve parole oversight, and ensure that dangerous sexual offenders are prevented from reoffending and creating more victims.
21: Over in France, a museum has filed a criminal complaint after someone stole a banana. The banana in question is part of the controversial installation, The Comedian, which is on display at the Centre Pompidou Met. The artwork, which is simply a banana duct taped to a white wall, had previously gone under the hammer for $6.2 million. This past week, a security guard noticed the banana was missing, and the museum released a statement on the theft, adding the artwork has been restored to its original presentation as soon as possible. Gauteng is experiencing a cold, sunny day with highs between 14 and 17 degrees. Cape Town sees a high-level cloud in the morning becoming clear with a light north-northwesterly breeze, a low of 11 and a high of 18. Recapping your top story on EWN, a Home Affairs investigation has revealed scores of supercars being purchased by Nigerian nationals in South Africa using fraudulent documents, with Porsches being the car of choice.
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0: It's 5 minutes past 8 o'clock on the 6th of June. You're listening to Weekend Breakfast. My name is Sarah Jane Makwala King. I'm with you through until 10 o'clock this morning, your Saturday morning serving of news, of views, of culture and of conversation. 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
0: Sarah Jane, somebody says, Alex Ferguson, distinctive voice, Prince Charles. Alex Ferguson. I mean, sure, Scottish. Point out the obvious, SJ. I suppose it is. It's not a voice, because I don't move in those circles, although going to start having to move in those circles, aren't we? Because the, well, not those circles. No, Vicky, settle down. Keep those eyebrows down. They don't need to go up like that. Going to have to, the World Cup is what I'm referring to. The FIFA World Cup kicks off on, I want to say Thursday, the 11th, whatever the 11th is. I'm right, it's Thursday. With Bafana Bafana going up against Mexico. That's going to be... That's going to be an interesting one. Say less, SJ. If you, like me, are not necessarily fluent in football, then fear not, because tomorrow we're going to be doing a kind of everything you need to know about, I nearly said the FA Cup, everything you need to know about the World Cup with Suzume Mbebe at about 8:40 tomorrow morning. Jokingly, we're saying it's, you know, the kind of, the WAG's guide to the wives and girlfriends guide, but actually nonsense, because I know an awful lot of women who could know an awful lot about soccer and could tell an awful lot of men what's what when it comes to soccer. So we're not going to do that. We're not going to be discriminatory or all of that. It's just for anybody who perhaps doesn't know an awful lot and wants to know more, of which I include myself. I don't understand all these group stages and things. I'm not quite sure. You know, and the group matches and group A and B, and then who plays who and what. And bearing in mind that my life now, probably, that there are certain people in my life who are going to be watching, I should probably try and have a level of understanding of what's going on and show some level of interest. Although apparently, I don't know if I'm allowed to say this, he's not listening, we're not supporting Bafana Bafana, apparently. I don't know why. It's always, I don't know. I don't really understand why. I'm not quite sure. There's a whole thing behind it, apparently. But I mean, we want Bafana Bafana to win, don't we? Although up against Mexico, even I know that going up against Mexico is going to be, let's just say, a challenge, isn't it? How well do you know soccer, Vicky? Relatively well. When you lived in the United States of America, what sport did you lean towards? Did you ever go and watch a bit of baseball at Yankee Stadium? Vicky lived it. Did you? Yeah, she did that. Didn't understand any of it. She said. She didn't say that. Who was who in the zoo? Yeah, who was winning the league? No, quite right. Obi, how's your? Are you a soccer fan, Obi? Yeah, I do follow. You do follow. Who's your team? Who's your team? Come on, Obi. Bafana, Bafana, Bafana, Bafana. But locally, outside, like South Africa wise, who's your team?
2: Growing up, it was Sundowns.
0: Was it the sound of... Okay. All right. There we go. Okay. Heads up for tomorrow. If you would like to become more knowledgeable around the World Cup, we've got you covered, essentially. 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But back to today. 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And here to tell us more is Jean-Pierre Carvalho, who is the head of sales for Hotel and Hospitality Expo. Good morning, Jean-Pierre. Good to have you with us. And thanks so much for making time for us.
2: Very good morning to you, Sarah-Jane, and to all the listeners. Thank you so much for having us.
0: Absolute pleasure. Talk to me about the etymology of your name. Jean-Pierre suggests French, and then de Carvalho suggests Italian. Have I got that way off the mark?
2: French, yes, correct. Portuguese.
0: Oh, Portuguese. Okay, good. Beautiful. Lovely name. Good to have you with us, Jean-Pierre.
2: Thank you so much.
0: What key trends, then, are shaping hospitality in 2026? And I suppose, further to that, why should non-industry businesses care?
2: So, very good question. And like we've seen in the Western Cape, we've seen record-breaking international arrivals. Hospitality is being transformed by AI, sustainability, and immersive guest experiences. 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Because these changes directly reflect broader shifts in modern consumer expectation, allow all businesses to adapt to elevated customer experience, prioritizing sustainability, workplace culture, and service.
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0: Why do you think, Jean-Pierre, the Hotel and Hospitality Expo Africa is still a must-attend event?
2: So the Hotel and Hospitality Expo Africa is the heartbeat of Africa's hospitality industry. It's not just a showcase, it's a procurement hub where we see real deals are made. We've got over 100 exhibitors this year and access to co-located shows like the Africa Food Show. It's the one place where you can see the latest tech, meet suppliers and tap into Africa's booming markets.
0: And then in terms of any new feature areas that visitors can look forward to this year?
2: So this year we're really exciting. We've taken it up a little bit of a notch, and we've got some really exciting features like the live mixology feature, which is brought to you by Da Vinci Gourmet. We then got a cook-off challenge brought to you by M&R Stainless and in partnership with Food Lovers Market. 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
0: It sounds fantastic. Jean-Pierre, thanks very much indeed for your time. Jean-Pierre de Carvalho is the head of sales for the Hospitality Expo Africa. If you are interested in finding out more, it's happening between the 10th and the 12th of this month at the CTICC. 3 days of networking with some 5,000 plus professionals across the industry, hospitality, food service and business. business sectors, more than 150 local and international suppliers, as JP said there, showcasing solutions across design, tech, catering, equipment and more. It's 8:15. 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

0: You head down to a jetty, a dock of that nature, and you climb aboard a vessel that takes you on a river cruise. Yeah, I know, right? River cruising is becoming an increasingly popular way to explore some of the world's most iconic destinations, from the Rhine to the Danube rivers to the Nile in Egypt and the Mekong in Southeast Asia. Essentially, offers a more intimate and all-inclusive travel experience than perhaps a traditional ocean cruise. River cruises allow travellers to unpack while discovering multiple destinations along the way. For South Africans, perhaps looking to maximise value for money and minimise travel stress, yes please, river cruising could well be an attractive alternative to conventional overseas holidays. And joining us via Zoom, to tell us more is Devan Fillion, Sales and Marketing Manager at UniWorld Boutique River Cruises. Devan, good to have you with us, and thanks so much for making time for us. River cruises. Listen, I grew up in the UK, so I'm aware we used to a lot of canal boat cruising, which I never actually did, but I always liked the idea. I always liked the idea of being on water. I have done an ocean cruise, but I've never done a river cruise. How popular are they?
1: Yeah. Good morning, Sarah Jane. Yeah. So probably not the ship you've seen on the Thames there in the UK.
0: Yes.
1: But yeah, your river cruising, ultra luxury, a beautiful small vessel. You've mentioned that you've been on an ocean cruise. You know, now with a river cruise, you are literally in the heart of the country. You are sailing past the most beautiful palaces and castles. Depending on your itinerary, you might be sailing in the France, in the French regions of Bordeaux. Yeah, so not to burst your bubble, love the UK as well. But yeah, you are now really leveling it up with a experience next to none.
0: When you say small, I mean, how small are we talking? What berth might these vessels be?
1: Fantastic question. So it does depend on your destination, but in general, and depending on the liner, you are looking at about 100 cabins maximum. That would be on the top level. With us here at UniWorld, we average around 55. So that will give you a maximum of about 100, 120 guests. So yeah, really focusing on that intimate feeling, that luxury experience. You're not going to, and no shade, you're not going to queue at a buffet. You are going to sit down, have a beautiful lunch, a beautiful dinner being served. Yeah, so it really is that small, intimate experience.
0: Many South Africans, of course, are looking for affordable ways to travel internationally. Is river cruising a good option for that, Devan? I mean, does it offer good value for money, despite, as you're describing, it sounds very, very luxurious. But does it offer good value for money?
1: It really does. And, you know, I would probably say here, probably just to do a little bit of homework, see which cruise line, or rather which vessel, is right for you. What is that price range you are looking for? But it really does if we compare it apples with apples, because now with a river cruise, as I've mentioned, your amazing meals, all of that included. We're not going to pay extra for a specialty restaurant, or if you want to do something different or go eat somewhere else, there's no additional charges. Your drinks included, again, just depending on which liner you go with, whether it's with your dinners, with your lunches, your drinks are included with UniWorld Boutique River Cruises. It is included all day, every day. If you want to wake up with a mimosa for breakfast, it's done. If you want to end off with your espresso martini in the evening, it is done. Your shore excursions are included. So we are paying a little bit more up front, but luckily we are paying that in South African rands. But once you get on board, everything is taken care of. Your midnight snack of a chocolate chip cookie and some hot chocolate, it's all done and included.
0: It's certainly becoming that the all-inclusive

0: Inclusive is certainly becoming a very popular way of holidaying, isn't it?
1: Definitely. If I may give you and your listeners just a bonus tip, again, spend that time. Just make sure everybody loves throwing the word around, all inclusive, and then you get, maybe if I use the food analogy again or the drink analogy, one glass of wine at dinner. Yes, just go see what is that all inclusive, and is it your version of all inclusive? You know, a soft drink at lunch, that's fine for me. Or is it premium spirits, all your cocktails, every minute of the day, your transfers from the airport to the vessel? Yeah, it really is. But it for South Africans, no nasty Euro bill at the end of the day.
0: Yeah,
1: Yes.
0: that's very welcome. If you're just joining us at 21 minutes past 8 o'clock, we're talking to Devan Filion, who is the sales and marketing manager at UniWorld Boutique River Cruises. It's becoming a really popular way to explore some of the world's most iconic destinations. So if you're perhaps thinking about your next trip away and thinking about maybe doing something a little bit different, something you haven't done before, then maybe have a look at river cruising. Talk to us, Devan, about some of the more popular destinations. Where are your customers and your clients looking to travel to via river cruise?
1: Yeah, I think for South Africans, Europe always a firm favorite. So we see a lot of that. Europe, specifically the Danube, when we talk about river cruising, for UniWorld Boutique River Cruises, we've got a brand new itinerary launching in 2027. That's going to go from Serbia all the way over to Austria. So again, something unique, a little bit something different. This is also going to be on a brand new super ship that we are launching in 2027. So the SS Marlena. So yeah, really an amazing experience. Something new, something different. If you do want to level that up a bit, we can take you to the Nile to go do a cruise in Egypt. We can take you to go and cruise on probably the most sacred of rivers, the Ganges in India. We can take you to go and cruise on the Mekong in Southeast Asia. Or if you're really feeling up for it, we can even take you to the Amazon in Peru, and you can go and cruise the Amazon in five-star luxury with the most amazing view and experiences that you'll ever see.
0: I'm having a look now on your website, Devan. I mean, they're beautiful ships, aren't they? And there's a lot to be said for a cruise ship. You know, we're sitting here in Cape Town, and if I sort of crane my neck, I can look at the harbour, and there's something impressive and you know, amazing about looking at a cruise ship. But they're so enormous. I wouldn't say they're necessarily attractive, but there's something about looking at a river, a cruise ship on a or a ship for a river cruise. It's quite romantic, isn't it? They look beautiful. I get what you're saying. It's kind of that more intimate. Reminds me of, what was that movie? That Agatha Christie, so Death on the Nile.
1: Yes, right. And exactly, if you're looking at those photos, that's exactly kind of the feel you're getting from the intimate bars, the lounges, a little hidden reading nook on each deck. Only three decks, so river, we have to be smaller, we have to fit into the locks, we have to fit into, you know, the breadth of the river. But it's all these little hidden nooks and crannies, a full coffee station hidden away for you. At the back, a spa if you do want to still indulge in a massage. Yeah, it's magnificent. With our ships, each one different, it kind of reflects the destination that we're sailing in. So yeah, if it's Venice, you'll see the Murano glass everywhere. If we're in France, the SS Joie de Vivre, gonna have that strong French influence. Yeah, so it really is a again, a unique experience on every vessel that you go on.
0: Obviously, with cruises, often what attracts a lot of people is that they're able to go to multiple destinations. And if they feel like getting off, for example, obviously, one of the stops for a lot of people would be Cape Town, and they can come and explore, go to the Winelands, do the Table Mountain, Boulders, all that kind of thing. Is that a similar thing for river cruises? You get the kind of the day off, the excursions at various stops?
1: Definitely. And once again, once we've done our homework and we know which liner or which vessel we want to go on, yes, with UniWorld, for example, your shore excursions are included. You will get a selection of going, right, in the morning, I want to go see this castle, or I would like to go and view this wine farm. In the afternoon, we give you another selection, and you can actually pick which of those excursions you would like to go on. Included, again, no nasty bill, not counting the euros. Can I go on this one? Should I go on this one? Nope. It's included. And on the flip side, you know what? I want to go do my own thing. Actually, I want to relax on the open decks next to the pool. So some of our vessels, they do have a pool. And just enjoy my cocktail. That is completely up to you. We always say it's your vacation. You do what makes you happy.
0: Talk to me about your clientele a little bit, Devon, because I think some people may think that cruises are only for retirees. But who is river cruising really suited to? And has the passenger profile changed at all over the past few years?
1: I think everybody has gotten into the best kept secret here of the travel industry, and that is river cruising. So we have seen that shift in a demographic. Usually, yes, it might have been a much older, a retired clientele, but no, now we are seeing it's more along the lines of people wanting a unique, all-inclusive experience. With UniWorld Boutique River Cruises, as an example, we actually run the generations program, meaning if it's mom and dad with grandparents, with the kids, they are actually then allowed, or not allowed, they are more accommodated on a specific sailing. And okay, we will tweak the itineraries that they go on. We will tweak the entertainment. We will tweak the food. We'll have some chicken nuggies and hot dogs for the kids. So we'll tweak that itinerary to really speak to that whole generation of traveler. Mm. So definitely a misconception. There is a sailing, a experience really for everyone.
0: What's been your favorite trip that you've gone on, Devon? Where holds your heart?
1: Oh, how could you do this to me? I think the one that jumps to mind first is my Danube cruise. This was out of Prague, and one of the best memories I still have was sitting on the deck. We are leaving Prague, and as you leave Prague, you are sailing past the Parliament buildings. Mm. I think, yes, the Parliament buildings, they light it up at night, and then in true UniWorld fashion, they had a saxophonist on board. So he's just away on the sax. We are outdoors with the most beautiful weather, sailing past the Parliament buildings. It was just amazing. And then on the rest of our itinerary, biking through Austria. It was a beer fest in Germany.
0: Just in terms of duration, Devon, like what are you normally looking at for a river cruise? I mean, I'm sure it varies, but what would be the average length?
1: So the standard, we would say about 7 nights. That is the standard river cruise. Again, what we are seeing is we are making the most of our flights. Those are also gone up in price, right? Jet fuel. We are making the most of our visa application that took us 2 months to get. So people are opting, let's go for the 10 days.
0: Yeah.
1: Let's go for the 15 days. We've got our mystery cruise every year, where that's up to 20, 30 days. Clients don't know the itinerary. They get on board and we do a big reveal of all the destinations they are going to. But up to 20, 30 days, it's making the most of your trip, of your time.
0: I'm such a control freak. I don't know how I'd feel
1: Sorry.
0: about that. Like, romantically, I love the idea of that. I love the idea of a surprise. But I know myself. You know that I think, but what if I haven't packed for wherever we're going? What if I don't have the right shoes? Yeah, the control freak in me might not allow for that. Just give us your website and social media details, Devan, if you will.
1: Yes, so for any questions, if you want to check up on everything, check anything firstly, you can check in with your travel advisor.
2: Yes.
1: You can chat to them.
2: Okay, I'll send you
1: Alternatively,
2: information later, and we
1: uniworld.com
2: can leave it
1: will
2: like
1: have
2: tip. Okay.
1: all the information for you.
2: Okay, my bad. Joe, where's Karen going?
0: Can we turn Melinda off there, please? So sorry, Devan. We've had a crossed line there. We've had a crossed line. Devan, thank you very much indeed. Devan Filion,
1: Thank you.
0: who is from Uniworld, talking to us about the joy of river cruising. If you have yet to experience, it sounds amazing, actually. I do like to be on a boat. It has to be said, I do enjoy being on a boat. So if you are looking perhaps for maybe like the trip of a lifetime, then why don't you go and check out River Cruising? It's 8:32.
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4: Good morning, I'm Anthony Tejeda. We have a repeat of the 2024 United Rugby Championship final today as the Glasgow Warriors, who were the winners on that day, come up against the Bulls in the semi-final stage. The positive for the Pretoria side is they're in incredible form, having won 7 of their last 8 outings across all competitions. Well, in the evening, the Stormers will be at the Aviva against Leinster. The season started with the Cape Town side making the most of home advantage and smashing the defending champs 35-0. Tougher task now, with the Irish side having not lost at home since their semi-final against Munster in 2024. Kickoff is set for 6:30. In tennis, 20 minutes before Flavio Cobolli was due to step on court for his Roland Garros semi-final against Matteo Arnoldi, he was told that he'd advanced straight to the final. This is after Arnoldi withdrew due to a virus. Cobolli threw to his first Grand Slam final against Alexander Zverev, the second seed into that title decider, after beating Jacob Muncik. While two players are also left standing in the women's draw, it's a singles final today with the 8 seed Mira Andreeva against qualifier Maya Kalinska. At 19 years of age, Andreeva is the youngest French Open finalist since Coco Gauff reached the 2022 final and the first player born after 2005 to reach a Grand Slam singles final. Andreeva spoke about the mentality shift she's had over the past 2 years since her first semi-final.
5: I feel like 2 years ago, obviously, when I was playing semifinals, I was very excited and I would say that I didn't believe that I can actually go on and win more matches. Now I feel like I'm getting closer, I'm getting older a little bit more. I'm able to approach every match differently and try to really focus on the opponent that I'm going to play against and the game plan that I'm going to have to use on the court.
4: Banyana Banyana are facing a stern test against Japan this morning, a team that's 53 places higher ranked in the world standings. This is the first of two friendlies they have to prepare for next month's Women's Africa Cup of Nations. Here's coach Desiree Ellis.
6: This is another opportunity for us to get our organization right, both defense and attack as well, to make sure, you know, that we give a good account of ourselves and different type of game to what we're going to be used to at WAFCON, playing a lot of African teams that play similar. And we've played a lot of them over the past 2 years. So playing Japan, a team that's going to challenge us totally different, play similar to us with possession-based football.
4: Kickoff is 10-9. In the evening, Bafana Bafana have their World Cup warm-up against Jamaica. And in golf, weather affected, KLM Open Friday saw Sebastian Soderberg leading the standings after carving out a shot lead through 14 holes of his second round. Also, JT Poston has fired his way to the top of the Memorial Tournament midway through. He's on 9 under par, shot clear of the field. And headed into the weekend of the second women's golf major of the year, the US Open, Alison Lee and Lynn Yearning are tied for the lead. Highest placed South African is Cassandra Alexander in joint 9th, 2 shots back. Anthony Tejeda, Eyewitness News Sport.
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2: All right, we're at the start of the month, which means that Melinda has got for us the latest NAMSA stats. And then after we've unpacked or unpicked those, she's going to review for us the Toyota Land Cruiser FJ. Mel, good morning to you. What's new in the world of car sales?
5: Wow, it is another month where we go drum roll applause. And we had the 20th consecutive month of year-on-year growth. And the new vehicle sales generally were up by 12.8% year-on-year. And we had South Africa's highest May total sales since 2013. Toyota is still leading the market share, but they've lost a little bit. They are now have 20.9% instead of 21%. And Jetour, the T2, the manufacturer of the T2, which won Car of the Year this year, has now finally broken through the 2,000 unit mark in May. So now they're hitting over 2,000 vehicle sales a month. The Jetour is growing enormously in South Africa.
2: Now, last month, the news that you brought us was that there was a new king of the road. Well, for last month at least, in that the Chery Tiggo Pro 4 was in. It wasn't May. It would have been eight, it would have been for April. Was the best selling car, passenger car in April. Kicking the VW Polo off the top spot. What are we finding this time round?
5: VW is back on top.
2: Ah, okay.
5: Okay. Yeah, I'm always happy. That Polo Vivo is a legend. It is the top selling passenger car in May. 2,335 Polo Vivos found homes. Chery Tiggo 4 was number 2, 2,059. Hyundai Grand i10.
2: Sorry, Mel.
5: Sold 1,000.
2: What was the difference? I just want to. What was the difference between the two?
5: It's about less than 200. It's about 240 units between the two.
2: It's pretty tight.
5: Yeah. But Grand i10 Hyundai number 3, 1,796 units, and the Suzuki Swift is now has to be happy with place 4. 1,588. Haval Jolion was at number 5. Toyota Corolla Cross, number 6. Suzuki Franks number 7 Jetour T2 sold 1,090 units last month. Very good for Jetour. Toyota Starlet was number 9 and Toyota Urban Cruiser 944
2: I'm going to make a prediction that by certainly by the end of the year, the T2 is going to be in the top, is going to at some point get into the top five.
5: Oh, yeah, absolutely. And then interestingly, because we're only talking about passenger cars there, that the, of course, the Toyota Hilux was the best selling vehicle last month. 2,448 Hiluxes sold. At the end of the month, I am going to Namibia with the most exciting, possibly, launch of the year. I'm going to test drive the new Toyota Hilux in the sand dunes of Namibia. And then we're going to see. Dan gaan die poppe dance. I'm not Afrikaans, but I think that's when you're going to see the Hilux just go roaring. So they already are selling a lot of units on the older generation. But the Polo Viva was the second highest selling car, including LCVs, light commercial vehicles. And Ford Ranger came in number 3rd. And of course, Chery Tiggo 4 Pro was number 4.
2: Yeah.
5: So look, things are looking good, but NAMSA, the people, the experts in banking are warning South Africans, guys, watch it. Interest rates have gone up slightly. Inflation is really very worrying at the moment. Prices are shooting through the roof. Fuel is unaffordable for many.
2: It's unaffordable.
5: I mean, really, how are the people paying? I mean, and if you think of those diesel trucks shifting goods across the country, what are the bills in those trucks? Like, it is, I think it's becoming really a point now where people are saying, maybe I should look at an electric vehicle.
2: Yeah.
5: Maybe I've got to take the leap of faith. So I think we're at an incredibly interesting time in the markets. And I can't see it sustaining this growth. I can't see it, but I keep saying that, and then it shows it. So let's see what happens.
2: I tell you what, Mel, this petrol story, I'm at the petrol station every second day because I can't fill my tank anymore. It's over 2,000 rand, easily over 2,000 rand a month to fill my tank. Yes, I've got a big car. I've thought about, do I get a smaller car? It's just not the time for me. I've got two small children. I've often got a massive dog that I'm putting in the back. You know, it's just, you know, and I suppose I'm again, God forbid that we don't all recognise our privilege that these are, you know, really middle class problems.
5: Yeah.
2: But these are still things that I'm thinking about in my day to day life, which is my day to day life. But the petrol story is, I tell you what, I'm so grateful that in the week I don't have to come into studio. You know, I can do prep from home. I can write from home, because the thought that I would be travelling from the southern suburbs into town every day, that would become unaffordable. And then I really would be having to have a serious consideration about the type of car I drive. But I mean, luckily, but I still need to use the car in the week, obviously. But it is
5: But have you noticed how much slower people are driving? I mean, I watch highways where people used to be going like 140. People are like coasting. Sometimes I feel like people are rolling their cars so that they don't have to use fuel.
2: I'm telling you. It is wild. Something needs to happen. I tell you what, and I've said this before, and I think it's informed by the fact that, you know, I grew up in the UK where we had the public transport system was fantastic. It wasn't, actually. We complained about the public transport system there, didn't have the challenges we have here, but I used public transport a lot. If there was a train that was going to get me to work on time on the week, at the weekend, and into here at 5:30 in the morning, I would happily use it. I am not, you know, I like public transport. I'd love to be able to use, if there was a reliable system that could get me into studio on time, I'd be all for it. This petrol story is insane. My kids are no longer at a school that we can walk to, unfortunately. I used to walk them to school, and that was great. It's a little bit far now. I mean, suppose absolute push comes to shove, I probably could do, but I mean, jeepers, Mel, it is, it's wild.
5: It is.
2: They put in what, 400 rand last night, the guy at the engine by me. The needle barely moved.
5: Yeah,
2: Mel.
5: I couldn't even go. Yeah.
2: Not even a quarter of a tank. It's
5: and you know, everybody says, oh no, it will come down. And I say, but how do you actually know that? Because you're saying historically it always comes down, but does this fit the same historical scenario as it was before? Because we're living in uncharted territories.
2: Yeah.
5: Wow. You know?
2: I know.
5: Anyway. So next week, in the next 2 weeks, I don't know if it's next week or the week after, but I am going to be reviewing the iCar, which is a brand new electric car, which I am literally going, how can I get it?
2: No, I know. They've been sending me. In fact, they need to put me in this car because they keep sending me ad nauseum lots of information about it. And I've said, sure. We can talk about it, but I need to drive it first, so let me know. All right, Mel, are we moving on to... Is there anything else you want to tell us about Namsa, or should we move on to the Land Cruiser?
5: No, let's move on, because, I mean, I was supposed to do this amazing vehicle last week. Every time I see a FJ Cruiser, you know what those ones look like, I go, I want to buy a secondhand FJ Cruiser, but now they're selling for about 800,000. They've become absolute collectibles. And I want to make it very clear that this is not the next FJ Cruiser that Toyota's just launched. It's called the Land Cruiser FJ.
2: Right.
5: And it is not a new generation FJ Cruiser. It is part of the Land Cruiser family. Land Cruiser is a huge brand for Toyota. It's 70 years old. You know, you've got all of these, the Prado, you've got your Land Cruiser 300, and now we've got a new choice of Land Cruiser, the Land Cruiser FJ. I test drove and did launch last week, and I have to say, I went, how can I get this car? It is pure, like, absolute legendary Toyota. It's got an incredible off-road system. It is much cheaper than the Land Cruiser, and it is looking, I don't know if you see the pictures, but gosh, is it a trendy, spunky, gorgeous, Lego-like. I like the whole Lego-like vibe that's happening with some of the new cars on the road. And it's got all of the bells and whistles. It's got a great tech system. We took it off-road, and we were like, wow. This is a proper off-roader. Some people have complained, of course, that there's no diesel powertrain. There's just a petrol 2.7-liter petrol powertrain. If you want to talk about rivals, because we always like to think what the competition is. So probably the most direct rival is the GWM Tank 300.
2: Yeah.
5: But that vehicle is offered in petrol, diesel, and hybrid. And the entry-level FJ is actually 16,000 rand cheaper than the GWM Tank. Toyota has, in my imagination, they've gone into a round table and said, and I'm just making this up, but I do believe this might have happened. Mm. We cannot let these Chinese take over. We have to now get so much rivals in segments like this. D-SUV segment is very popular. The Chinese have populated it with the Moda, the Jaiku, the GWM, the Haval. They've got a lot of products. And Toyota's going, hang on a minute. We're going to bring this Land Cruiser FJ. We've got the new RAV4, which I drove yesterday, and we'll have to find another day to review it, but it is brilliant. And I think they're really going to come in aggressively with saying, come back to Toyota, because I think they've let it slip a bit.
2: But they're only going to be able to do that if they align their pricing more closely to what the Chinese are doing, aren't they?
5: Yeah. And I think that we might have that argument about the new RAV4 when we review it. But I think that the FJ's come in at a very clever price. Okay. And we're going to talk about that.
2: All right. I interrupted. You said that the competition or similar like-for-like the GWM Tank. Okay, yes.
5: Anything else? I think you would look at a Haval H6 as a competitor. A Jetour T2, possibly, you know. Actually, I think the Jetour top of the range and this FJ, I think the FJ is a bit cheaper. So Toyota's come in saying, okay, we see what the hunger is. Let's make a new choice for people to buy, then you would also actually, it's actually competing against the Toyota RAV4 as well. So it's competing within its own segment. This is not uncommon. Often people actually create competition within competition so that they get the volume, you know, whether it's in a RAV or a FJ, they're still getting sales. So, this engine is this 2.7 liter petrol. It produces 122 kilowatts, 245 newton meters of torque. The drive is all-wheel drive, and there's a 6-speed auto box for its gearbox. Mm-hmm. I did think that one of its not so great elements is its fuel consumption. It's a hungry petrol. So Toyota's claiming 10.7. We could probably have easily called it 13, 14 liters on launch. Mm. So it's not, but then that GWM tank is damn hungry as well. And a petrol in this kind of segment is going to be a thirsty car, unless you've got hybrid powertrain, and this one doesn't.
2: Yeah. Sorry, Mel, I'm looking at
5: I would like to talk a little bit about its amazing off-road capability, because I think this is a selling point. Yeah, okay. It's got 245 millimeters of ground clearance. That's a high rider. It can go into a river at 750 millimeters, so nearly a meter deep.
2: Sure.
5: It's actually very interesting. Its wheelbase is actually shorter than the Suzuki Jimny five door, not the small one, the five door. And it's also slightly shorter in wheelbase than the Defender 90. Now, my question at the launch was, isn't this a Defender 90 market? Who's going, gee whiz, but the Defender 90 is in the millions.
2: Yeah.
5: So I think that some people who want to have a smaller, like a more compact type of off-roader, are going to go, hey, let's try Toyota now. So I think Toyota's been incredibly clever with this car.
2: Just remind me, you've got the Defender 110.
5: 110.
2: And then you've got the Defender 90, which is the smaller one.
5: Yeah.
2: In terms of size, where does this FJ fit in?
5: It would fit in the more 90 size, but it's got a lot more passenger space.
2: Okay.
5: Your 90 feels much more compact, but the wheelbase is actually slightly smaller than the 90. But in terms of actual living space within the car, the Land Cruiser FJ is bigger.
2: Okay, I'm just going to have a look at my interior because I like to do a Google search on the interior and so let's go inside. What are we talking about inside, Mel? Are we enjoying the tech? Are we enjoying the space? Is it plasticky? I'm sure it's not because it's Toyota, though.
5: No, it's got like a bit of a mini Prado vibe. If you look at the Prado inside, they've definitely been inspired by the Prado for the FJ. It's got an 8-inch infotainment system, which is upgradable to 12.3. There's also a 7-inch TFT display, and you've got a lot of lovely physical off-road switches. There's also knee pads for the driver, which is kind of cute because that driver's going to be probably going over quite a lot of hard terrain. And there's a lot of boot space, 795 liters of boot space with all the seats up. So you've got a huge boot to put all those bicycles that you would probably be starting to drive around.
2: Yeah, you're going to need to.
5: Yeah, I mean, I think that if anything, Toyota's going to come in and lure some of the Chinese competition, because people are saying, we want something like this, but now there's only Chinese cars to choose from.
2: You know what I've also noticed, Mel, is that we are seeing a shift in terms of design. And I think that car manufacturers are starting to realize that people like a little bit of character. They want something a little bit different. They want to drive something that looks a little bit fun. It's not just about function anymore. And I've really noticed that. The Chinese have been very good with it. I mean, not necessarily fun, but striking looking, attractive. Although my mum sent me a message the other day. My mum is nothing if not kind of really practical. She was like, I don't know. Why do people care what their car looks like? Well, Mum, some people do care. And that's just it. You're going to have to just deal with that. I care a little bit what my car looks like, honestly.
5: I think South Africans care more than most nations in the world. Cars are your your land, you arrive in your place, people run out and welcome you. What are you driving?
2: Agree.
5: We judge each other. If you come in an old scallopy, people go, oh my word, shame. That person hasn't done well.
2: But if not people even come that, it's in just your personality, isn't it? Like when I used to drive my little Fiat 500, that was my personality. You know, I once had one of those little Ford KA convertibles. It was my personality. It's nice to be able to, if you know, match a car to your personality. But I like this. I like that there's thought going into the design. There's something. It's eye catching. It's fun. It's different. You spend it's a lot beautiful. Of time in your car.
5: Me, I fell in love with this Land Cruiser FJ.
2: Yeah.
5: FJ stands for freedom and joy, by the way. Freedom and joy.
2: Really.
5: Isn't that lovely?
2: Does it really?
5: Yeah. Freedom and joy.
2: Oh, I love that. Right. What else do you need to tell me?
5: Yeah, I think you would love it. Because, listen, I mean, I always feel like a Toyota is going to have a lot of extra attraction attached to it because of its huge dealership network, because of the reliability factor, because parts are cheap, because actually Toyota has literally colonized the country with networks.
2: Are we getting to pricing? Yeah, let's get to pricing. Listen, you already gave me a little bit of a hint, which was that this comes in at under the top of the range Jetour T2. Which is why I'm gonna look at. Oh, what am I gonna say? 750.
5: No. Gee whiz, you are so good. I cannot believe it. So the entry level, the GX, it's 714,000, and your top of the range VX is 761. So you were really in the middle.
2: In the middle.
5: And I think that pricing is really, really competitive.
2: I do too. That is very interesting. I'm going to be very interested to see also the kind of the RAV4 people, whether they maybe might make a move over here, because I think that's possible too.
5: Do you know that the RAV, as a throw forward, was the best selling car in the entire world last year, and since whatever year it was, I think it's been around for about 30 years. It has sold 50 million units.
2: Has it really?
5: So the RAV is coming in to also colonize that segment. Toyota's being very clever, and they've brought an all electric. So you are now the BZ4X, which I'm dying to drive. It's an first all-electric Toyota. It's also in that segment.
2: Oh, really? Mm. That's interesting. I just want to give pricing on the T2 because I think it's interesting to kind of do. Okay, so the entry level Jetour T2, which of course won car of the year, 569,900. Okay, so that's the 1.5 turbo engine, and then the Dark Knight, they call it. That's 704, and then there's the hybrid electric, which is 779. So yeah, interesting. Very, very interesting.
5: But I have to say this. Can I just interrupt you?
2: In 30
5: the Jetour
2: seconds.
5: Cannot go off-road. They cannot go off-road like the Prado. It ain't have any. It does not have 4x4.
2: What are you giving it out of 10?
5: I'm giving that FJ a 9.
2: 9 out of 10. Thank you very much indeed, Mel. The Land Cruiser FJ. It's nearly 9 o'clock. 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
1: Former DJ apologizes to Malema and mystery around anti-immigration protests. Good morning, I'm Mark Zion. Former radio DJ Ngizwe Mxunu has tendered his apology to EFF leader Julius Malema for defamatory claims. This comes after the South Gauteng High Court issued a warrant of arrest after finding Mxunu in contempt of court for his failure to abide by its order that he retract statements made about Malema. Mxunu publicly accused Malema of unduly benefiting from foreign nationals. The leader of the Red Berets interdicted Mxunu in this regard, dismissing his claims. Nhlanhla Mabaso reports.
2: With a warrant of arrest issued to him, Ngizwe Mxunu faced a possible jail term. However, the court order also said the warrant would lapse on condition that he apologizes and retracts his sentiments about Julius Malema. In papers filed to the court in respect of the order issued yesterday, Mxunu says he is remorseful of his actions. He also said he would refrain from making such public statements. However, he still has to make a public apology on media platforms similar to those that defamatory allegations were made, as cited in the court order. Nhlanhla Mabaso, Eyewitness News, Durban.
1: The minister in the presidency, Kumbutso Ntshavheni, has refused to categorize and share information about who the government has identified as being behind the anti-immigration protests and violence. She says this could compromise the work of law enforcement agencies and the National Joint Operational and Intelligence Structure, which coordinates the country's security structures. Ntshavheni has also warned those behind the protests against taking the law into their own hands by trying to enforce immigration regulations. Some foreign nationals who are on their way back to their home countries from Claymont after being repatriated say they won't be returning to South Africa again. About 140 people, mostly from Malawi and Mozambique, are being repatriated after spending a week at the Claymont Community Hall. While some described a sense of relief after fearing for their safety, others say they are uncertain about their future in their home countries. Carlo Peterson has more.
3: The displaced group was forced from an informal settlement last weekend amid rising tensions over undocumented foreigners in the Overstrand area. Immigration officials have since intervened, offering voluntary repatriation to those who feel unsafe. Malawian Desmond Frank says he has mixed feelings.
4: Oh, we are feeling good about going home, but all in all, the life of which we are going to be there, we don't know, just because uncertainties which happened to us. So whenever there is uncertainty, there is always negative effects.
3: Officials say about 300 foreign nationals in Transvaal and Stanford will also be repatriated in the coming days. Carlo Peterson, Eyewitness News.
1: Moving abroad, ride-hailing giant Uber has again released its annual list of things left in our cars, this time including items left in its fleet of robo-taxis. Now, Uber's 10th annual Lost and Found Index was published on its website this week, and over the past year, the e-hailing service partnered with automated vehicle companies to provide driverless vehicles, in other words, no person to tell a passenger that they forgot something in the car. Some of the strange items Uber found this year upon cleaning their vehicles include a toboggan, two wedding gowns, and one car had 420 donuts. It's a cold and sunny day in Gauteng with highs between 14 and 17 degrees. Cape Town experiences a light north-northwesterly breeze with a high of 18. The top story in EWN this hour, former radio DJ Ngizwe Mxunu has tendered his apology to EFF leader Julius Malema for defamatory claims.
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6: Welcome back to the third and final hour of Weekend Breakfast this Saturday morning. Sarah Jane Makwala King in the hot seat with you through until 10 o'clock this morning. Good to be with you. Good to have you with us. Thanks very much indeed for making us part of your Saturday morning. Here's what we've got for you in the final hour of the show. Up next. Next, it's The Profile. Poet, actress and television personality Botlalo Bokanyo joins me next to talk about becoming the new face of Breaking Down Borders Africa and taking African stories to a new generation. And then taking us to 10 o'clock, Freshly Ground are back. They're back and they're in studio. We've got new music, a new album and a new lead vocalist. We'll meet Mbali Makoba and hear what fans can expect from the band's new chapter. Maybe you've got a question for Freshly Ground. Maybe you'd like to just chat to them. Tell them perhaps about the first time you saw them performing. Maybe you've got a question for Mbali to talk about what it's like taking over the reins as the lead vocalist. You can get in touch on 021 446 0567. Drop us a WhatsApp 072 567 1567 and send your SMSs to 31567. 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Who do you think has got a really, really distinctive voice? 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
2: Now, my profile guest this morning made history as the first poet to win South Africa's Got Talent and has since built an impressive career as an actress, presenter, author and youth advocate. And now she's got a brand new adventure as the face of season two of Breaking Down Borders Africa, a travel and storytelling series that will take her to 10 countries across the continent through poetry, conversation and cultural exploration. She'll be helping tell the stories of a new generation of Africans and Botlhale Bokwe Kanyo joins me now on Weekend Breakfast. Before we are joined by Botlhale, let's listen to a clip of her. Obi shaking his head. Obi doesn't know what I'm talking about. A clip that I have of her. Does he? Does he not? Vicky, hello! Do we have a clip? No, we don't. Okay. That would have been lovely if we had seamlessly had a clip available. Botlhale, welcome.
3: Morning. Thank you so much for having me. How are you doing?
2: I'm very, very well, darling. It's lovely to have you with us. Thank you very much indeed for joining us. Listen, you first captured the country's imagination as a young poet. Looking back now, how do you think that experience, the whole South Africa's Got Talent experience, has shaped you into now, of course, as the presenter of Breaking Down Borders Africa?
3: 100%. I feel like storytelling has always been a part of who I am. I started poetry at the age of 6 years old, and the platform being SA's Got Talent really was what was able to launch me into this industry. But one thing that I think was so pivotal about SA's Got Talent is it really just taught me about how stories really can transcend our local context. Like, my videos were able to be reached in different continents and countries, which is also really what is exciting about Breaking Down Borders, is that we get to speak to youth, we get to speak to other voices outside of our own country and speak to youth voices throughout the continent. So it's really exciting that we're able to connect through storytelling, which is something that I was able to take from SA's Got Talent, that stories are able to connect us beyond borders, which is what we're hoping to do with Breaking Down Borders as well.
2: For those who didn't catch the first season, just give us the premise of the show.
3: Yeah, so Breaking Down Borders is a travel documentary. So we go into different communities to explore stories of the local communities, to speak to youth voices. So there's an element of activism as well, learning about social issues within the ground in those different countries. And then there's an element in season one of dance, which anchored the show. So Paul, who was the host of season one, hosted storytelling as well as dance workshops in the different countries he visited. So it was a bit of a cultural exchange and creative exchange. But yeah, it's storytelling, it's travel, they visit monumental and historic sites. It's an exciting travel docs, unscripted style. So it's really about anchoring those local voices and local stories. Yeah.
2: What do you think that we as South Africans, and I suppose I'm asking this question in the current climate of how things are as well, what do you think that we as South Africans often perhaps misunderstand about the rest of the continent?
3: 100%. I actually want to start with saying the first season of Breaking Down Borders actually happened about 10 years ago. And the crazy thing about that is that it was during the plight again of xenophobia. So it's really such an interesting observation that here we are now 10 years later and this plight, right? And I think now more than ever, shows such as Breaking Down Borders, which have a pan-African reach, are important, because the key thing is really to be able to show as Africans our similarities, and just show that even beyond cultures and traditions and countries, that there's so much that really unites us and roots us as a people. You know, creativity, I feel like, is a universal language. Storytelling is a universal language. But also who we are as a people. You know, we may speak different languages, but the story that we have in Katlehong could be the story that they have in Zambia. You know, just different experiences shaped in different ways. So we're really hoping that Breaking Down Borders will also also, again, be a platform that shows us as Africans who we are as a people, but also unifies us to see that there's really a universal voice that we all speak to. And again, the growth of our continent really is in us unifying as one people and as one voice.
2: It's so interesting that you say that, because again, in light of what we're hearing about and what we're seeing, the sentiment across the country at the moment. I was listening to a conversation that was happening on Aubrey Masango's show on 702 in Cape Talk the other day, talking about the idea of Pan-Africanism and are we waving goodbye to Pan-Africanism? And I think that the essence of the show seems to speak to the fact that we're not.
3: Yes, yes, yes. I think that's really at its roots, is that we want to, even in the name, Breaking Down Borders, we want to break down not just physical borders, but things that separate us, things that have been used and set up against us to kind of get us to villainize against each other, really, and really break down those borders and allow for spaces for collaborations, allow for spaces for us to share stories and allow us to really humanize our experiences, you know. So, yes, it's really about unifying us as a people.
2: What's been the most challenging part for you from on a personal, professional front with this show? Does it come naturally to you?
3: I always say that I feel like when I got the call even to host season two, it was one that was well aligned. My work has always been rooted in storytelling, but more than anything as well in elevating the voice of young people as a young person myself. So I think it was one that was well aligned. I think the thing that I'm curious about is really just walking in and allowing the people that I'm going to be engaging with to be the one who lead their own stories. I think that's really going to be the insight. So I'm excited more than anything. I don't think there's any nerve.

0: myself as a creative and a storyteller because I think they all speak to each other, right? I do
1: Mm.
0: think my grounding obviously was poetry, and I think the thing that poetry has kind of helped me do is that it's made me curious about the world, right? It's made me an observer of the world. In order for me to write and to speak to certain things, I need to observe. So I feel like tapping into that element through my acting, I think acting allows you to step into other people's shoes and really be interested in other people's perspective, which again, I think is a really useful one now. Through my advocacy, I've always been passionate about the voice of the girl child more than anything, but also amplifying youth voices. So again, interested in making sure that the show is rooted in a sense of kind of impact and activism, and ensuring that we're really learning about social issues that are happening throughout our continent, and seeing how we can really lend voices to each other's missions. And then filmmaking, I love filmmaking. I studied filmmaking. And so again, I think when it comes to then visually, I want it to look beautiful, I want it to look cinematic. So I think they all really come together, these different hats that I wear. And I think they're gonna culminate really well with Breaking Down Borders.
1: You've achieved an awful lot since we first got to know you on South Africa's Got Talent. You've come a long way. There's been a lot that you've done.
0: Yes.
1: What perhaps have been some of the challenges that maybe people haven't known about? I was watching something yesterday about not watching something, sorry, listening to a podcast about imposter syndrome, and it was so interesting to me that the person featured is not somebody that I would look at and think you suffer from imposter syndrome. And I
0: Sure,
1: wonder, like, for
0: sure.
1: you, what are some of the things that perhaps people don't necessarily know about the challenges that you have faced?
0: Yeah, I think because I was thrusted in obviously in the industry at such a young age, I was only 11 years old at the time. And it's something that I feel like I've had to kind of grow in. I think was the wave of social media, but also just kind of people's public opinions, that I really had to get to a point where I was affirmed in my own gifts and in my own truths, that people's opinions didn't deter me. Because I think the work that we do is such a personal one, right? Not every poem is going to be comfortable. Not everything that I write is going to be one that everyone feels is acceptable, you know. So I think I needed to kind of just get grounded in my own truth. But I think a very real one that transcends all of the work that I do is people see poetry, people see storytelling as really these beautiful artistic mediums, which they are, but I also think we deal with very real and raw issues, right? I write from stories that sometimes are about trauma. I write from social issues that are uncomfortable. And I think also the personal lens of having to kind of navigate those things for myself before I even begin to write them has been a very interesting one. But I think it's a work of who we are as artists, is really to be able to be documenting experiences, to be able to be poking at the conversations that are uncomfortable, but also to be archiving some sort of history. So it's really it's one that I guess is the burden of the art, but also a privilege to be able to be part of contributing a contributing voice to shaping some of our history and archiving some of our history.
1: The social media thing is an interesting one as well. I'm glad that you raised that. I mean, I'm looking now on your Instagram, and you've got, half a million people that follow you. And even that, it's such a strange concept, isn't it? We didn't, certainly when I was growing up, we didn't have this engagement with people in the way that we do these days. And I always say this double-edged sword: there's good and there's bad from it. It's lovely that we are able to engage and have these platforms and have dialogues with people that we admire, but also that the idea that there is a constant narrative and opinion about the life that you are choosing to live. And people are able to literally directly comment on that in real time about the things that you do, the stories that you're telling, the life that you're living, the pictures that you are posting. It's actually quite perverse in a way. I'm wondering how you deal with that stuff. To what mechanisms or defenses have you put in place that allow you to exist in that space without being negatively impacted in that space?
0: 100%. Yeah, I think social media is such an interesting one. And like you're saying, it's really a double-edged sword, right? Because in the one sense is that we're able to really connect across borders. So I'm able to connect to a creator now in Nigeria, you know, and speak to them. We're able to kind of create a piece together and co-create, but also

0: So you're able to have your own kind of community, right? Where people are able to follow in the work that you're doing and follow along your journey. But yes, there's then the other side of it. Feels really like you're standing naked and like in front of 500,000 people, honestly. And they get to analyze different parts of your body, and they get to poke, and they get to say anything, and you're not allowed to react. I think has been the really interesting thing, is that people feel like they're entitled to an opinion, but you're not entitled to saying anything. But I think for me, honestly, it's really just been one of those that I had to understand as part of the process and part of the work. So if there's any negativity in my page, I simply just block and move on, because I don't
1: Good
0: want that
1: for
0: to ever
1: you.
0: affect the community. Because I think that the bigger thing has also been, the more beautiful thing has been, the community that's able to be like, oh my gosh, we've grown with you. And also, again, I think I'm always mindful to not put things that I don't want an opinion on. So if there's anything that I don't want anyone to have an opinion on, if there's anything that's sacred to me, I don't share that part of myself. So being selective about which parts you share, because again, I think it's the recognition that within social media, I'm having real life experiences, my own life, right? So just guarding that. But it's also been really beautiful. I mean, now even with the rise of content creation, which is a space I've been in, it's great that now we're able to make money out of just, social media. So it's really one that I'm on both sides, but I think it's really just like I block, I don't comment back, I don't speak back. And if anything really affects me, speaking then to people that I have, my mother, my community, my support structure, I'm allowed to also feel certain ways, but also just making sure that I'm in control of how I react in such situations.
1: Just back to the show briefly. How did the gig come about, by the way? How did this Breaking Down Borders Africa come about for you?
0: Yes, so Paul and I have actually been collaborators for a couple of years. We met when he was a creative director and choreographer, and I did one of his shows, and I guess our energy's quite aligned. And I again, we shared the same heart for African youth and African storytelling. So yeah, he spoke to me recently, not recently, I lie, last year, speaking about how this is the 10th year of Breaking Down Borders, and also just the really monumental year in South Africa with the celebration of the Soweto Uprising, as well as the Women of 1956. So it's really a monumental year, and really wanting to kickstart this tour this year, September. And I was keen because, again, I've been a fan of the show, but also it was just well aligned with my own pillars and vision in general. So yeah.
1: How can we catch it?
0: So currently we're going to be kickstarting in September. So I think the live broadcast will only be next year. But it should be, I don't know if it's going to be sitting on the same platform, but for season one, it was on SABC One. But more than anything, we're going to be also tapping into the digital. So we're taking people along through the digital spheres on Breaking Down Borders social media pages, as well as my own personal social media pages.
1: It's been an absolute treat to have you on the show. I appreciate your time. May your star always be in the ascendant. Butlele Boikanyo, good to have you with us this morning, and thanks so much for making time.
0: Thank you very much.

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5: Good morning, I'm Anthony Tashada. Live football this morning has Banyana Banyana playing Japan in a warm-up for the upcoming Women's Africa Cup of Nations. The first of two friendlies that they'll have against the fifth-ranked side in the world. WAFCON starting July 25th with the South Africans in Group B with the Ivory Coast, Burkina Faso and Tanzania. Bafana Bafana will at 11 p.m. have one last run-out before the FIFA World Cup as they play Jamaica. In rugby, URC semi-finals with both the South African sides in Europe. The Bulls in Scotland against the team that they lost the 2024 final to, the Glasgow Warriors, at 3:30. Then at 6:30, the Stormers are at the Aviva against the defending champs Leinster. The Cape Town side have only ever been beaten once, back in January 2025 by the Irish team. Coach John Dobson says keeping that record alive will be tough given the amount of injuries.
6: You know, we've made some statement games over the course of the season, you know, putting the Bulls away where we were written off. Obviously, some nice wins on the road in the first half of the season, the game against Glasgow. But I think this will be, if we get this right and you say JD Schickeling wasn't there and Frans Maherba wasn't there and Ruben van Heerden wasn't there and Dion Ferreira wasn't there and Kobus Reinach wasn't there and Sasha wasn't there and we do something special, then I think we can say we're at the top table.
5: It's the Bordeaux Sevens' second day, with the Blitzbox needing a result against Fiji if they to make it out the pools and stay in the hunt for the World Championship. That's at 11:06. Then in the afternoon, the women's side will be up against Argentina. In tennis, we crown a maiden Grand Slam champion in Roland Garros. The women's singles final has the 8th seed Mira Andreeva against qualifier Maya Kwalinska. Both players have only dropped a single set all tournament long. That final is set for 3 p.m. While in cricket, the Proteas women ramp up their T20 World Cup preparations with an outing against Ireland from 11. Here's Nadine de Klerk on the batting unit.
7: I think our batting lineup is actually pretty well balanced in that sense. I think we have players that's really good with pace on, and we have some players that's really good against spin, players that's good against that slower bowling as well. So I think the balance of our batting lineup should work quite well, even if it is a bit slower. We spend a lot of time with the subcontinent, a lot of time against those teams as well. I think we're well prepared for whatever comes our way, really, but it's just about keeping that intent.
5: Other warm-ups set for the afternoon have Pakistan against Sri Lanka and Bangladesh meeting New Zealand. It's the prestigious Monaco Grand Prix weekend with quali set for 4 p.m. An hour earlier, we have the Hungarian MotoGP Sprint. Anthony Tashada, Eyewitness News Sport.
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8: Email sarahk@capetalk.co.za. It is 9:32. You're listening to Weekend Breakfast. Now, my guests this morning need very little introduction. For more than two decades, Freshly Ground have been one of South Africa's most beloved and recognisable bands, creating a sound that blends Afropop, folk, jazz, soul and traditional African influences into something most unmistakably their own. From hits like Doobie Doo and I'd Like To, sharing the global stage with a young Ms. Shakira on Waka Waka, they've really become part of the soundtrack of South African life and have earned a devoted following both here and around the world. Now, after a lengthy recording hiatus, they're back. They've got a brand new album called Take Me Home, and it's a really exciting chapter in the band's story because joining the group, or having now joined the group quite recently as the lead vocalist, is Cape Town's own Mbali Makoba, who joins us in studio. Hello to you. Hello, hello, hello, hello, hello, hello. Also alongside founding members Josh Hawks and Julio Sika. Let me help me pronounce your surname.
9: Sigauki.
8: Sigauki. That's easy. That's easy. Why was there a big? There was a big. Yeah. You need to get the sentence. But we've all managed that.
9: It is intimidating, but you know.
8: It looks intimidating on the page. It sounds delightful to the ear. It's lovely to have you all with us, and thank you very much indeed for coming in.
9: Thanks. We're going in high order here.
8: I don't know why, Mbali, your seat's very low. Josh, you're there. We're going up. Is this the hierarchy of the? How does this work, or is it actually this?
10: The length.
11: I think they gave me the wrong chair, man.
8: I think they get. Can we please? I don't know where Vicky is. Vicky's disappeared. But at some point, I shall. There we go.
10: When I first met Julia, I called him Sigawak. Because I wasn't sure how to say his name.
9: Yeah, it took years for the guys to get my name right.
8: How long have you two known each other?
10: I think since 2003.
8: Good Lord,
10: or
8: really?
10: 2004.
9: Officially 2004,
10: We were looking for a guitarist, and Aaron went to the UCT music school sniffing around for a guitar and found him.
8: Sniffing around. And that's happened. And then more recently, of course, Mbali has come in to join the crew. How many are you officially now?
10: Six.
8: Are you six? Where are the other three? Absent without official leave.
11: Absent. You know how difficult it is keeping a band in one, you know, room.
8: It's
11: like herding sheep.
8: Yeah, I'm
11: just kidding, but yeah.
8: Tell us about how you have managed to join the Motley Crew, Mbali. How did this come about?
11: So
8: because big shoes to fill. Let's be honest.
11: It is, but let's be honest. I have my own shoes.
8: Do you have your own shoes to
11: bring to the table?
8: I'd like to see those shoes.
11: Okay, you must come. Watch us, girl.
8: Yeah, listen. I don't need. I was asking our listeners when was the first time that they ever heard you performing live? And it's one of two things. It was either Kirsten Bosch for me, or it was. And I don't know if I've made this up. Mandela's. SJ.
10: 46664?
8: No, the memorial concert at Greenpoint Stadium. Have I made that up? What were you there?
9: I think maybe I might not have been.
8: What about
9: armchair in Observatory?
8: I mean, it literally could have been anything. It could have been. Yeah. It's all melded into one at some point. But certainly, you know, an awful lot of times that I've had the pleasure of singing live. But for you,
10: emphasis on the word awful.
8: I know that was deeply, deeply difficult. That, and as I was saying, all right, stop saying it. Marvelous and magical. How did this come about?
11: Well, in high school, I had a friend, and the friend knew a guy who had a record label and was the manager and the songwriter and the producer for everything. Mm. And so the friend introduced me to the guy, and he had some lyrics there. And he said, I must sing.
8: Okay.
11: And then I sang. And then immediately he was like, Ish, here's a paper, you must sign this. I'm saying this, I have a record label, and I was just 15 at the time. I was like, hey, maybe I'm going to get money. This is great. You know, high school, earning a couple of bucks. This is nice. And then, I got signed. But then 2023, the manager had a friend called Matei, and Matei knew Josh. And so that's how it all came about. So 2023, I was matriculating in grade 12 that time.
8: Gosh,
11: was when I got to discover Freshly Ground.
8: Right.
11: I was like, okay, all those songs, the Waka Waka, the Doobie, the hits, it's them.
8: That's them.
11: It's crazy. To this day, I'm still pinching myself. I always hear that. It's surreal. But I feel lucky and I'm grateful. And then I started practicing their songs with Josh. And then 2024, that's when I got to meet the whole band.
8: Okay.
11: And then we had our first gig in November, Armchair.
8: How was that?
11: It was great. I mean, I have a tough memory. I have a retarded, in fact.
8: Okay.
11: But it was just amazing, man. And I remember being in the room with them the first time.
8: Mm.
11: The synchronicity. It was the way we were just in sync with one another. I was like, okay, guys, you know what? I think I'm gonna like it here.
8: Was there intimidation from your side? I mean, forget who they are, forget that it's freshly ground, but
11: yes,
8: just that thing of a collective coming in as the last person into a collective can be difficult.
11: It can. I mean, as time went by, the pressure got to build up because I realized that these people have done so many iconic things, and then like, what am I going to do now? How am I going to, you know, live up to that? But I'd like to think that I bring my own authenticity and I just bring originality.
8: I can already see that, though, immediately. You've got something.
11: And yeah, I'd like to think so, too.
8: Yeah.
10: I think it might be the other way around. When Mbali first came in the room, when I first introduced it and she taught her a few songs, the first time she sang, everybody just went,
8: oh, that's so good.
10: Better raise our game.
8: All right, love that.
10: Yeah.
8: What was it about Mbali that made you say, yeah, this is a great fit?
10: When I went around to Dreambox, we were kind of looking for a singer. We tried a bit over the years, not too hard.
8: Yeah.
10: Just hearing her voice for the first time.
8: Mm.
10: It's like, okay, who's that?
8: Yeah.
10: And that was the response with these guys. When we finally got in the room, it still took a few months to actually get into the room. And the response was immediate. Okay.
8: Wow. Okay.
10: Yeah.
8: We're going to hear that wonderful voice because you are going to bless us with two songs. The first of which is
11: Jabula.
8: Oh, come on. Okay. Take it away. It's an absolute treat to have you live in studio. We are with Freshly Ground and taking the lead on vocals, it is Mbali Makoba.
11: Play, guys, strum.

0: We are in studio with Freshly Ground this morning, and vocally we are just, that brought tears to my eyes then. That was, and you as well. I know, I knew it would. That was beautiful. We are in studio with Freshly Ground and the lead singer of Freshly Ground, Mbali Makorba. It's that, you are quite the talent, you.
1: Thank you, Adrian.
0: My goodness me. Do you know, why did now feel like the right time to return to studio? You've got a new album, Take Me Home. Why? How do you know? Who gets a feeling in the water when it's
2: well,
0: time?
2: We needed to do some new material, otherwise we were kind of the FG tribute band doing all the old stuff. And we creative people, and we need to be moving forward. And
0: is it the kind of thing where you're writing all the time, and then you say, well, we've got enough for something, or do things get written for a new project?
2: There is kind of always a bit of writing going on, but we just over a period of some months put a bunch of material together. We had about 20 options. We whittled it down to 10 to try and put them. We landed up with 8 on the record. So, and the aim is just to keep writing.
0: Yeah,
2: that's what you got to be doing in the music game. You got to be putting stuff out there.
0: It's the music game has changed enormously, I would imagine, since you put out the first album. Things are different. Even the way that we consume and listen to music.
2: Yeah, you don't sell records anymore. You've got to be out there doing gigs.
0: You've got to be TikToking, yeah. Josh. You've got to be on the old TikTok. Do you feel that we've moved in quite a cynical direction?
2: Bali's got to be TikToking.
0: Yeah.
2: I'm like an old white dude.
0: There's some old white dudes on TikTok. How do you feel about the way that we are, the biz side of things these days?
2: I don't know. I mean, I don't know what to say. You got to be putting stuff out, and you got to be doing gigs. And hopefully have a song that gets some traction on radio and have a hit, and the value goes up if you do, and then you're commanding more fees at performances, and that's really, you know.
0: Do you still love it as much as you always did?
2: I do. It's fundamental, I think, to be creating.
0: Yeah. Talk to me about your, Mbali, your musical background, because obviously you're fitting into a very distinctive sound here. You're coming into a group. I mean, we know Freshly Ground. We know a Freshly Ground record. Uh-huh. But where does your own musical tastes lie? What's your own musical background?
1: Okay, so that is still something I am, discovering about myself.
0: Yeah.
1: Because I'm in a never-ending journey of self-discovery.
0: Sure.
1: And before I met Freshly Ground, well, their sound is very new to me. I never, ever thought I'd be able to do what they do.
0: Okay.
1: But then somehow I'm able to incorporate some of my own style in there. And I grew up with reggae.
0: Okay.
1: And I grew up with hip-hop.
0: Okay.
1: And gom. And I'm a piano.
0: Yeah.
1: You know what I'm saying? 3 steps. And
0: okay.
1: That's me. I am versatile that way.
0: Yeah.
1: But then the diversity that Imi Zamoyeto has, I'm very happy to be representing his Imi Zamoyeto, by the way, guys.
0: How I in the house.
1: 806. So, yeah, and the diversity that my hometown has, it's crazy. It's on another level. And music keeps on evolving. I'm sure someone out there is thinking of a new sound already.
0: Of course, guys,
1: there's 3 step, what next? You know, and it never ends. And the diversity it has just helped me grow, and I'm versatile now because of that.
0: Yeah. Do you, what in terms of what you were listening to, like give me some artist names that you would have been like, I'm pinpointing this is what I love listening to.
1: Kendrick.
0: Okay.
1: Ooh, Kendrick Lamar.
0: Oh, Kendrick.
1: Your Amos.
0: Okay.
1: Something Soweto.
0: Okay.
1: That song Engcindi.
0: Mm-hmm.
1: Oh, that was a hit that day.
0: Okay.
1: Your Sizzlers, your Luton Fires, your Bob Marley's Burning Spear, there's a lot, but I cannot think of all of them right now.
0: Are your family musical?
1: Yes.
0: Okay.
1: I grew up from, they are Rastafarians.
0: Okay.
1: So I was like, okay, you know, Bomba Clat, let's do this.
0: I want to hear, they're going to sing for us, you're going to sing for us again. Before we hear another song from Freshly Ground, we need to pay some bills. You are listening to Weekend Breakfast with me, Sarah Jane Makwala King. It is 9:48.
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0: I'm in studio with with Freshly Ground. Somebody messaging in saying, please send the details of the song and the singer. The song and the singer. I love, love, love it. Well, the singer is Mbali Makoba, who is the lead singer of Freshly Ground, who are in studio with us. They've got a brand new album out. It's called Take Me Home. I'm assuming it's available on all streaming platforms, as the kids say, all streaming platforms. You've just recorded. You recorded in Zim. You are getting on planes and going elsewhere. I gather you're going to Europe.
2: We are going to... 1st of July, we're going to Germany, we are going to the UK, we are going to Belgium, we're going to Amsterdam, and we are going to Norway for the first time.
0: When you go overseas, to what degree are you thinking we're going to go and perform for South Africans who are here, or we're going to perform for people who love us, who are not South Africans?
2: You might think like that if you're going to London.
0: Yeah. Just a pub in Wimbledon.
2: Like, there was times where we... played Shepherd's Bush Empire and folded. I mean, it was a lot of South Africans, but Germany not so much. That's our agents there. We were there touring for 10 years. We did a full decade of going there every year, and that's so not so much. But yeah, definitely if you're going to London,
0: yeah,
2: or I guess if you're going to Australia.
0: Do they like you in Australia?
2: Well,
0: we've never
2: been, but I'm just saying that's where the South Africans
0: I'm sure they
2: are.
0: Do.
2: If you're looking for them,
0: yeah,
2: you got to go to Perth.
0: I'm not.
2: Or London.
0: That's right. So there we are. If you are, and we have people who are listening in from all of those places. So if you are listening in and you want to go and see Freshly Ground, make sure that you've got your tickets for all of that jazz. Take Me Home. Who came up with that? Who's in charge of titles and things? To what degree does there have to be agreement, consensus on?
2: That was a line from Mbali, the Take Me Home song, with some chords we had, and we knocked it together and it turned into the song called Take Me Home.
0: Oh, we need to check that out, you've told me, Josh.
2: Yeah.
0: We need to go and find that. The way that you can find that is by purchasing the album, which is called Take Me Home. You're going to perform something else for us, which I'm excited about. I'm now bracing myself for more tears. It's all right. Tears and music is a good thing. It's a good.
9: It's a good.
0: Oh gosh, is it really?
9: It is.
0: It wasn't the sadness. It was the beauty of your voice, darling, that got me last time. So I think that's going to happen again. It's all right. It's a good thing. It's a good thing.
9: I guess so.
0: What are you performing for us now?
9: Welcome By. Okay. One of the songs on the album.

0: 我空白，我空白。
1: Short version.
2: That, beautiful version. Welcome by Freshly Grander in studio with us. We are being introduced as Weekend Breakfast for the first time to their brand new lead singer, Mbali Magoba. How long have you officially been with the group now?
3: Since 2024, which is 2025.
4: So that makes it 2 years.
3: Year three now.
2: I'm saying you're the new lead vocalist. I mean, it's not that new.
3: I still
2: now.
3: Feel new.
2: Do you feel new?
1: We were in hiding for about a year, I think.
2: Were you not allowed? You weren't allowed to tell the
1: no,
2: people?
1: No, well, it just took us that long to kind of say, okay, let's go and do
2: let's
1: a gig.
2: Go with it.
3: Right. Yeah, true.
2: The recording process versus the live performance process for experience for you. Where does that do you? Which are you? Where are you more comfortable at?
3: Sorry, come again?
2: Where do you prefer? Do you enjoy the process of recording versus live performance? What's your?
3: Oh, definitely live performance.
2: Yeah,
3: recording is nerve wracking. It's like, what if I crack? What if I don't sound good but sound good live? It's like, what if this can go wrong? What if that can go wrong? It's
2: in
3: like
2: the,
3: a lot
2: in the studio.
3: Yes, I'm an overthinker. I don't want to lie. I overthink a lot, Geshem. but you know, as time goes by, I'm finding that, you know, confidence to just go out there, do what you love doing. If they don't like it, that's fine.
2: Yeah.
3: Take it or leave it, baby.
2: That seems like a very healthy attitude to have. After Europe, when you return home, when might we be able to see you doing your thing?
1: That sounded
2: quite accusatory.
1: We have a website now. Freshlyground.com. hopefully there'll be some gigs on there.
2: But you do your stalwarts, don't you? You do Kirsten Bunny.
1: We do. We do once a year. We do, you know, we do some corporate work. We put on our own gigs. We're out there.
2: You are.
1: We're back.
2: We're glad to have. I never thought you really went anywhere, to be honest. I mean, you didn't go anywhere on my Spotify. You were still there when I was.
1: Well, we were still in Schlappstadt.
2: Yeah, exactly. Listen, it is lovely to have you in. It is lovely to meet and listen to you.
3: Thank you so much,
2: madam. I really appreciate you coming in. I appreciate you singing before 10 o'clock in the
3: early
2: morning.
3: Early in the morning, brah, sounding like a grandma and all that.
2: Sounding absolutely marvelous. The album is called Take Me Home. The website is presumably freshlyground.com, is it?
1: Thanks for having us.
2: You are more than welcome. Anytime. The door is always open. It's nearly 10 o'clock, which means that it is time for me to bid you farewell for this morning. Thank you very much indeed for joining us this morning. And thank you to all of our guests. We've had an abundance of conversations. We kicked off the show this morning talking to Dr. Charles van Lochrenberg, of course, in Dr. Surgery. We spoke a little bit about the Hotel and Hospitality Expo Africa, which is coming to the CTICC from next week. We also spoke about river cruising, if that tickles your fancy, in terms of your next vacation. We spoke to Melinda Ferguson in Car Talk. She reviewed for us the new Toyota Land Cruiser FJ and bought us the latest NAMSA stats. Potlali Bocanio joined us at 9 o'clock for The Profile. Make sure that you catch her show, which you are going to find at Beyond Borders Africa, which you're going to catch, we think, on SABC3. And our last guest of the morning, Freshly Ground in studio with us. Their brand new album is out. It is called Take Me Home. We are back tomorrow morning from 7 o'clock, where we get to do it all again with you between 7 and 10 o'clock. My name is Sarah Jane Maguire King. It's been an absolute pleasure to be in your company. Enjoy the rest of your Saturday. Goodbye.

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1: Good morning, it's 10 o'clock. I'm Mark Zion. Minister in the presidency, Kumbutso Ntshavheni, has refused to categorize and share information about who the government has identified as being behind the anti-immigration protests and violence. She says this could compromise the work of law enforcement agencies and the National Joint Operational and Intelligence Structure, which coordinates the country's security structures. And Ntshavheni has also warned those behind the protest against taking the law into their own hands by trying to enforce immigration regulations. And Ntshavheni was addressing the immigration crisis during a post-cabinet briefing yesterday.
2: And if we then disclose what our categorization of the people behind the marches and everything else, we may compromise the work that is being done by law enforcement and Nigerians.
1: And Ntshavheni adds President Cyril Ramaphosa will be making an announcement soon on the country's new migration action plan.
2: Cabinet received and approved a comprehensive approach to managing migration in South Africa, developed by the MAL Interministerial Committee on Migration, and approved the National Action Plan, which is called NAP, a country report on migration in South Africa. The president will address the nation on this matter, so the details will be provided by the president.
1: Authorities in the Overstrand say operations are underway to repatriate hundreds of displaced foreign nationals in Gansbaai and Stanford. About 140 people in Claremont are being transported back to their home countries after being threatened by local residents. Meanwhile, more than 300 others in Gansbaai and Stanford remain in temporary shelters, with similar processes now underway. Overstrand officials estimate up to 90% of those displaced are undocumented. Local authorities have also confirmed protest action in areas like Hermanus, where residents are calling for undocumented foreigners to leave. Claremont Ward Councillor and Speaker of the Overstrand Municipality, Grant Cohen, urged those who feel at risk to approach the municipality for assistance with repatriation.
3: We're not going to end this process now because guys are going home. This is, as you say, it's maybe the start of something. So anyone who feels uncomfortable, threatened, intimidated, come to our office. Let's help you with the process that we can get you to your safe.
1: A car dealership linked to alleged tender frauds to Hangwani Maumela has finally agreed to hand over its CCTV footage dating back to 2022 to the Special Investigating Unit. The Omar Den dealership in Emalahleni made headlines yesterday when the SIU raided it after allegations that it attempted to sell a 3 million rand vehicle despite being instructed not to. The lavish Bentley belonged to Hangwani Maumela, who's accused of being involved in a scheme that looted 2 billion rand from the medical facility. The car was seized by the SIU after securing a preservation order from the special tribunal. Alpha Ramushwana reports.
4: The SIU, flanked by dozens of police officers, raided the Omar Den dealership yesterday to attach vehicles purchased by alleged tender fraudster Hangwani Maumela. However, they were met by the dealership's owner, Yusuf Omar, who clashed with police over their unexpected visit. Yusuf was asked to hand over CCTV footage dating back to 2022 for the purposes of the investigation and initially refused, only complying after being taken to the police station. SIU spokesperson Selby Makhato.
5: The Special Investigating Unit has obtained two orders from the Special Tribunal against Omar Motoden in Emalahleni. One for contempt of court and another for the seizure of a Bentley Continental GT linked to procurement irregularities.
4: The SIU says the dealership has admitted to selling the Bentley that was purchased by Maumela despite being ordered not to. Alpha Ramshwana, Eyewitness News.
1: Over in the U.S., police in New York City have launched an investigation after surveillance footage caught groups of people disappearing down manholes. In recent weeks, security cameras across several neighborhoods caught unidentified individuals in waders gathering to lift the manhole covers in the middle of the night before entering the sewer system. They would reappear hours later. Local media speculates the sewer divers could be treasure hunters. Meanwhile, the city of New York issued a stern warning against unauthorized sewer access, while police say so far no injuries or arrests have been recorded. A cold, sunny day in Gauteng with highs between 14 and 17 degrees. Cape Town experiences a light north-northwesterly breeze with a high of 18. The top story in EWN this hour, Minister in the Presidency Kumbutso Ntshavheni has refused to share information about who's being behind the anti-immigration protests and violence.
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0: The Business of Entertainment with Martin Myers shines the spotlight on the business side of SA's entertainment industry.
1: What we always do, we go back to the original composer and say that you have played a song that's not registered or notified with SAMRO. We then follow up with that particular composer to say, your work was used, therefore, please, can you notify? Could DJ music that does not belong to them? Then it means that they need to submit that setlist so that we can pay those creators.
0: Catch the business side of entertainment with Martin Myers as he chats to industry insiders every Thursday from 9 p.m. on K-Talk. 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
2: Oh, honey got me hooked up.

0: This is EWN.
1: Good morning, it's 11 o'clock, I'm Mark Zion. Johannesburg City Power has warned residents and businesses that it'll strengthen action against customers who fail to pay for municipal services, particularly those in affluent estates found violating municipal bylaws. During a revenue collection and compliance operation in Midrand yesterday, officials disconnected several properties owing millions of rand and uncovered cases of illegal electricity connections and meter tampering. A training center owing more than 4 million rand was disconnected, with its manager arrested for allegedly reconnecting power illegally. Acting City Power CEO Charles Kluane says electricity theft, illegal reconnections and non-payment weaken service delivery and infrastructure maintenance.
2: We will be doing and intensifying this kind of processes, and we urge them to please abide by the bylaws that exist from the city. And we are not stopping here. We are continuing, and we are collecting the money that is owed to the city.
1: The DA has intensified its campaign in Khayelitsha ahead of the upcoming local government elections, unveiling 5 ward councillor candidates and calling for an end to what it describes as years of ANC neglect. The candidates were introduced during a walkathon attended by senior DA leaders and residents. The party says its focus is on improving service delivery, tackling crime and creating cleaner, safer communities. The DA has positioned the election as a choice between improved living conditions and continued decline, urging voters to go back to its candidates to expand the party's presence in Khayelitsha. Provincial party leader Tertius Simmers.
3: In terms of the growth of the party in 2024, we saw phenomenal growth in an area such as Khayelitsha. But now it's to unlock the true potential. Given that change was awoken in 2024, I do believe that change can now further filter down to areas such as Khayelitsha, where there is a high cry for change. And I believe that the DA can lead that change in the various wards of Khayelitsha.
1: A car dealership linked to alleged tender fraudster Hangwani Maumela has finally agreed to hand over its CCTV footage dating back to 2022 to the Special Investigating Unit. The Omar Den dealership in Emalahleni made headlines yesterday when the SIU raided it after allegations that it attempted to sell a 3 million rand vehicle despite being instructed not to. The lavish Bentley belonged to Hangwani Maumela, who is accused of being involved in a scheme that looted 2 billion rand from the medical facility. The car was seized by the SIU after securing a preservation order from the special tribunal. Alfaram Shwana has more.
4: The SIU, flanked by dozens of police officers, raided the Omar Den dealership yesterday to attach vehicles purchased by alleged tender fraudster Hangwani Maumela. However, they were met by the dealership's owner, Yusuf Omar, who clashed with police over their unexpected visit. Yusuf was asked to hand over CCTV footage dating back to 2022 for the purposes of the investigation and initially refused, only complying after being taken to the police station. SIU spokesperson Selby Makhato.
5: The Special Investigating Unit has obtained 2 orders from the Special Tribunal against Omar Motoden in Emalahleni. One for contempt of court and another for the seizure of a Bentley Continental GT linked to procurement irregularities.
4: The SIU says the dealership has admitted to selling the Bentley that was purchased by Maumela despite being ordered not to. Alfa Ramshwana, Eyewitness News.
1: Over in France, a museum has filed a criminal complaint after someone stole a banana. The banana in question is part of the controversial installation, The Comedian, which is on display at the Centre Pompidou Metz. The artwork, which is simply a banana duct taped to a white wall, had previously gone under the hammer for $6.2 million. This past week, a security guard noticed the banana was missing and the museum released a statement on the theft, adding the artwork has been restored to its original presentation as soon as possible. A cold, sunny day in Gauteng with highs between 14 and 17. Cape Town experiences a light north-northwesterly breeze with a high of 18. Your top story on EWN this hour. Johannesburg City Power has warned residents and businesses that it'll strengthen action against customers who fail to pay for municipal services.
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0: Jerisha and Verd for life. 12 after 11. Good morning. Welcome to the show that is called Just the Hits on this sixth day of the 6 months of 2026. How time flies when you have plans, when you don't have plans, when you're just going by, or when you are planned every inch of every journey. It is the year of greatness. It is the year of great achievements. I've just dubbed it that. There's no official title to it. You're listening to Just the Hits on Cape Talk with me, Abongile Kanzelenzele. You and I together up until 3 p.m. this afternoon. This all along will be singing and dancing along to some of the greatest hits to come from the 80s, the 90s, up until now. We're doing this, of course, to create what we call a feel-good factor, trying to put you into the weekend mode. And thus, we take on this one-of-a-kind musical journey down memory lane. On 072-567-1567, it is where you will be sharing your thoughts. Maybe you'll be celebrating Bafana Bafana. Maybe you'll be celebrating the rugby. Maybe you're celebrating a cousin that's just came to visit out in England or Spain. I don't know where you are. You can tell us. Maybe you want to give us an update on the traffic. Everything goes. So send the voice note. Send the WhatsApp message. We're listening. From my side, the lineup, as always, is stellar. Designed to keep you moving, but from time to time, getting you to sit down, relax, and enjoy the ride.
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0: It's Bruno Mars with Treasure. 29 after 11. It is the sixth day of the sixth month of 2026. It's just a week before we get to watch Bafana Bafana kick off against Mexico and the 2026 World Cup. I was chatting to Joe earlier on, and we were talking about the price of T-shirts. My goodness. If you look for a Springbok T-shirt right now, the price is heavy. If you look for a Bafana Bafana jersey, and apparently between the yellow and the green takes the cut. Everyone wants to have the green T-shirt. But the price, oh my goodness. And you see, the problem with these things is you can't just buy for yourself. If you buy for yourself, you got to buy for the wife also. If you buy for the wife, you got to buy for the daughter also. So can you imagine? Okay, nonetheless, we have to complain when we can. I don't know. I'm thinking to myself, maybe I'll just find my old Bafana T-shirt. I don't think I can support them with the new T-shirt. Mm-mm. And the problem with that is, no. Don't judge me. Don't judge quickly. The problem is that on the 29th of June, I've got the twins' birthday. And then on the 1st of July, I've got the wife's birthday. And you want me to consider buying a Bafana Bafana T-shirt? Come on. Don't be like that. Okay, I'm just venting because I want the Bafana Bafana T-shirt. It's beautiful. Anyways, Velma says, a very good morning to you. Have a super Saturday. Let's go. Saying, ala, ala Bafana Bafana, Kosi Sikelele Africa. South Africa, we are right behind you. Yes, we are. Yes, we are. Look, I don't think Bafana Bafana is going to win the World Cup. It will take us some time to get there. But you know me. I'm 100%, in fact, 200% in. Let's go, Bafana Bafana. You're listening to Just the Hits here on Cape Talk on 072-567-1567. What do you want to chat about? Let's talk about what you want to talk about. Abongile Kanzelenzele playing you Just the Hits. Let's play.
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2: Well, Clarence, last time on Philosophically Speaking, we spoke about anger. 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Some think morality is about individual rights and others think it's about community and care. Maybe we should consider this question. Beneath all our disagreements, is there a single principle for good? One moral idea that could guide us all?
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0: Bright Blue, it's off the glow. This is Just the Hits here on Gabe Talk. 12 minutes before we get to 12 o'clock, 48 after 11, if you like your time read to you that way, as you continue to listen to Just the Hits on Gabe Talk. We're talking about Bafana Bafana t-shirts, maybe any other sporting t-shirt, and how expensive they are, and where you just at times need to ask, like, pay copious amounts of money just to have something to represent your country. Look, it's not judging or anything. It's just, it's expensive. Lisa says, Bafana Bafana Bafana Bafana shirt, buy after the World Cup at a quarter of the price. I know, right? I know. But you know what it is, Lisa? Let me just be frank about this. It's fear of missing out. I'm that guy. You know, I want to be part of it while it's happening. I can get it after. Yes, sure. I'll wear it. It looks nice. It's nice. But I want to do the Bafana Bafana Fridays with the new shirt. You know, I'm that guy. I know. But I can't be the only one. Nonetheless, thank you. 072-567-1567. Maybe you also want to share something around the Bafana Bafana t-shirt. Maybe you want to share around of... maybe you want to talk about what you think their chances are in the World Cup. Maybe just like 2010. We'll make it. We'll make some gains. I don't know. I'd love to hear from you, though. On 567 on the AM frequency, it is where you are with me. Abongile Ganzele Nzele. Thank you for choosing Cape Talk. And thank you for trusting me to take care of you. Let's play music.
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3: 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I think we need to relook at our constitution.
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0: This is EWN.
1: Good morning, I'm Mark Zion. The DA in the Western Cape says its plans to unseat the ANC in parts of Khayelitsha are already underway. The party yesterday unveiled four candidates who will contest wards in ANC strongholds across Khayelitsha in the November 4 local government elections. The DA says its membership in the area has grown significantly since 2024, giving it confidence ahead of the vote. Provincial leader Tertius Simmers says the party has built strong community relationships and is ready to challenge the ANC in wards where it has traditionally enjoyed majority support.
2: Each of these wards have shown phenomenal capacity for growth, which is why we are even announcing our candidates for these specific wards, given that they have a journey towards the 4th of November, but they have already proven their worth in this community while we aren't even governing areas such as Ward 98. We've built up a relationship with this community, but now it's to get the community to rally behind us towards the 4th of November.
1: Western Cape Police Commissioner Thembisile Patekile has lauded Ceres Detective Anthony Roy for his role in the successful prosecution of a child rapist. This week, the Western Cape High Court sentenced convicted paedophile 42-year-old Liano Vergeteen to 5 life terms and 78 years direct imprisonment with no possibility of parole. The landmark sentence is one of the harshest possible for a court to hand down. GBV activist and Callous Foundation founder Caroline Peters says the case is a reminder that child protection must remain a priority.
3: We commend the survivors who found the courage to come forward and everyone involved in securing this conviction. However, justice after the fact is not enough. We must strengthen prevention, improve parole oversight, and ensure that dangerous sexual offenders are prevented from reoffending and creating more victims.
1: A Home Affairs investigation has revealed scores of supercars being purchased by Nigerian nationals in South Africa using fraudulent documents, with Porsches being the car of choice. The probe was sparked after a high-speed crash in Cape Town last year involving a Nigerian national who had bought a 3 million rand McLaren on a rejected study visa. The department this week detailed the extent of fraud by foreign nationals to buy and register vehicles in South Africa to Parliament yesterday, revealing that almost 90% of the vehicles could not be matched to a legal immigration record. Lindsay Dentlinger has more.
4: At least 40 super elite cars, including Bentleys, Ferraris, Lamborghinis and McLarens, are among the fleets of vehicle registrations investigated. But it's Porsches that take the top spot, with at least 327 of them registered illegally to Nigerian nationals.
5: Some of them were illegal because their stay had expired in the country, but they managed to acquire luxury vehicle using TRNs.
4: Deputy Minister of Transport Mkuleko Shlengwa says the intention is to do away with TRNs, but consideration has to be given not to impact cross-border trade, business and tourism. Lindsay Dentlinger, Eyewitness News, Parliament.
1: The sentencing procedures against four suspects convicted of an elaborate romance scam will continue on Monday. Three Nigerian nationals and a South African reality TV star used a fake dating profile to defraud two women from America and Canada of 3.2 million rand. The women sent cash deposits, which had been laundered through several business accounts linked to the suspect, including that of the Glory Restoration Assembly Church in Parkland. Ride-hailing giant Uber has again released its annual list of things left in our cars, this time including items that was left in its fleet of robo-taxis. Now, Uber's 10th annual Lost and Found Index was published on its website this week, and over the past year, the e-hailing service partnered with automated vehicle companies to provide driverless vehicles. In other words, no person to tell a passenger whether they forgot something in the car or not. Some of the strange items Uber found this year upon cleaning their vehicles include two wedding gowns, and one car had 420 donuts. A cold, sunny day in Gauteng, Johannesburg, reaches a high of 14, Pretoria 17 and Vereeniging 19 degrees. Cape Town, mostly sunny to partly cloudy, peaking at 18 degrees. The top story in EWN this hour, the DA in the Western Cape says its plans to unseat the ANC in parts of Khayelitsha are already underway.
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7: And as we turn things around from morning to the afternoon, your time is 5 minutes after 12. Do allow me then, K-Talk, to say good afternoon. Welcome to the second half of the show that is taking us on a one-of-a-kind musical journey down memory lane. We're playing the best to come out of the 80s, 90s, up until now, all with the idea of creating a feel-good factor and thus putting you into the weekend mode. It's that kind of a show where we are singing, we are dancing along to the music, but once in a while we take a rest, we also pick up the phone, get on the WhatsApp line on 072-567-1567. This is where you can send a voice note, you can send a text message, and we talk about whatever it is that you'd like to talk about. First hour, we were chatting about you, and also chatting a little bit about Bafana Bafana. In this hour, we'll be talking about, once again, whatever it is you want to talk about, but also, let's talk about birthday celebrations, especially for, you know, aftercare and creche. Yes, I'm speaking from a fatherly perspective, but I'd love to hear your thoughts. I wonder. In the meantime, though, while we get ready to have that conversation, let's play some music. And oh, by the way, if it's your first time on the show today, it's good to meet you. My name is Abongile Nzelenzele. Welcome aboard.

0: Hey, we're talking beautiful music. It is a Saturday morning. Looking forward to hearing from you at home. What's happening? What part of the world are you in? What are you up to? And with whom? These are the conversations I'd like to have. The number is 072-567-1567. You are on 567 on the AM frequency. We're talking about kids' birthdays. I want to find out from you. I mean, I remember back in COVID days, we were told it's no longer a thing. Buying birthday cakes, yeah, for your kids and their schools because it's unsanitary and. Is that still a thing? I'm asking because the twins are turning 3 on the 29th of June. I want to save myself some money. So is that still a thing or is that something that's no longer happening? 072-567-1567. Just want to find out. If you have just tuned in, you're listening to Just the Hits. Abongile Ganzelentele, that is the name. Lovely to have you on board.
1: Just the Hits. With Abongile Ganzelentele. On Cape Talk.

0: Zolani Mahola, remember who you are. 31 after 12, 29 before 1, that is your time on this sixth day of the sixth month of 2026. It's just sixes all around. Hoping that you're enjoying your day, hoping that you're enjoying the music, hoping that you realize you've made the best choice by tuning in on DSTV Channel 885, streaming on primemediaplus.com. The show is called Just the Hits. My name is Abongi Lenzelenzele. On 072-567-1567, just checking, how do you feel about cakes? Especially cakes bought where your grandchildren, your children, your nieces and nephews are attending. So it's a crèche. Are you still of the idea that there should be a cake and sweeties bought for each and everyone? Back in COVID days, they were like, no, nope. You shouldn't be doing that. There'll be no sharing. I like that. I enjoyed that because you saved a bit of money. I'm just playing around, fooling around because I know in this month I've got to buy two cakes for the twins and I've got to buy presents. And just after that, it's going to be their mother's birthday. I'm just trying to save as much money as I can. Am I frugal? No. Am I chips cake? No. This is just me. I don't like losing money. Well, okay. It's not losing. It's not losing money. I always laugh. You see, when it comes to things like these, I'm always thinking, why do I have to spend money? But then, if we're talking about buying perhaps a glass of milk or a carton of milk, I dish out cash like nobody's business. 072-567-1567. Maybe that's the conversation. Things that, you know, piss you off when you have to spend money versus the things you shouldn't be spending money on, but you just, yeah, you dish out cash like it's nothing. What's those for you? What's that for you? 072-567-1567.
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0: It's Gabrielle with Dreams, 49 after 12, 11 before 1, depending on how you like your time read to you. That being said, Velma says, Tears for Fears, love it with a passion. Played it earlier on the song called Held Over Heels. As we continue with the show, listen, a fun, easy conversation. I was just thinking, really, you know, and I know Trevor Noah made a joke about this, where... You know, we will, you know, you're happy to pay for nonsensical things. But when it comes to the things you should be paying for, you'll fight. You will definitely fight. And so, for me, I know myself. You tell me to go buy toilet paper for the house. I don't like that. I don't want to. You're making me spend money unnecessarily. You know? Why do we need, as Trevor Noah says, why do we need 2-ply? Why can't we just get 1-ply? But if you put me in a, you know, on a bar table, I'm not complaining. If a straw costs 20 rands, I'll probably buy 6 of them. Just because. Why is it like that? And what is that for you? 072-567-1567. That is the WhatsApp line.
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0: This is EWN.
1: Good afternoon, I'm Duthuzelo Nene. Anti-illegal immigration activist Nkosikhona Ndabandaba says his movement is funded by ordinary South Africans. Popularly known as Phakela Umthakathi, Ndabandaba has recently been thrust into the media spotlight for his well-attended marches across the country. Yesterday, he sat down with EWN for an interview. Thabiso Koba reports.
2: Nkosikhona Ndabandaba has been a busy man over the past couple of months, traveling the country. From Limpopo to the Eastern Cape to KwaZulu-Natal, he has been holding massive anti-illegal immigration marches. The man popularly known as Phakela Umthakathi says there's no major donor funding his cause, except for ordinary South Africans who also share in his belief.
3: And the community is donating almost 10 rands and 10, 20 rands and 5 rands. They are saying, please come to our area, come to our area, come to our area. Because people are not, they understand that this is not political.
4: No foreign donors?
3: No foreign donors. No, we thank them. They must use that money to go home.
2: Ndabandaba travels with an entourage of 4 security guards, who he says are volunteers who offered to keep him safe. Thabiso Koba, Eyewitness News.
1: Meanwhile, former radio DJ Ngizwe Mchunu has tendered his apology to EFF leader Julius Malema for defamatory claims. This comes after the South Gauteng High Court issued a warrant of arrest after finding Mchunu in contempt of court for his failure to abide by its order that he retract statements made about Malema. Mchunu publicly accused Malema of unduly benefiting from foreign nationals. The leader of the Red Berets interdicted Mchunu in this regard, dismissing his claims. Nhlanhla Mabaso reports.
5: With a warrant of arrest issued to him, Ngizwe Mchunu faced a possible jail term. However, the court order also said the warrant would lapse on condition that he apologizes and retracts his sentiments about Julius Malema. In papers filed to the court in respect of the order issued yesterday, Mchunu says he is remorseful of his actions. He also said he would refrain from making such public statements. However, he still has to make a public apology on media platforms similar to those that defamatory allegations were made, as cited in the court order. Nhlanhla Mabaso, Eyewitness News, Durban.
1: In the Western Cape, authorities in the Overstrand say operations are underway to repatriate hundreds of displaced foreign nationals in Hanspie and Stanford. About 140 people in Claymont are being transported back to their home countries after being threatened by local residents. Meanwhile, more than 300 others in Hanspie and Stanford remain in temporary shelters, with similar processes now underway. Overstrand officials estimate up to 90% of those displaced are undocumented. Local authorities have also confirmed protest action in areas like Hermanus, where residents are calling for undocumented foreigners to leave. Claymont ward councillor and speaker of the Overstrand municipality, Grant Cohen, urge those who feel at risk to approach the municipality for assistance with repatriation.
6: We're not going to end this process now because guys are going home. This is, as you say, it's maybe the start of something. So anyone who feels uncomfortable, threatened, intimidated, come to my office. Let's help you with the process that we can get you to your...
1: Back in Gauteng, Johannesburg City Power has warned residents and businesses that it will strengthen action against customers who fail to pay for municipal services, particularly those in affluent estates found violating municipal bylaws. During a revenue collection and compliance operation in Midrand yesterday, officials disconnected several properties owing millions of rand and uncovered cases of illegal electricity connections and meter tampering. A training center owing more than 4 million rand was disconnected, with its manager arrested for allegedly reconnecting power illegally. Acting City Power CEO Charles Tloane says electricity theft, illegal reconnections and non-payment weaken service delivery and infrastructure maintenance.
7: We will be doing and intensifying this kind of processes, and we urge them to please abide by the bylaws that exist from the city. And we are not stopping here. We are continuing and we are collecting the money that is owed.
1: Over in France, a museum has filed a criminal complaint after someone stole a banana. The banana in question is part of the controversial installation The Comedian, which is on display at the Centre Pompidou Metz. The artwork, which is simply a banana duct taped to a white wall, had previously gone under the hammer for $6.2 million. This past week, a security guard noticed the banana was missing, and the museum released a statement on the theft, adding the artwork has been restored to its original presentation as soon as possible. Taking a look at your weather, clear skies in Gauteng, Johannesburg at a high of 15, Pretoria at 17 degrees, and Vereeniging at 14. Clear skies for Cape Town with a northwesterly breeze at a high of 18. The top story in Eyewitness News at this hour, anti-illegal immigration activist Nkosikhona Ndabandaba says his movement is funded by ordinary South Africans.
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8: A very good afternoon. I'm Tato Mulato. 5 days to go till the world comes out to play in the 2026 FIFA World Cup. Bafana Bafana will have one last run out before their opening match when they come up against Jamaica in a friendly tonight, with Bafana Bafana and Sundowns legend Surprise Muriri saying the sky is the limit for Hugo Broos's side.
9: We've got full confidence in them, and they must just know that they can do much, much, much, much better. As a country, we've got a tendency of undermining ourselves, as Africans also. We must make sure that we go out there and surpass our expectations, because everything is possible. Anything is possible.
8: And in true America World Cup fashion, this game kicks off at 11 p.m. Meanwhile, it was a bruising morning in Osaka for Banyana Banyana. They suffered a heavy 5-0 defeat to Japan, this in their first of two friendlies. South Africa will be in Group B with Ivory Coast, Burkina Faso and Tanzania in that WAFCON tournament. But first, they must get through that second friendly on Tuesday. It's a big day for rugby today, the URC semi-finals, both South African teams taking the road in Europe. First up, the Bulls up against Glasgow Warriors in Scotland at 3:30. It's a chance for them to avenge their heartbreak defeat back in 2024 in that final. Later, at 6:30, we see the Stormers tackle defending champions Leinster at Aviva Stadium. The Cape Side's battle with the growing injury list saw coach John Dobson admitting it will take a massive effort to have set the Irish Giants on home soil.
10: You know, we've made some statement games over the course of the season, you know, put the Bulls away where we were written off. Obviously, some nice wins on the road in the first half of the season, the game against Glasgow. But I think this will be, if we get this right and you say JD Schickeling wasn't there and Frans Maherba wasn't there and Ruben van Heerden wasn't there and Dion Ferreira wasn't there and Kobus Reinach wasn't there and Sasha wasn't there, and we do something special, then I think we can say we're at the top table.
8: In tennis, Roland Garros will crown a first-time Grand Slam champion today. 8 seed Mira Andreeva takes on surprise qualifier Maya Kwalinska, this in the women's final. First ball is set to serve at 3. For motorsport, Marc Marquez clinched back-to-back poles in that Hungary Grand Prix. Pedro Acosta in second place, while Fermin Aldeguer on third. Finally, Formula One is taking us to the land of the rich this weekend. Quali for Monaco Grand Prix set for 4 p.m. and Ferrari apparently leading that practice race. Tato Mulato, Eyewitness News Sport.
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12: 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My name is Abongi Lenzelenzele. Wonderful to have you on board on this beautiful, crisp day out in the mother city. Some clouds in the air, kind of blue kind of day. You know, when you're looking up in the sky, there's some clouds, but when you look at the far distance, it sort of look, it's got this bluish picture. So it's not sunny, it's not cold, but it's just, yeah, it's a good day to be out and about. Table Mountain looking absolutely fine. The air is crisp. You know what I'm saying when it's crisp? You're not smelling any fumes, but it's not hot air, it's not cold, it's just that air that calms you down. It's that kind of a day. And I'm hoping that you are also feeling the same way, maybe, wherever it is that you may be. On 072-567-1567, it is where we're going to be playing our first game, because I want you to guess what year your number ones at one are coming from. That's the first part. And then also, there, you can send a voice note, you can send a text message, because we're celebrating whoever is celebrating something today. Maybe it's a birthday, maybe it's an anniversary, maybe it's finding that employment letter, maybe it's becoming a grandparent. Everything we are celebrating today. So, what are you celebrating today? Send the message. 072-567-1567. To start the celebrations, though, here's six songs in a row.

0: Oh, there's just some music. There's just some legends that, my goodness, I'm telling you, the more you hear about them, the more you understand that this is music. Richard Marx with Now and Forever. Finishing your six in a row. Yusun Du also with 7 seconds. Also, Vicky Simpson also played you Enigma, Hoodie and the Blowfish, and of course, Seal kicking off your six in a row. You're listening to Just the Hits. You're on Cape Dog with me, Abongile Ganzelenzele. 38 after 1:22 before we get to 2 o'clock. Either way, we're having a wonderful time. Earlier on, I was talking about how wonderful the weather is in Cape Town. Where it's just city centre, it's balancing, it's not cold, it's not hot, it's just crisp. You know that crisp sort of taste in the air? That's the one. Mandy's saying, afternoon, Ebs. It's freezing in Marina da Gama. I was in Sea Point this morning. It was lovely. Lots of people jogging on the promenade. You see, these are the benefits sometimes of being here, this side. And then you go to Noorduk side, Marina da Gama side, and then all the, ooh, Fishhook side, ooh, oh, the scenery, oh. Well, in fact, I just suppose it's anything to do with the Western Cape. Well, yes, South Africa, in fact. Oh, there's always something to see. Thank you for that update, Mandy. Also talking about the year that your number one hit came from. David saying 1993. Also Mel B saying 1993, 94. Yes. I will take 93.94. Thank you. On 072-567-1567. Talking about this fantastic year, it's time for us to play the game Know Your Music. How this works is I'm going to read you then the lyrics of a verse of a song. This song came out in 93.94. Be careful, though. Be careful. If you can, tell me even the name of the artist, but be careful because remember, a song can be covered. Here are the lyrics. The whispers in the morning of lovers sleeping tight are rolling by like thunder now as I look in your eyes. What is the name of this song? The whispers in the morning of lovers sleeping tight are rolling by like thunder now as I look in your eyes. 072-567-1567. This is the show. And it's just the hits. Abongile Ganzelenzele, loving your company.
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0: and all the hits from 1994.

0: Oh my goodness. Where were you when the lights went out? The year is 94. What were you doing in 1994? What were you wearing? Ever look at your old pictures and be like, what? Why? Why, Abongile? Why do you have this on? All right. It is 9 minutes before we get to the top of the hour. It's time for me to give you the answer to the game Know Your Music. The year is 93-94. That's where your number ones at one are coming from. Oh, my. I swear, All For One, that was the song. I want to find out from you, what is the name of the song that came out this year, 93-94? The Whispers in the Morning of Lovers Sleeping Tight are rolling by like thunder now as I look into your eyes, or in your eyes. 0725671567. Some of the answers that I got is Francis, The Power of Love, Jennifer Rush. Peter says Celine Dion. Okay. Leslie says, hi Abs, it's Jennifer Rush, The Power of Love. Question mark. Dave Marcus says, The Power of Love, covered by Celine Dion. And then this one comes from Valerie. Hi, Abongile. Thanks for the music. Thank you for tuning in. Lyndall Adams says, Jennifer Rush. Lyndall, thank you so very much for that. And Annette Thompson says, The Power of Love, the original, was recorded by Jennifer Rush in 1984. And then thank you for that. And also, Annette saying, thanks for your great music. Thank you. Thank you. By the way, it is indeed The Power of Love. But remember, this is the cover that came out in 94 by Celine Dion. And that is how we are going to get to the news today. Don't forget that on 0725671567. This is where you can send your messages. And don't forget that coming up in the next hour, we'll be playing the warm-up round.
1: Hi, it's definitely Jennifer Rush, The Power of Love.
0: Is it Jennifer Rush? Jennifer Rush, 1984. Celine Dion, 1994. You see, I'm rhyming. I think I need to be a rapper because they were carrying four. Okay, I lost it. Let's leave it there.
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4: You know, I'm on the road all day, right? 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Today, that's not true. They are actually worse than the taxi drivers. They block intersections, and you're trying to go the other side, and they just like, they don't care.
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0: This is EWN.
1: Good afternoon, I'm Duduzelo Nenen. DA Federal Chairperson Solly Msimanga says the party's candidates for the upcoming local government elections are deeply rooted in the communities they hope to serve. He was speaking at the unveiling of ward candidates in Khayelitsha in Cape Town yesterday, a traditional ANC stronghold. Msimanga says the DA believes the effective leadership starts with understanding the needs of local communities. He adds that the party has selected candidates who are already making a difference on the ground.
2: These are people that are already doing the work on the ground. They are already there working with the community, doing so much for the community. And we're saying, let's give them the platform.
1: Msimanga says the DA's goal is to win more wards and municipalities ahead of the local government elections.
2: As we have done now in a by-election in Ward 28 in Mfuleni, in Gauteng, for the last 30 years, this has been a ward that has been under the ANC. And we want to win more wards. We want to win more wards, win more municipalities, so that we can turn the culture of corruption, the culture of mismanagement, the culture of not caring and not delivering services around.
1: The special investigating unit says the owner of a car dealership linked to alleged tender fraudster Hangwani Maumela had admitted to selling a lavish vehicle despite being ordered not to. Maumela is under investigation for allegedly being involved in the looting of tenders at Tembisa Hospital. The SIU raided the Omar Den dealership in Emalahleni yesterday, looking for a 3 million rand Bentley belonging to him. However, the dealership initially refused to present the car, but later admitted it had been sold despite a court order prohibiting the sale. SIU spokesperson Selby Makhato.
3: In line with the SIU and Special Tribunals Act 74 of 1996, the SIU has also referred any evidence of criminal conduct uncovered during its investigation to the National Prosecuting Authority for further action. The SIU is also authorized to initiate civil proceedings in the High Court or a special tribunal to address any wrongdoing identified during its investigations in order to inter alia recover any losses suffered by the state.
1: Police in KwaZulu-Natal have arrested a motorist along the N3 earlier today after allegedly driving into oncoming traffic and resisting arrest. The province's transport department says the driver was found in possession of a firearm, two magazines, including an extended magazine, as well as 49 rounds of ammunition. According to spokesperson Dabezinhle Sibiya, the man now faces multiple charges, including reckless and negligent driving and failing to disclose possession of a firearm.
4: Following our meeting with the KZN Police Commissioner, Lieutenant General Nhlanhla Mkhwanazi last year, RTI and Operation Shanela have good working relations with the SAPS. In this regard, this gun will undergo forensic ballistics and integrated ballistic identification system, which will test just to check if it was used in committing crimes.
1: Johannesburg City Power has warned residents and businesses that it will strengthen action against customers who fail to pay for municipal services, particularly those in affluent states found violating municipal bylaws. During a revenue collection and compliance operation in Midrand yesterday, officials disconnected several properties owing millions of rand and uncovered cases of illegal electricity connections and meter tampering. A training center owing more than 4 million rand was disconnected, with its manager arrested for allegedly reconnecting power illegally. Acting City Power CEO Charles Tloane says electricity theft, illegal reconnections and non-payment weakens service delivery and infrastructure maintenance.
5: We will be doing and intensifying this kind of processes, and we urge them to please abide by the bylaws that exist from the city. And we are not stopping here. We are continuing and we are collecting the money that is owed.
1: And over in the U.S., police in New York City have launched an investigation after surveillance footage caught groups of people disappearing down manholes. In recent weeks, security cameras across several neighborhoods caught unidentified individuals in waters gathering to leave the manhole covers in the middle of the night before entering the sewer system. They would reappear hours later. Local media speculates the sewer divers could be treasure hunters. Meanwhile, the city of New York issued a stern warning against unauthorized sewer access, while police say so far no injuries or arrests have been recorded. Taking a look at your weather, clear skies in Gauteng, Johannesburg at a high of 15, Pretoria at 17 degrees, Vereeniging 18 degrees. Clear skies for Cape Town with a northwesterly breeze at a high of 18. The top story in Eyewitness News at this hour, DA Federal Chairperson Solim Simanga says the party's candidates for the upcoming local government elections are deeply rooted in the communities they hope to serve.
0: EWN, in touch, in tune, and independent. 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
6: A very good afternoon. I'm Tato Muloto. Let's start with the Proteas women, who are live with an ongoing match against Ireland before that all-important T20 Cricket World Cup. At the innings break, South Africa were 136 for 8 after 18 overs. Chasing right now are the Ireland women, who are sitting at 16 for 3. Meanwhile, India ended day one on their once-off test against Afghanistan on 368 for 3 in their first innings. In football, Bafana Bafana wrap up their World Cup preparations tonight with a friendly against Jamaica and Mexico. That game is kicking off at 11 p.m. Don't even bother yourself staying up until 11, because that match will be played behind closed doors. In rugby, it is URC semi-final day, and here's the match you can watch. The Bulls get a shot to revenge against the Glasgow Warriors at 3:30. The game happens just before the Stormers take on Leinster in Dublin at 6:30 this evening. Elsewhere, the Blitzbok reached the quarterfinals despite going down 15-12 at the hands of Fiji, this in their final Pool A match. Over to the tennis clay courts, a new Roland Garros champion might be crowned today. Teenage sensation Mira Andreeva taking on first-timer Maya Kalinina, this in the women's final. The 19-year-old Russian is enjoying a breakthrough run in Paris and says a stronger mindset has been the key to her success this season.
7: I feel like 2 years ago, obviously, when I was playing semifinals, I was very excited, and I would say that I didn't believe that I can actually go on and win more matches. Now I feel like I'm getting closer, I'm getting older a little bit more. I'm able to approach every match differently and try to really focus on the opponent that I'm going to play against and the game plan that I'm going to have to use on the court.
6: The first ball is in less than 2 hours. Finally, we are in the land of the rich in Formula One this weekend. Kimi Antonelli ending Ferrari's run at the top in Monaco as he sets the fastest lap of the FP3 session with his Mercedes-Benz team. Tato Muloto, Eyewitness News Sport.
0: Turn it up. The soundtrack to your weekend. Just the hits on Cape Talk.
8: It is 8 minutes after 2 as we continue on this one-of-a-kind musical journey down memory lane. We're playing the best from the 80s, 90s up until now. The show is called Just the Hits. It's glad to have you on board. My name is Abongi Lenzele, and on 072-567-1567, it's where the games are. And coming up in this hour, it's the warm-up round to the brain teaser that's coming up in the last half hour. So be sure to be ready for that. It's been brutal against me, losing all since the beginning. I think I lost everything in May. I haven't even had a weekend where I got one up on you. But who knows? Maybe today is that day. Starting with the warm-up round. By the way, did you know that adult geoducks have extremely low natural mortality rates and can remain buried in the same location for most of their lives? So what I want to know from you is, how long does the Pacific geoduck typically live for? Is it about 20 years? Is it 50 years? You think? Maybe it's 140 plus years? More than 300 years? Do you think you know the answer? on 072-567-1567. How long does the Pacific geoduck typically live for?

0: I Don't Want No Scrub. That is TLC taking us to 21 after 2. We are in the last hour of the show. That is just the hits. Hoping that you are enjoying the music. We're playing the warm-up round to the brain teaser and sharing some wonderful facts with you in the sense that an adult geoduck, yeah, have extremely low natural mortality rates and can remain buried in the same location for most of their lives. So, with that fact, I wanted to know from you, how long does the Pacific geoduck typically live? A geoduck is like a cubby thing with a shell. It lives at the bottom of the ocean, just stacks itself down there. So is it about 20 years? Could it be 50 years? Could it be 100 years? Could it be 140 plus years? Could it be more than 300 years? 072-567-1567. Take a guess. Let's hear what you have to say.
1: Just the hits
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0: Putting you to the weekend mode, Gloria Gaynor saying, I will survive. It's a remix, 31 after 2, 29 before 3. This is your time on this 6th day, that is the Saturday of June of 2026. I want to find out from you at home. This was the warm-up round, by the way. Adult geoducks have extremely low natural mortality rates and can remain buried in the same location for most of their lives. So how long does the Pacific geoduck typically live? Is it about 20 years, about 50 years, about 100 years, about 140 plus years, about more than 300 years? Coming in on the WhatsApp line, 072-567-1567. It's Jen saying, abs 140 plus years. Then it is Marshall saying 50 years abs. And then Donny saying 50 years also. All right. So it was a fact that I also learned during the past week. Don't ask me what I was doing to learn this. But, you know, the oldest recorded geoduck reached 168 years of age. So it would be correct to say around 140 plus years. Imagine 168 years and you're in the same spot. You never move up until you just die. Talk about, nah, that's not even being an introvert. That's something else. 28 before we get to 3. Coming up next is the brain teaser.
1: When the convo is heating up in your town,
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0: or the summer after that. In the summer after that, oh. In the summer after that, in the summer after that, oh baby.
1: 20 minutes before we get to the top of the hour, the show is called Just the Hits. You are on Cape Talk. It's EB Inglis, our guy, baby, saying summertime thing. Yes, yes, EB. EB as in KFM, our sister stations, EB Inglis. Whether you don't know things. And it's just, of course, maybe that should always be the case. He is clearing the way for me to return to the throne. Mm-hmm, mm-hmm. I see it. 20 before we get to 3. It's time for the brain teaser. If it's your first time on the show today, hello, my name is Abongile. You're listening to Just the Hits. I'm being nice because after the brain teaser, or when we're playing the brain teaser, we're not going to be nice. So that's where the festivities end. The brain teaser works like this. I'm going to read it to you. You will then come back to me on 072-567-1567 with what you think is the correct answer. If the majority of the answers coming in are correct, you win. Simple as that. Right? If, like today, the majority of the answers coming in are incorrect, I win. I feel it. I feel it in my fingers. If there's no message at all, it means you also don't know. Therefore, I win. If it's a draw, status quo remains. You continue to be queens and kings of Riddleland. Today's one is... brain teaser. It's not easy. It's not difficult. It's tricky. Nah, it's not tricky. Okay, that's all I can give you. See how helpful I am? I tried to help you. And remember, don't Google it. Don't Google this. Don't Google. Okay. Here's your brain teaser. If you have me, you want to share me. If you share me, you no longer have me. What am I? If you have me, you want to share me. If you share me, you no longer have me. What am I? I was thinking orange. Okay, technical no. Okay, fine. 072-567-1567. Good luck.
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0: Raspberry Beret is from Prince. 10 minutes before we get to the top of the hour, you only have one more song. And if you know, you'll know this is a brain teaser we've had on the show before, ne?
1: Because I'm expecting one or two to pick it up from there.
0: If you have me, you want to share me. If you share me, you no longer have me. What am I? 072-567-1567 on 072-567-1567. If you have me, you want to share me. If, you see, the key is, if you have me, yeah, I have you, you want to share me, right? But if you share me, you no longer have me. What am I? 072-567-1567.
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0: Skes.
1: JM and Jake something with If I Had You. 6 minutes. 6 minutes before we get to the top of the hour. It is time for me to reveal the answer to the brain teaser. On 072-567-1567. If you have me, you want to share me. If you share me, you no longer have me. What am I? On 072-567-1567. Can I please have the messages? Thank you. Yes, all right. Let's refresh so that we know who's the last message coming from. The last message is coming in from Fabrice. Okay, that's the last message I have. Coming in on the WhatsApp line, Donnie says, it's a secret. Patsy Duncan says, it's a secret. Mel B says, it's a secret. B says, hi, Abs, it's a secret. Patel says, your thoughts. Grazilla says, it's a secret. This one is from Birot. I hope I'm pronouncing your name right. I do apologize if I'm butchering it. The answer to the riddle is a secret. And Fabrice says, it is a secret. If you have me, you want to share me. If you share me, you no longer have me. What am I? It is indeed a secret. But I actually like that answer from Patel. Your thoughts, which actually is also, right about there. Okay, nonetheless. I shall then take a knee. I shall then take a bow. Well done to you, queens and kings. Tomorrow we play again.
2: Just the hits.
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0: And it's Billy Joe. It's still rock and roll to me. That's how we're going to be finishing the show. Mandy says, Ayere Ebs, can't they just let you win once in a while? Shame, man. Don't worry, Mandy. Today, after the show, I am going to consult a sangoma. Tomorrow, I come with a dark heart. They won't even see what hit them. This, I promise, I shall have my vengeance. Have a lovely day. And I'm hoping that your Saturday afternoon is going to be good. Do not go away. The music will still continue here on Cape Talk. I'm hoping that you'll enjoy the rugby or whatever sporting code you'll be watching. And if you're going to celebrate, celebrate responsibly. From my side, Wabungile Ganzelenzele, have yourselves a fantastic Saturday further. And as always, do stay blessed. Cape Talk, I'll see you tomorrow.
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0: This is EWN.
1: Good afternoon, I'm Duthuzelo Nene. The South African Revenue Service has intercepted a massive cocaine shipment during a targeted customs and excise operation at the port of Durban. During the early hours of this morning, SARS officials inspected heavy-duty excavation equipment imported from South America. Detector dogs alerted to suspicious parcels concealed inside two excavators. The Revenue Service says police were immediately called to secure the scene. Ngosikona Malinga Mnisi reports.
2: Nearly 90 large bricks of pure cocaine were removed and tested using a SARS mobile detection kit. SARS says preliminary results confirmed the substance as cocaine, adding that the consignment has since been handed over to the SAPS for forensic analysis and criminal investigation. Commissioner Dr. Johnston Makubu says the interception highlights the agency's focus on strengthening customs enforcement at ports of entry. He adds that coordinated action with law enforcement and port stakeholders is helping to secure South Africa's ports of entry. He says close cooperation between law enforcement agencies and port stakeholders is helping to protect the country's trade gateways while ensuring the smooth movement of legitimate goods. Meanwhile, details on the weight, value, origin, and destination of the consignment will be confirmed once laboratory testing is complete. Sikhona Malinga Mnisi, Eyewitness News.
1: Meanwhile, in Limpopo, police have arrested a 49-year-old Zimbabwean national after intercepting a truck carrying illicit tobacco worth 1.5 million rand. The bust followed intelligence about a white Nissan truck allegedly transporting contraband from Zimbabwe to Gauteng. The provincial tracking team, working with private security, kept the vehicle under surveillance before stopping it along the R510 in Moletlane. Police spokesperson Malisela Lidwaba says the driver was arrested at the scene. He says further investigations revealed that the suspect was in South Africa illegally.
3: The Nissan truck valued at 800,000 rand and the illicit tobacco were seized during the arrest with the combined value of 2.3 million rand. The suspect is expected to appear before the Bidela Periodical Court on Monday, 8th June 2026, facing charges of contravention of Customs and Excise Act 91 and contravention of Immigration Act.
1: Then in the Western Cape, police have seized counterfeit liquor worth more than 9.7 million rand during a major operation in Paarl. Police say they acted on information about a suspect who owns a liquor outlet in Stellenbosch and allegedly stored illicit alcohol at a warehouse in Paarl. Officers kept watch on the warehouse on Thursday and saw the suspect's vehicle enter the premises. When the vehicle later left, police attempted to stop it, but the driver sped off, triggering a high-speed chase. The vehicle was eventually brought to a stop and the driver tried to flee on foot, leaving two occupants behind. Police spokesperson Ndake Gwala says the suspect was chased down and arrested.
4: Upon inspecting the vehicle, members found illicit liquor and informed SARS Customs Unit officers. They proceeded to the warehouse where more liquor was recovered. The three Chinese nationals were arrested and will appear at the Paarl Magistrates Court once charged.
1: The DA has intensified its campaign in Khayelitsha ahead of the upcoming local government elections, unveiling five ward councillor candidates and calling for an end to what it described as years of ANC neglect. The candidates were introduced during a walkathon attended by senior DA leaders and residents. The party says its focus is on improving service delivery, tackling crime and creating cleaner, safer communities. The DA has positioned the election as a choice between improved living conditions and continued decline, urging voters to back its candidates to expand the party's presence in Khayelitsha. Provincial party leader Tertius Simmers.
5: But in terms of the growth of the party in 2024, we saw phenomenal growth in an area such as Khayelitsha. But now it's to unlock the true potential. Given that change was awoken in 2024, I do believe that change can now further filter down to areas such as Khayelitsha, where there is a high cry for change. And I believe that the DA can lead that change in the various wards of Khayelitsha.
1: Taking a look at your weather, clear skies in Gauteng, Johannesburg at a high of 15, Pretoria at 17 degrees, Vereeniging peaking at 14. Clear skies for Cape Town with a northwesterly breeze at a high of 18. The top story in Eyewitness News at this hour, the South African Revenue Service has intercepted a massive cocaine shipment during a targeted customs and excise operation at the Port of Durban.
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6: A very good afternoon. I'm Tato Moloto. We start with the Proteas women. They are live on an outgoing match against Ireland before the all-important T20 Cricket World Cup. Currently, right now, Ireland women need 55 runs and 42 balls to win this game. This after keeping the South African ladies at 136-8 in their first innings after 18 overs. Meanwhile, India ended day one of their once off test against Afghanistan on a 368-3 in their first innings. Football, Bafana Bafana wrap up their World Cup preparations tonight. It is behind closed doors though because they face Jamaica in their friendly. All this leading up to that opener in the 2026 World Cup against Mexico. Kickoff though is at 11 p.m. Back home, Milford FC meet Cape Town City and they are live in the PSL promotional relegation playoffs in KZN. We are about 7 minutes into this game and still no goals. Big day in rugby. URC semi-final day is here. 30 minutes before the Bulls get a shot at revenge against Glasgow Warriors. Later, we see the Stormers taking on defending champs Leinster in Dublin at 6:30. Elsewhere, it was the Blitzbox who reached the quarterfinals despite going down 15-12. This at the hands of Fiji in their final Pool A match in Sevens rugby. Then tennis, there's Roland Garros and there's a crown up for grabs today. Teenage sensation Mira Andreeva taking on first-timer Maya Kwalinska, this in the women's final. The 19-year-old Russian is enjoying a breakthrough run in Paris and says a stronger mindset has been the key to her success.
7: I feel like 2 years ago, obviously, when I was playing semifinals, I was very excited and I would say that I didn't believe that I can actually go on and win more matches. Now I feel like I'm getting closer, I'm getting older a little bit more. I'm able to approach every match differently and try to really focus on the opponent that I'm going to play against and the game plan that I'm going to have to use on the court.
6: Wrapping things up on the racing track, Kimi Antonelli ending Ferrari's run at the top to set the fastest session for Mercedes-Benz in FP3. Now, F1 is in Monaco, the land of the rich this weekend. Tato Moloto, Eyewitness News Sport.
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0: This is EWN.
1: Good afternoon, I'm Duthuzelo Nenen. COSATU has welcomed the appointment of a new post office board, saying fresh and capable leadership is needed to restore the struggling state-owned entity. The trade union blamed years of alleged weak leadership and the tenure of business rescue practitioners for the post office's decline, citing thousands of job losses, branch closures and unchanged wages. COSATU firmly rejected any move to liquidate post office and instead called for the removal of the rescue practitioners. The Federation's parliamentary coordinator, Matthew Parks, says recent legislative changes provide a pathway for recovery by allowing the post office to expand into courier services and public service delivery, while enabling Postbank to become a fully licensed state bank.
2: COSATU will be seeking urgent engagement with the Ministry and Parliament's Portfolio Committee for Communications and Digital Technologies to provide comfort to workers that their jobs will be secured, monies will be paid, and that a turnaround plan will be put in place. It is critical that Treasury provide the necessary financial support to enable such a turnaround to be implemented as a matter of the highest priority.
1: DA Federal Chairperson Solim Simanga says the party's candidates for the upcoming local government elections are deeply rooted in the communities they hope to serve. He was speaking at the unveiling of ward candidates in Khayelitsha yesterday, a traditional ANC stronghold. Msimanga says the DA believes effective leadership starts with understanding the needs of local communities. He adds that the party has selected candidates who are already making a difference on the ground.
3: These are people that are already doing the work on the ground. They are already there working with the community, doing so much for the community. And we're saying, let's give them the platform.
1: Msimanga says the DA's goal is to win more wards and municipalities ahead of the local government elections.
3: As we have done now in a by-election in Ward 28 in Mfuleni, in Gauteng, for the last 30 years, this has been a ward that has been under the ANC. And we want to win more wards. We want to win more wards, win more municipalities, so that we can turn the culture of corruption, the culture of mismanagement, the culture of not caring and not delivering services around.
1: The city of Tshwane warns that the draining of the Linwood Reservoir, which began on Tuesday, is still underway as technical teams inspect and assess reported leakages. Water levels have reportedly dropped to about 54%, with further reductions expected this weekend. And according to the city, the reservoir must be fully drained before a detailed inspection can be completed, after which repairs will begin. It says once fixed, the system will be refilled, with normal levels expected to take about 2 days to restore. City spokesperson Lindela Mashego has apologized for the inconvenience and urge residents to use water sparingly during this period.
4: Following the repairs, the reservoir will be refilled, a process expected to take about 2 days before normal operating levels are restored. Residents in Linwood, Linwood Manor, Linwood Glen, Menlo Park and surrounding areas may continue to experience low water pressure and intermittent water supply during this period.
1: Over in the U.S., police in New York City have launched an investigation after surveillance footage caught groups of people disappearing down manholes. In recent weeks, security cameras across several neighborhoods caught unidentified individuals in waders gathering to lift the manhole covers in the middle of the night before entering the sewer system. They would reappear hours later. Local media speculates the sewer divers could be treasure hunters. Meanwhile, the city of New York issued a stern warning against unauthorized sewer access, while police say so far no injuries or arrests have been recorded. Taking a look at your weather, clear skies in Gauteng, Johannesburg at a high of 15, Pretoria at 17 degrees, Vereeniging at 14. Clear skies for Cape Town with a northwesterly breeze at a high of 18. And the top story in Eyewitness News at this hour, COSATU has welcomed the appointment of a new post office board, saying fresh and capable leadership is needed to restore the struggling state-owned entity.
0: EWN, in touch, in tune, and independent. 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
6: A very good afternoon. I'm Thato Moloto. Laura Vova top scored with 65 as South African ladies beat Ireland by 15 runs in their penultimate warm-up match. Speaking of warm-up matches, though, anything is possible, says Bafana Bafana legend Surprise Muriri, as Bafana Bafana take on Jamaica and Mexico tonight, this in their final warm-up game before the World Cup.
7: We've got full confidence in them, and they must just know that they can do much, much, much, much better. As a country, we've got a tendency of undermining ourselves, as Africans also. We must make sure that we go out there and surpass our expectations, because everything is possible. Anything is possible.
6: This game kicks off at 11. You won't be able to watch it, though, because it will be behind closed doors. But in games you are able to watch, Milford FC are with the Cape Town City live in Richards Bay right now. All this for a spot in top flight football next season. It's half time, and that game has no goals yet. Moving to rugby, one of two URC semi-finals is in their first half right now and starting to feel like 2024 deja vu for the Bulls, who are struggling against the Glasgow Warriors on home soil. They are leading 21-8 just as the halftime mark is about to hit. We are sitting at about 10 minutes before the first half ends as far as this game is concerned. But maybe the Stormers will have a better first half when they meet defending champions Leinster at 6:30. In tennis, Roland Garros final day is here, and Mira Andreeva as well as Maya Kwalinski are in that women's final. As things stand, Andreeva leading that 3-5 in that first set. Finally, reigning champion Marc Marquez is returning to winning ways in the Hungary Grand Prix, this in MotoGP, to claim that sprint race ahead of Pedro Acosta as well as Marco Bezzecchi. Thato Moloto, Eyewitness News Sport.
5: The soundtrack to your weekend. 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

Would you cry if you saw me crying? And would you save my soul tonight? Would you tremble if I touched your lips? Or would you laugh?

0: This is EWN.
1: Good afternoon, I'm Duduzelo Nene. One of the leaders behind the June 30 movement says he has lost faith in government's ability to solve the problem of illegal immigration into the country. Ngosikhona Ndabandaba, who is popularly known as Phakile Mthakathi, says there will be countrywide protests on the 30th of June. The date has been set as an arbitrary deadline for illegal immigrants to leave the country. Ndabandaba has stressed they are not advocating for any violence or looting on the day, but a strong show of discontent with government.
2: I'm really, really not happy with these dialogues. They are wasting time. If I can implement an operation in one building in one day and we catch people with drugs worth of 13 million, why is it not that happening every day? Why the intelligence is not catching that? Why the police are not, where the border patrol is not stopping that nonsense? So are we have no time.
1: Meanwhile, Minister in the Presidency, Khumbudzo Ntshavheni, has refused to categorize and share information about who the government has identified as being behind the anti-immigration protests and violence. She says this could compromise the work of law enforcement agencies and the National Joint Operational and Intelligence Structure, which coordinates the country's security structures. Ntshavheni has also warned those behind the protest against taking the law into their own hands by trying to enforce immigration regulations. Ntshavheni was addressing the immigration crisis during a post-cabinet briefing yesterday.
3: And if we then disclose what our categorization of the people behind the marches and everything else, we may compromise the work that is being done by law enforcement and NetJoints.
1: Ntshavheni says President Cyril Ramaphosa will be making an announcement soon on the country's new migration action plan.
3: Cabinet received and approved a comprehensive approach to managing migration in South Africa, developed by the MAL Interministerial Committee on Migration, and approved the National Action Plan, which is called NAP, a country report on migration in South Africa. The president will address the nation on this matter, so the details will be provided by the president.
1: A Home Affairs investigation has revealed scores of supercars being purchased by Nigerian nationals in South Africa using fraudulent documents, with Porsches being the car of choice. The probe was sparked after a high-speed chase in Cape Town last year involving a Nigerian national who had bought a 3 million rand McLaren on a rejected study visa. Yesterday, the department detailed the extent of fraud by foreign nationals to buy and register vehicles in South Africa to Parliament yesterday, revealing that almost 90% of the vehicles could not be matched to a legal immigration record. Lindsay Dentlinger has more.
4: Home Affairs Deputy Director General for Counter-Corruption, Constance Moetse, says the department's curiosity was piqued to determine how many luxury vehicles had been bought, particularly by Nigerian nationals who are in the country illegally. The investigation revealed Gauteng to be the epicenter of the luxury car purchases, with 282 vehicles bought with traffic registration numbers that had been fraudulently obtained. At least 40 super elite cars, including Bentleys, Ferraris, Lamborghinis and McLarens, are among the fleet of vehicle registrations investigated. But it's Porsches that take the top spot, with at least 327 of them registered illegally to Nigerian nationals.
5: Some of them were illegal because their stay had expired in the country, but they managed to acquire luxury vehicle using TRNs.
4: Deputy Minister of Transport, Mkuleko Shlengwa, says the intention is to do away with TRNs, but consideration has to be given not to impact cross-border trade, business and tourism. Lindsay Dentlinger, Eyewitness News, Parliament.
1: Police have arrested a 30-year-old man for allegedly processing unearthed precious metals illegally along a river near Giani in Limpopo. Members of the Mopani District illicit mining team were responding to a dispute between two mining permit holders yesterday when they found four men processing suspected precious metals on the riverbank. Police moved in and arrested one suspect, while three others escaped by swimming across the river. The province's police spokesperson, Malisela Litwaba, says mining equipment and a bag containing suspected unearthed precious metals were confiscated.
6: The 30-year-old male suspect is expected to appear before Giani Magistrate Court on Monday, 8th June 2026, facing charge of illegal processing of unread precious metals.
1: Taking a look at your weather for tomorrow, clear skies for Gauteng, Johannesburg a low of minus 1 degrees, peaking at 20 degrees, Pretoria 3 and 20, Vereeniging minus 1 and peaking at 15. Partly cloudy conditions for Cape Town tomorrow with a low of 10 and a high of 20. The top story in Eyewitness News at this hour, one of the leaders behind the June 30 movement says he has lost faith in government's ability to solve the problem of illegal immigration into the country.
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7: A very good afternoon. I'm Tato Moloto. The Blitzbok are back on top of the world. This after successfully defending their world title, beating Fiji 14-12 in that final. The good news does continue after Proteas women skipper Laura Vulvaert struck 65 off of 37 balls. This for South Africa to now beat Ireland women by 15 runs in their T20 World Cup warm-up match. Anneree Dixon chipped in with 26 before Marizane Karp with a stunner, 4 wickets to help seal the victory ahead of this big tournament opener. Over to Mexico, it's the final chance for Hugo Bruce's men to fine-tune their game before the next phase of the World Cup journey begins. Bafana face Jamaica in an international friendly tonight at 11. In rugby, what a comeback from the Bulls. They came back from an 18-point deficit in the first half to now lead Glasgow Warriors by a single point, 22-21. The score sits, but the big question is, with just under 5 minutes left in this game, will the Bulls be able to hang on to this 1-point lead? Another semi-final taking place at 6:30. Stormers have a chance to knock out defending champions Leicester to make their way to the URC final. It's a tough ask for the Stormers, who come up against a coach who knows them very, very well. That coach is Jacques Nienaber.
8: Yes, the Stormers have threats across the board. When teams get to this stage of the season, when there's four left, the majority of them have a very good balance in being good at majority of things. I don't think they have a weakness per se.
7: Wrapping things up on the clay courts, 8-seed Mira Andreeva clinched her maiden Grand Slam title, beating Maya Kwalinska 6-3-6-2 in the Roland Garros final. Tato Moloto, Eyewitness News Sport.
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3: A major step in fighting HIV infections in South Africa. A new injectable drug called lenacapavir being officially launched. Let's understand more about this with Mia Milan, who's the editor-in-chief at Becky Sisa.
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1: Good evening, I'm Duthuzelo Nene. The South African Revenue Service has intercepted a massive cocaine shipment during a targeted customs and excise operation at the Port of Durban. During the early hours of this morning, SARS officials inspected heavy-duty excavation equipment imported from South America. Detector dogs alerted to suspicious parcels concealed inside two excavators. The Revenue Service says police were immediately called to secure the scene. Ngosikhona Malinga Mnisi reports.
2: Nearly 90 large bricks of pure cocaine were removed and tested using a SARS mobile detection kit. SARS says preliminary results confirmed the substance as cocaine, adding that the consignment has since been handed over to the SAPS for forensic analysis and criminal investigation. Commissioner Dr. Johnston Makubu says the interception highlights the agency's focus on strengthening customs enforcement at ports of entry. He adds that coordinated action with law enforcement and port stakeholders is helping to secure South Africa's ports of entry. He says close cooperation between law enforcement agencies and port stakeholders is helping to protect the country's trade gateways while ensuring the smooth movement of legitimate goods. Meanwhile, details on the weight, value, origin, and destination of the consignment will be confirmed once laboratory testing is complete. Ngosikhona Malinga Mnisi, Eyewitness News.
1: Meanwhile, in Limpopo, police have arrested a 49-year-old Zimbabwean national after intercepting a truck carrying illicit tobacco worth 1.5 million rand. The bust followed intelligence about a white Nissan truck allegedly transporting contraband from Zimbabwe to Gauteng. The provincial tracking team, working with private security, kept the vehicle under surveillance before stopping it along the R510 in Moletlane. Police spokesperson Malisela Litwaba says the driver was arrested at the scene. He says further investigations revealed that the suspect was in South Africa illegally.
3: The Nissan truck valued at 800,000 rand and the illicit tobacco were seized during the arrest with the combined value of 2.3 million rand. The suspect is expected to appear before the Bidiala Periodical Court on Monday, 8th June 2026, facing charges of contravention of Customs and Excise Act 91 and contravention of Immigration Act.
1: In the Western Cape, police have seized counterfeit liquor worth more than 9.7 million rand during a major operation in Paarl. Police say they acted on information about a suspect who owns a liquor outlet in Stellenbosch and allegedly stored illicit alcohol at a warehouse in Paarl. Officers kept watch on the warehouse on Thursday and saw the suspect's vehicle enter the premises. When the vehicle later left, police attempted to stop it, but the driver sped off, triggering a high-speed chase. The vehicle was eventually brought to a stop and the driver tried to flee on foot, leaving two occupants behind. Police spokesperson Ndake Gwala says the suspect was chased down and arrested.
4: Upon inspecting the vehicle, members found illicit liquor and informed SARS Customs Unit officers. They proceeded to the warehouse where more liquor was recovered. The three Chinese nationals were arrested and will appear at the Paarl Magistrates Court once charged.
1: The city of Tshwane warns that the draining of the Linwood Reservoir, which began on Tuesday, is still underway as technical teams inspect and assess reported leakages. Water levels have reportedly dropped to about 54%, with further reductions expected this weekend. According to the city, the reservoir must be fully drained before a detailed inspection can be completed, after which repairs will begin. It says once fixed, the system will be refilled with normal levels, expected to take about 2 days to restore. City spokesperson Lindela Mashego has apologized for the inconvenience and urged residents to use water sparingly during this period.
5: Following the repairs, the reservoir will be refilled, a process expected to take about 2 days before normal operating levels are restored. Residents in Linwood, Linwood Manor, Linwood Glen, Menlo Park and surrounding areas may continue to experience low water pressure and intermittent water supply during this period.
1: A look at your weather for tomorrow. Clear skies for Gauteng. Johannesburg, a low of -1 degrees and peaking at 20 degrees. Pretoria, 3 and 20. Vereeniging, -1 and peaking at 15. Partly cloudy conditions for Cape Town tomorrow with a low of 10 and a high of 20. The top story in Eyewitness News at this hour, the South African Revenue Service has intercepted a massive cocaine shipment during a targeted customs and excise operation at the port of Durban.
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6: A very good evening. I'm Tato Moloto. 1 point, it's all it took for Glasgow Warriors to miss out on that URC final. That point belonged to the Bulls, who had to travel far to secure their 22-21 win over the home side. Now it is up to the Stormers to decide whether it will be an all-South African URC final or not. They have to beat Leinster in the semi-final that's kicking off in just under 30 minutes. It won't be an easy ask for the Stormers, because they come up against Jacques Nienaber, who knows them all too well.
7: Yes, the Stormers have threats across the board. When teams get to this stage of the season, when there's four left, the majority of them have a very good balance in being good at majority of things. I don't think they have a weakness per se.
6: Over to Mexico, it is the final chance for Hugo Bruce's men to fine-tune their game before the next phase of the World Cup journey begins. Bafana facing Jamaica in an international friendly at 11. If you remember, that friendly was supposed to happen yesterday already, but because of visa issues, Bafana could only play this game this evening. Meanwhile, back home in the PSL promotion relegation playoffs, Cape Town City beating Milford FC by one unanswered goal in Richards Bay. This win marks a lifeline which Citizens coach Jan Freeman knows is all too important.
8: I think it was a tough game, but a little bit similar as what we saw against Milford against us. Both teams are good teams, and you saw it also on the fields. They got a little bit chances, we got chances, and today we scored. And the game before, they made a penalty and they won with 1-0, and now we are the lucky one.
6: Meanwhile, there is a new queen wearing the Roland Garros crown. It is 8-seed Mira Andreeva, who got her maiden Grand Slam title, beating Maya Kwalenska 6-3-6-2 in that all-important final. Finally, wrapping things up, Kimi Antonelli clinched pole position for the Monaco Grand Prix. It is the land of the rich that the F1 is taking us to tomorrow. Max Verstappen and Lewis Hamilton on second and third place, respectively. Tato Mloto, Eyewitness News Sport.
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2: Well, Clarence, last time on Philosophically Speaking, we spoke about anger. What struck me afterwards, we should be angry about corruption or crime or politicians. And maybe we're not just angry because things are bad, but we're angry because we disagree about what the right thing to do is, what should matter. Some think morality is about individual rights and others think it's about community and care. Maybe we should consider this question. Beneath all our disagreements, is there a single principle for good? One moral idea that could guide us all?
1: Big questions made simple. 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
1: Good evening, I'm Duthuzelo Nene. Government has welcomed Fitch Ratings upgrade of South Africa's long-term foreign and local currency credit ratings from BB- to BB, the country's first ratings upgrade in more than two decades. Fitch announced the move yesterday, citing stronger fiscal discipline, lower than expected debt levels, and steady progress in stabilizing public finances despite weak economic growth and global uncertainty. Revised GDP figures show South Africa's debt to GDP ratio is now significantly lower than the levels projected when the country was downgraded in 2020. Kosikona Malinga Mnisi reports.
2: The upgrade makes South Africa only the second G20 nation to receive a ratings boost from Fitch this year, at a time when five investment-grade sovereigns have been hit with downgrades since the conflict in the Middle East erupted in February. Fitch highlighted South Africa's shift from fiscal deficits to widening primary surpluses, improved revenue collection, and disciplined spending. It also pointed to the long average maturity of government debt, more than 10 years, and the relatively small share of foreign currency debt as stable. Stabilizing factors. The agency noted ongoing reforms in energy and logistics as critical to supporting growth in the years ahead. Government says it remains committed to sound public finances and structural reforms to boost inclusive growth and investor confidence. Or see Kwana Malinga Mnisi, Eyewitness News.
1: COSATU has welcomed the appointment of a new post office board, saying fresh and capable leadership is needed to restore the struggling state-owned entity. The trade union blamed years of alleged weak leadership and the tenure of business rescue practitioners for the post office's decline, citing thousands of job losses, branch closures, and unchanged wages. COSATU firmly rejected any move to liquidate post office and instead called for the removal of the rescue practitioners. The Federation's parliamentary coordinator, Matthew Parks, says recent legislative changes provide a pathway for recovery by allowing the post office to expand into courier services and public service delivery, while enabling Postbank to become a fully licensed state bank.
3: COSATU will be seeking urgent engagement with the Ministry and Parliament's Portfolio Committee for Communications and Digital Technologies to provide comfort to workers that their jobs will be secured, monies will be paid, and that a turnaround plan will be put in place. It is critical that Treasury provide the necessary financial support to enable such a turnaround to be implemented as a matter of the highest priority.
1: Police have arrested a 30-year-old man for allegedly processing unearthed precious metals illegally along a riverbank near Giani in Limpopo. Members of the Mopani District illicit mining team were responding to a dispute between two mining permit holders yesterday when they found four men processing suspected precious metals on the riverbank. Police moved in and arrested one suspect, while three others escaped by swimming across the river. The province's police spokesperson, Malisela Lidwaba.
4: The 30-year-old male suspect is expected to appear before Giani Magistrate Court on Monday, 8th June 2026, facing charge of illegal processing of unread precious metals.
1: The city of Tshwane warns that the draining of the Linwood Reservoir, which began on Tuesday, is still underway as technical teams inspect and assess reported leakages. Water levels have reportedly dropped to about 54%, with further reductions expected this weekend. According to the city, the reservoir must be fully drained before a detailed inspection can be completed, after which repairs will begin. It says once fixed, the system will be refilled with normal levels, expected to take about 2 days to restore. City spokesperson Lindela Mashiko.
5: Following the repairs, the reservoir will be refilled, a process expected to take about 2 days before normal operating levels are restored. Residents in Linwood, Linwood Manor, Linwood Glen, Menlo Park and surrounding areas may continue to experience low water pressure and intermittent water supply during this period.
1: Taking a look at your weather for tomorrow, clear skies for Gauteng, Johannesburg, a low of -1 degrees, peaking at 20 degrees, Pretoria 3 and 20, Vereeniging -1 and peaking at 15. Partly cloudy conditions for Cape Town tomorrow with a low of 10 and a high of 20. The top story in Eyewitness News at this hour, government has welcomed Fitch Ratings upgrade of South Africa's long-term foreign and local currency credit ratings from BB- to BB, the country's first ratings upgrade in more than two decades.
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6: A very good evening. I'm Tato Moloto. Taking a final look at your sports, 1 point, that's all that separated glory from heartbreak in Glasgow. The Bulls having to dig deep to beat Warriors 22-21 on their way to that final as far as the URC is concerned. Now all eyes are in Dublin, where Stormers have one chance to make it an all-South African showdown for the title. In fact, that game is live right now and just under 10 minutes left as far as that first half is concerned. And the Stormers are struggling to answer back. Leinster are sitting at 13-5. Meanwhile, just 5 days left till that all-important 2026 FIFA World Cup. And Bafana Bafana have one last chance to see just how well they've prepared as they face Jamaica in their opener. And of course, wait for that important Mexico opening match in that FIFA World Cup next week. Back home, Cape Town City beat Milford FC by one unanswered goal in Richards Bay. But Milford are still sitting at the top of the standings, with coach Kanti Putuma feeling that they are still in control of this playoffs.
7: I think it was a tough game, but a little bit similar as what we saw against Milford against us. Both teams are teams, and you saw it also on the fields. They got a little bit chances, we got chances, and today we scored. And the game before, they made a penalty, and they won with 1-0, and now we are the luckiest one.
6: Meanwhile, there is a new queen of the clay. Mira Andreeva claimed her maiden Grand Slam title with a commanding 6-3, 6-2 victory over Maya Kwalinska, this in the Roland Garros final. And I'm going to be honest, I don't think I'd be this humble after winning my first Grand Slam at just 19 to become the youngest French Open champion in two decades.
8: Of course, first of all, congrats to Maya for these amazing 3 weeks, passing through qualis, winning so many matches, beating so many great players. Congrats to your team as well. You guys have done an amazing job, amazing work.
6: And finally, it is Monaco Grand Prix tomorrow. Kimi Antonelli starts on pole, Max Verstappen just behind him. And hey, it's good to see Lewis Hamilton in the conversation again. He starts on third. Tato Moloto, Eyewitness News Sport.
0: Turn it up. The soundtrack to your weekend. 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
1: With the wrap of your Eyewitness News, I'm Duduzelo Nene. One of the leaders behind the June 30 movement says he has lost faith in government's ability to solve the problem of illegal immigration into the country. Ngosiko Nandabandaba, who is popularly known as Phakela Mthakathi, says there will be countrywide protests on the 30th of June. The date has been set as an arbitrary deadline for illegal immigrants to leave the country. Ndabandaba has stressed they are not advocating for any violence or looting on the day, but a strong show of discontent with government.
2: I'm really, really not happy with these dialogues. They are wasting time. If I can implement an operation in one building in one day and we catch people with drugs worth of 13 million, why is it not that happening every day? Why the intelligence is not catching that? Why the police are not, where the border patrol is not stopping that nonsense? So are we have no time.
1: Meanwhile, Minister in the Presidency, Khumbudzo Ntshavheni, has refused to categorize and share information about who the government has identified as being behind the anti-immigration protests and violence. She says this could compromise the work of law enforcement agencies and the National Joint Operational and Intelligence Structure, which coordinates the country's security structures. Ntshavheni has also warned those behind the protest against taking the law into their own hands by trying to enforce immigration regulations.
3: And if we then disclose what our categorization of the people behind the marches and everything else, we may compromise the work that is being done by law enforcement and joints.
1: Ntshavheni says President Cyril Ramaphosa will be making an announcement soon on the country's new migration action plan.
3: Cabinet received and approved a comprehensive approach to managing migration in South Africa, developed by the MAL Interministerial Committee on Migration, and approved the National Action Plan, which is called NAP, a country report on migration in South Africa. The president will address the nation on this matter, so the details will be provided by the president.
1: Government has welcomed Fitch Ratings' upgrade of South Africa's long-term foreign and local currency credit ratings from BB- to BB, the country's first ratings upgrade in more than two decades. Fitch announced the move citing stronger fiscal discipline, lower than expected debt levels, and steady progress in stabilizing public finances despite weak economic growth and global uncertainty. Revised GDP figures show South Africa's debt-to-GDP ratio is now significantly lower than the levels projected when the country was downgraded in 2020. COSATU has welcomed the appointment of a new post office board, saying fresh and capable leadership is needed to restore the struggling state-owned entity. The trade union blamed years of alleged weak leadership and the tenure of business rescue practitioners for the post office's decline, citing thousands of job losses, branch closures, and unchanged wages. COSATU rejected any move to liquidate post office and instead called for the removal of the rescue practitioners. The Federation's parliamentary coordinator, Matthew Parks, says recent legislative changes provide a pathway for recovery by allowing the post office to expand into courier services and public service delivery while enabling Postbank to become a fully licensed state bank.
4: COSATU will be seeking urgent engagement with the Ministry and Parliament's Portfolio Committee for Communications and Digital Technologies to provide comfort to workers that their jobs will be secured, monies will be paid, and that a turnaround plan will be put in place. It is critical that Treasury provide the necessary financial support to enable such a turnaround to be implemented as a matter of the highest priority.
1: Johannesburg City Power has warned residents and businesses that it will strengthen action against customers who fail to pay municipal services, particularly those in affluent estates found violating municipal bylaws. During a revenue collection and compliance operation in Midrand, officials disconnected several properties owing millions of rands and uncovered cases of illegal electricity connections and meter tampering. A training center centre owing more than 4 million rand was disconnected, with its manager arrested for allegedly reconnecting power illegally. Acting City Power CEO Charles Tloane says electricity theft, illegal reconnections and non-payment weakens service delivery and infrastructure maintenance. A look at your weather. Clear skies for Gauteng, Johannesburg starting at minus 1 degrees and peaking at 20, Pretoria 3 and 20, Vereeniging minus 1 and 15. Partly cloudy conditions for Cape Town with a low of 10 and a high of 20. And that's a wrap of your Eyewitness News.
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7: Welcome to the Magic Bus and another 3 hours of the retro groove, the narrative behind the song. My name is Shiloh Noon. I've been at the helm of this show for 7 years. Yeah, the Holy Seven, and we are still rocking. We're going to kick off with the mid-period of Fleetwood Mac. It was an album called Mystery to Me, put out in 1973, featuring Bob Welsh on guitar from the group Seven Souls and Bob Weston from the Long John Baldry Band.

Well, what you're listening to is a track called Vulcan Racer, and it was a theme to the music of the movie The Mercenary. The composer is Irok, a keyboardist with a German band called Grobschnitt. I regard him as the greatest producer that's ever lived on this planet, and he's still living. Previous to that, Just For You, that was a track off the Bachman Turner Overdrive album Freeways, which was commercially a failure. A lot of people said it should have been a Randy Bachman solo album because he took over, wrote every song. And notably, even their single, it was the first single that they never ever charted, My Wheels Won't Turn. Up to that point, they were extremely successful. Right, next up, we have the second phase of the Grassroots. They were from a group called 13th Floor. This is a Creed Bratton song. He was a very well-known television presenter. You might know him on American TV. You would know his face. A track called House of Stone.

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2: A major step in fighting HIV infections in South Africa. A new injectable drug called lenacapavir being officially launched. Let's understand more about this with Mia Milan, who's the editor-in-chief at Becky Sisa.
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Well, that's another grassroots rendition. Well, the grassroots playing their cover, written by John Sebastian, Loving Spoonful original track. You didn't have to be so nice. And previous to that, Grateful Dead, Mountains of the Moon, off the Amoxia album, which was the third album of Grateful Dead. What is interesting about that album, at the back of the album sleeve, is a young little girl sitting with blonde hair, and that is Courtney Love, when she was a young little girl, and, you know, of course, married Kurt Cobain. Moving on, a group called Bo Grumpus. They started out as a folk band called Two Guys. The gifted is, of course, N.D. Smart, who came out of the Remains, an incredible drummer. They put out this album Before the War in 1967, a Boston group, a track called Sparrow Tune.

Some great Hammond there. Zoot Money in his big role band. Let's Run for Cover. And previous that, Mick Softly just flew in on a jet plane. He was a great influence on Donovan. Welcome, Mick Lang, Liverpudlian. Just tuned in from Old Blighty, a regular listener on the Magic Bus. So I was at the Vinyl Trade Fair today, and there was this young dude. He looked greatly angst. It was about, I would say, 14, 15. His name was Eli. And he was looking for the Radiohead albums that are not that commercial. And there were two there. And he said, should I take one? I said, no, take both. Because they're not gonna be there by the end of the day. Then I told him about the song Eli's Coming by Lauren Nyro. Great guy. And he went and he bought the two albums. And you should have seen the look on his face. He was so chuffed. It was so great to meet people.

The Sound of the Ventures live, 1965. Jerry McGee on guitar for me with the Blues Breakers. I love that little Stones epitaph at the ending. Previous to that, Evil Hearted You, Yardbirds, Jeff Beck on guitar, written by Graham Gouldman, future 10cc. Now, next up is The Who. This track didn't feature on the box set. It's initially off the Lifehouse project, but featured on The Who's next album, Going Mobile.

Buddy Vachsel's the prime guitarist there. Some true words inspired by a real-life politician, believe it or not. We move on, and we're going to do the Mike Curb Congregation, Kelly's Heroes, Burning Bridges, straight into Tommy James and the Shondells, a track called She off the 1969 Traveling album.

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1: With the wrap of your Eyewitness News, I'm Tutuzelo Nene. One of the leaders behind the June 30 movement says he has lost faith in government's ability to solve the problem of illegal immigration into the country. Ngosiko Nandabandaba, who is popularly known as Phakile Mthakathi, says there will be countrywide protests on the 30th of June. The date has been set as an arbitrary deadline for illegal immigrants to leave the country. Ndabandaba has stressed they are not advocating for any violence or looting on the day, but a strong show of discontent with government.
2: I'm really, really not happy with these dialogues. They are wasting time. If I can implement an operation in one building in one day and we catch people with drugs worth of 13 million, why is it not that happening every day? Why the intelligence is not catching that? Why the police are not, where the border patrol is not stopping that nonsense? So are we have no time.
1: Meanwhile, Minister in the Presidency, Khumbudzo Ntshavheni, has refused to categorize and share information about who the government has identified as being behind the anti-immigration protests and violence. She says this could compromise the work of law enforcement agencies and the National Joint Operational and Intelligence Structure, which coordinates the country's security structures. Ntshavheni has also warned those behind the protest against taking the law into their own hands by trying to enforce immigration regulations.
3: And if we then disclose what our categorization of the people behind the marches and everything else, we may compromise the work that is being done by law enforcement and the joints.
1: Ntshavheni says President Cyril Ramaphosa will be making an announcement soon on the country's new migration action plan.
3: Cabinet received and approved a comprehensive approach to managing migration in South Africa, developed by the MAL Interministerial Committee on Migration, and approved the National Action Plan, which is called NAP, a country report on migration in South Africa. The president will address the nation on this matter, so the details will be provided by the president.
1: Government has welcomed Fitch Ratings' upgrade of South Africa's long-term foreign and local currency credit ratings from BB- to BB, the country's first ratings upgrade in more than two decades. Fitch announced the move citing stronger fiscal discipline, lower than expected debt levels, and steady progress in stabilizing public finances despite weak economic growth and global uncertainty. Revised GDP figures show South Africa's debt-to-GDP ratio is now significantly lower than the levels projected when the country was downgraded in 2020. COSATU has welcomed the appointment of a new post office board, saying fresh and capable leadership is needed to restore the struggling state-owned entity. The trade union blamed years of alleged weak leadership and the tenure of business rescue practitioners for the post office's decline, citing thousands of job losses, branch closures, and unchanged wages. COSATU rejected any move to liquidate post office and instead called for the removal of the rescue practitioners. The Federation's parliamentary coordinator, Matthew Parks, says recent legislative changes provide a pathway for recovery by allowing the post office to expand into courier services and public service delivery while enabling Postbank to become a fully licensed state bank.
4: COSATU will be seeking urgent engagement with the Ministry and Parliament's Portfolio Committee for Communications and Digital Technologies to provide comfort to workers that their jobs will be secured, monies will be paid, and that a turnaround plan will be put in place. It is critical that Treasury provide the necessary financial support to enable such a turnaround to be implemented as a matter of the highest priority.
1: Johannesburg City Power has warned residents and businesses that it will strengthen action against customers who fail to pay municipal services, particularly those in affluent estates found violating municipal bylaws. During a revenue collection and compliance operation in Midrand, officials disconnected several properties owing millions of rands and uncovered cases of illegal electricity connections and meter tampering. A training center center owing more than 4 million rand was disconnected, with its manager arrested for allegedly reconnecting power illegally. Acting City Power CEO Charles Tloane says electricity theft, illegal reconnections and non-payment weakens service delivery and infrastructure maintenance. A look at your weather. Clear skies for Gauteng, Johannesburg starting at minus 1 degrees and peaking at 20, Pretoria 3 and 20, Vereeniging minus 1 and 15. Partly cloudy conditions for Cape Town with a low of 10 and a high of 20. And that's a wrap of your Eyewitness News.
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7: Welcome back to the Magic Bus. Now, these are the songs that are going to follow after the ads. We're going to play a track off the Yes debut called Yesterday and Today. And then we're going to move into Aaron Copland's Fanfare for the Common Man, a driving rendition by Emerson, Lake and Palmer, the single. From there into something very mild, Love Song for the Dead, Che Guevara. This is the group United States of America, which was really Joseph Bird arranged and Dorothy Moskowitz. And the final track of the PFM album, And the World Became the World. But this is the Italian rendition, Impressione di Settembre. I would think Impressions of September. A group called PFM, they started out as Aquella.
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0: The Magic

Welcome back to the Magic Bus, and now to kick off with the songs to play onward till about 25 to 11. We're going to kick off with the theme of a movie called Brother on the Run, arranged by Johnny Pate, the jazz bassist, and the Wade Orchestra. And then we're going to move into Vinegar Joe, a track called Never Met a Dog. It includes Alki Brooks and Robert Palmer on vocals. This particular group started out as Dada. Then a classic from the Faces called Ooh La La. Ronnie Wood on the vocals, although there have been versions with Rod Stewart on the vocals. It was written by Ronnie Wood and Ronnie Lane. From there we move into Even Trolls Love Rock and Roll. This is the Mojo Man. He actually started out as Tony and the Mojos. Swamp Rocker track by Tony Joe White. From there we move into local band The Flames and a Joe Tex soul track called Don't Make Your Children Pay. And the final track is by the group Traffic, Stevie Winwood on the vocals. Now this is largely their seventh album, When the Eagle Flies. It includes Roscoe B. Gee on bass. He came out of Stoma Yamashita, and Klaus Schulz, and Rebo Kwaku Ba on percussion, a man that just decided to jam with him. He didn't want to be paid, just for the love of music.

my attitude. He said, hey, looks like y'all going to play somewhere. I said, yes, sir. He said, look, like I hate to mess up y'all's job, but I sure could dig here a little music.

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And I can see the forefather in some corner with folded arms, mumbling something to himself.

Okay, and the final tracks to take us to 11 o'clock. Local singer Sharon Tandy. Now, she was fronting a group called Le Fleur de Lay with Gordon Haskell, a psychedelic band. But then she moved into another group called 5 Day Rain. The backing musicians were a group called Iron Prophet. You had America, the band America, on harmonies, and Graham Maitland on keyboards. The track is called Don't Be Misled. From there, we move into Wishbone Ash, Lady J, Laurie Wisefield on guitar from the band Home, and then one of my favorites, a group called Fapadocly, formerly Merrill Fankhauser and the HMS Bounty, a track called Tomorrow's Girl. A slowdown one, Burt Bacharach track called This Girl's in Love with You. Hank B. Marvin playing the instrumental. This is playing a Stratocaster on his solo album.

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1: With the wrap of your eyewitness news, I'm Duduzelo Nene. One of the leaders behind the June 30 movement says he has lost faith in government's ability to solve the problem of illegal immigration into the country. Nkosikhona Ndabandaba, who is popularly known as Phakile Mthakathi, says there will be countrywide protests on the 30th of June. The date has been set as an arbitrary deadline for illegal immigrants to leave the country. Ndabandaba has stressed they are not advocating for any violence or looting on the day, but a strong show of discontent with government.
2: I'm really, really not happy with these dialogues. They are wasting time. If I can implement an operation in one building in one day and we catch people with drugs worth of 13 million, why is it not that happening every day? Why the intelligence is not catching that? Why the police are not, where the border patrol is not stopping that nonsense? So we have no time.
1: Meanwhile, Minister in the Presidency, Khumbudzo Ntshavheni, has refused to categorize and share information about who the government has identified as being behind the anti-immigration protests and violence. She says this could compromise the work of law enforcement agencies and the National Joint Operational and Intelligence Structure, which coordinates the country's security structures. Ntshavheni has also warned those behind the protest against taking the law into their own hands by trying to enforce immigration regulations.
3: And if we then disclose what our categorization of the people behind the marches and everything else, we may compromise the work that is being done by law enforcement and NGOs.
1: Ntshavheni says President Cyril Ramaphosa will be making an announcement soon on the country's new migration action plan.
3: Cabinet received and approved a comprehensive approach to managing migration in South Africa, developed by the MAL Interministerial Committee on Migration, and approved the National Action Plan, which is called NAP, a country report on migration in South Africa. The president will address the nation on this matter, so the details will be provided by the president.
1: Government has welcomed Fitch Ratings upgrade of South Africa's long-term foreign and local currency credit ratings from BB- to BB, the country's first ratings upgrade in more than two decades. Fitch announced the move citing stronger fiscal discipline, lower than expected debt levels, and steady progress in stabilizing public finances despite weak economic growth and global uncertainty. Revised GDP figures show South Africa's debt-to-GDP ratio is now significantly lower than the levels projected when the country was downgraded in 2020. COSATU has welcomed the appointment of a new post office board, saying fresh and capable leadership is needed to restore the struggling state-owned entity. The trade union blamed years of alleged weak leadership and the tenure of business rescue practitioners for the post office's decline, citing thousands of job losses, branch closures, and unchanged wages. COSATU rejected any move to liquidate post office and instead called for the removal of the rescue practitioners. The Federation's parliamentary coordinator, Matthew Parks, says recent legislative changes provide a pathway for recovery by allowing the post office to expand into courier services and public service delivery while enabling Postbank to become a fully licensed state bank.
4: COSATU will be seeking urgent engagement with the Ministry and Parliament's Portfolio Committee for Communications and Digital Technologies to provide comfort to workers that their jobs will be secured, monies will be paid, and that a turnaround plan will be put in place. It is critical that Treasury provide the necessary financial support to enable such a turnaround to be implemented as a matter of the highest priority.
1: Johannesburg City Power has warned residents and businesses that it will strengthen action against customers who fail to pay municipal services, particularly those in affluent estates found violating municipal bylaws. During a revenue collection and compliance operation in Midrand, officials disconnected several properties owing millions of rands and uncovered cases of illegal electricity connections and meter tampering. A training center centre owing more than 4 million rand was disconnected, with its manager arrested for allegedly reconnecting power illegally. Acting City Power CEO Charles Tloane says electricity theft, illegal reconnections and non-payment weakens service delivery and infrastructure maintenance. A look at your weather. Clear skies for Gauteng, Johannesburg starting at minus 1 degrees and peaking at 20, Pretoria 3 and 20, Vereeniging minus 1 and 15. Partly cloudy conditions for Cape Town with a low of 10 and a high of 20. And that's a wrap of your Eyewitness News.
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Back on the bus, and we all know the band Straubs, and we love them. And for many of us, Yero Yero Hein was the first album around about 76, 77. So we're going to kick off, seeing it is winter, with the autumn Yero Hein's theme. Then we're going to move into a group that I often regard as Germany's answer to Rare Earth, a group called Carthago, headed by Joey Albrecht and in the early days Tommy Goldschmidt on percussion. This is a group called Carthago. Their track is String Rambler. From there, we move into the Gervitz Brothers and the band called The Gun. You may remember them. They reputably the first heavy metal hit, Race with the Devil. This particular track, Situation Vacant. Then crossing the Great Pond to America, Steve Walsh Band, and initially Undertakers, but as the band Gypsy, not Welsh Gypsy, and a track called Year in My Loneliness. From there we move into Friends, title track, Keith Gemmell's group, Audience, and the final track, When Love Comes, Susan Christie.

And the final track to take us to the midnight hour, Van Morrison, and it's an album, and I must tell you a story. I interviewed Van Morrison on Barcelona Radio way back, and I was told this was going to be a very difficult interview because whatever you do, do not mention Astral Weeks, because he's got a problem with that album. So I started off by saying, well, as far as I'm concerned, your album, No Method, No Guru, No Teacher, was one of the finest. And he said, oh, yeah, you got that right. The track In the Garden. And then we're going to move into a track called Postcards of Scarborough, Michael Chapman. And it includes Mick Ronson, formerly with Ziggy Stardust, Spiders from Mars on guitar. It's the 1970 album, Fully Qualified Survivor. So this was early days of Mick Ronson, before Ziggy Stardust, when he had just come out of the Rats. Then we move into what I would regard as the only version of an American trilogy. I know Elvis did a wonderful rendition. This is the original by Mickey Newbury. And if time sees us through, we may finish off with an excerpt from Journey to the Center of the Earth by Rick Wakeman. And the track by Caravan that never actually featured last week, All About the Wine.

that summer breeze was blowing, guess your face. All right. The light of God was shining on your countenance divine. Yeah, and you were a violet color as you sat beside your

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All right. And as it touched your cheeks so lightly, born again, you were and blushed, and we touched each other lightly. And we felt the presence of the Christ within our hearts.

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In the Father, and the Son, and the Holy Ghost, in the garden.

Yeah. All right. No guru, no message.

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1: With the wrap of your eyewitness news, I'm Duduzelo Nene. One of the leaders behind the June 30 movement says he has lost faith in government's ability to solve the problem of illegal immigration into the country. Ngosikhona Ndabandaba, who is popularly known as Phakile Mthakathi, says there will be countrywide protests on the 30th of June. The date has been set as an arbitrary deadline for illegal immigrants to leave the country. Ndabandaba has stressed they are not advocating for any violence or looting on the day, but a strong show of discontent with government.
2: I'm really, really not happy with these dialogues. They are wasting time. If I can implement an operation in one building in one day and we catch people with drugs worth of 13 million, why is it not that happening every day? Why the intelligence is not catching that? Why the police are not, why the border patrol is not stopping that nonsense? So are we have no time.
1: Meanwhile, Minister in the Presidency, Khumbudzo Ntshavheni, has refused to categorize and share information about who the government has identified as being behind the anti-immigration protests and violence. She says this could compromise the work of law enforcement agencies and the National Joint Operational and Intelligence Structure, which coordinates the country's security structures. Ntshavheni has also warned those behind the protest against taking the law into their own hands by trying to enforce immigration regulations.
3: And if we then disclose what our categorization of the people behind the marches and everything else, we may compromise the work that is being done by law enforcement and joints.
1: Ntshavheni says President Cyril Ramaphosa will be making an announcement soon on the country's new migration action plan.
3: Cabinet received and approved a comprehensive approach to managing migration in South Africa, developed by the MAL Interministerial Committee on Migration, and approved the National Action Plan, which is called NAP, a country report on migration in South Africa. The president will address the nation on this matter, so the details will be provided by the president.
1: Government has welcomed Fitch Ratings' upgrade of South Africa's long-term foreign and local currency credit ratings from BB- to BB, the country's first ratings upgrade in more than two decades. Fitch announced the move citing stronger fiscal discipline, lower than expected debt levels, and steady progress in stabilizing public finances despite weak economic growth and global uncertainty. Revised GDP figures show South Africa's debt-to-GDP ratio is now significantly lower than the levels projected when the country was downgraded in 2020. COSATU has welcomed the appointment of a new post office board, saying fresh and capable leadership is needed to restore the struggling state-owned entity. The trade union blamed years of alleged weak leadership and the tenure of business rescue practitioners for the post office's decline, citing thousands of job losses, branch closures, and unchanged wages. COSATU rejected any move to liquidate post office and instead called for the removal of the rescue practitioners. The Federation's parliamentary coordinator, Matthew Parks, says recent legislative changes provide a pathway for recovery by allowing the post office to expand into courier services and public service delivery while enabling Postbank to become a fully licensed state bank.
4: COSATU will be seeking urgent engagement with the Ministry and Parliament's Portfolio Committee for Communications and Digital Technologies to provide comfort to workers that their jobs will be secured, monies will be paid, and that a turnaround plan will be put in place. It is critical that Treasury provide the necessary financial support to enable such a turnaround to be implemented as a matter of the highest priority.
1: Johannesburg City Power has warned residents and businesses that it will strengthen action against customers who fail to pay municipal services, particularly those in affluent estates found violating municipal bylaws. During a revenue collection and compliance operation in Midrand, officials disconnected several properties owing millions of rands and uncovered cases of illegal electricity connections and meter tampering. A training center centre owing more than 4 million rand was disconnected, with its manager arrested for allegedly reconnecting power illegally. Acting City Power CEO Charles Sloane says electricity theft, illegal reconnections and non-payment weakens service delivery and infrastructure maintenance. A look at your weather. Clear skies for Gauteng, Johannesburg starting at minus 1 degrees and peaking at 20, Pretoria 3 and 20, Vereeniging minus 1 and 15. Partly cloudy conditions for Cape Town with a low of 10 and a high of 20. And that's a wrap of your Eyewitness News.
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6: The book review, The Thriller, is a new one from James Lee Burke. The Hadacole Boogie, which is the name of a song, traditional song from the South, sometimes called the Hadacole Stump and so on. But the version which is referred to in the book is by a country and western singer, and it's called the Hadacole Boogie. It's the 25th outing for Dave Robichaux, and once again he is in partnership, often strained partnership, with Cleet Purcell. The crime at the heart of the Hadacole Boogie is the murder and dismemberment of a young black woman. Her body is dumped on Robichaux's property. But as always in these James Lee Burke, Robichaux, Cleet Purcell mysteries, there is a crime which is more of a catalyst. And the two pursue larger scale issues of justice. And Burke displays his extraordinary ability to inject electricity into prose. And the themes are familiar to previous books: the environmental devastation that is happening in South Louisiana, the racial sins of the United States of America, the blood-wrenched, drenched legacy which is everywhere in the South. And there is, again, plenty of allusion to another world. Cleet Purcell has genuine. They're not things he's imagining. You are asked to believe that these are genuine conversations that he has with Joan of Arc, who's become a kind of lodestar for him. And the way that Burke rhapsodizes about his homeland, on the horizon lightning was striking the water, but without sound, like gold wires in the bottom of clouds. The last of the sunlight was like a cool fire burning brightly inside the clouds. These are moral books. They are books which are troubled by America's history and America's inability, its refusal to confront that history. And it's set in the early 2000s. And in an afterword, Burke says that he needed to set it there because there was a feeling that the new century didn't bode well for the US, the indifference to the melting of the Arctic, the rising of the oceans, the sands of war blowing in the Mideast, the possible return of an evil man in the Kremlin. And in 2005, there wasn't the possibility of the evil orange man returning to the White House, but there we go. So there's a sense of foreboding, a sense of grimness about the future, and that Dave and Cleet are amongst a very small band of very brave people who are fighting to keep America on the right path. And if that all sounds highfalutin, it's not. There's a propulsive narrative which takes you through, and it's all sorts of stuff that's going on, and there's a lot, and it's just absolutely fabulous. The literary thriller, I suppose, is a debut from an American author, Larissa Pham, P-H-A-M. She had a book previous, but that was a collection of essays. And this one, it's kind of metafictional in a way, is the central character in the book is a first-time author, Christine, who is on a book tour, self-arranged, in order to promote a book in which she talks about a former art professor. And on this tour, she gets an anonymous email, "That's not how I remember it." And she knows it is from her former art professor, and she did use her personal experience to inform the novel. and she is a little concerned about what might happen. So there are two halves to the book. In the first half, Christine connects with strangers and from people from her past on tour stops. And there's a lot of, not a lot of, because it's a slim book. It's a 200-page book, and it's sparse and evocative. But there are also meditations on art and women and art, which, again, contribute to the narrative rather than overwhelm it. And in the second half, she accepts an invitation from Richard to come to his home on a remote island off the coast of Maine. And what happens there as they wrestle with the past and the degree to which she accurately described that past in her novel form the narrative thread of that second half. And the prose is elegant, it's lithe, it's elegiac, and she muses with enormous impact about life, about love, about intimacy, about power, about art, about writing, about survival, about agency. A writer with an enormous amount of promise, certainly one to watch. The book is called Discipline, and it's by Larissa Pham, P-H-A-M. And then the non-fiction book is an absolute delight. It's called The Tree of Life, and subtitle is Solving Science's Greatest Puzzle. And it's by an evolutionary biologist whose name is Max Telford. And he attempts to take, and succeeds, to my not particularly expert ear and eye, he succeeds in taking the tree of life from its very, very, very beginnings and pointing out how it is all connected. Earliest life is connected to contemporary life and to future life. He points out that a tree on its own is like a perfectly pieced together jigsaw puzzle with no pictures on it. So what he does with this book is take that perfect jigsaw puzzle and paint pictures onto it. So the tree of life is a portal to the past, and it's full of simile and metaphor, and it goes into really deep scientific detail about very technical things which are not part of most people's common knowledge, but the way that he creates illusions around them make them so accessible. There's something called a pneumal crest cell, and he describes that as a Bedouin warrior following invisible song lines. And what he does is, no, so he discusses worm anuses and the importance of worm anuses in the development of another form of life which was slightly above the worm, which led to another form of life, which led to another branch of the tree, which then returned to the trunk and up the trunk, and so it goes on. He's erudite, he's informed, he's amusing, and at the end of this, it's again not a huge book, it's 300-odd pages. At the end of it, you have a sense of how John Maytham, looking at himself in the mirror, has a link back to these tiny microorganisms which started life 4 billion years ago. Highly recommended for those who are interested in reading popular science. The Tree of Life, Solving Science's Greatest Puzzle by Max Telford.
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12: We're talking part two of using AI to find a work-life balance. We're joined again by Dean Furman, CEO of 1064 Degrees, an AI innovation consultancy. And if you missed out on part one, I encourage you to go and have a listen as we pick up for part two. Dean, welcome back. Thank you for coming through. What is your suggestion to me for something I must do before I turn 40?
13: You know what, I need to first work out for myself. I'm turning 40 this year too, so got to figure it out. So yeah, we can do it together.
12: I'm going to hold you to an answer the next time we chat. Now, the last time we spoke, I mean, we chatted a little bit about the AI tools like your ChatGPT, and then you started to speak about the other platforms. There was... I just discovered DeepSeek, but there was, you mentioned Claude, and then there was another one you mentioned that I can't now for the life of me recall what the name is. And I wanted us to just take a moment to chat about those platforms and which are the ones that are doing well specifically for what a person might need.
13: Okay, brilliant. So if it's before your 40th birthday, your 50th, your 60th, before your 20th birthday, you need to start using AI, because trust me, if you don't want to look like you are 60 by the time you get to 40, AI is your prize, will make your life much easier. Some of the tools to do so would be, if you want to do research, right? If you want to know what's the latest news, to find something better than Google, you could use something Perplexity. It's like ChatGPT, but it also gives you the link to anything it does. So, you know, it won't make anything up. So you can actually search on Perplexity and ask it to do research for you. It will do research in a brilliant way. That's suggestion number one. Suggestion number two is the one that I think we mentioned, was Notebook LM. You can do everything on Notebook LM, from analyzing PDFs in a better way than most technologies to creating a full-on podcast. You can put in content, press one button, and it will have two human-like voices talking to each other on any subjects you want. So try Notebook LM, especially if you've got kids that might battle to learn their work on traditional boring, you know, just textbooks. You can put information in, and it'll form a full-on podcast discussing the material. DeepSeek, you mentioned, now that you discovered, that's something coming out of China. It's actually disrupting the world. Too long a conversation for now.
12: Listen, that one needs its own conversation between you and I.
13: No, 100%, 100%. And if you're a bit more experienced, maybe, to the ChatGPT, because its thinking ability in its free model is just incredible. I'm trying to think what else now. So
12: maybe what we can do, Dean, because we've got so many platforms, and I'm sure we will take the time in different sections to break down the ones that are amazing. I'm so excited for you to share with all the listeners that, you know, there's AI that has generated music, and you've got some song clips for us.
13: Yes, we do.
12: So tell us about how you actually got to the point of having this. Did you create it, or you found an AI-generated song?
13: No, so I created it. So you can go onto a platform called Suno, S-U-N-O, right? Tuno.com, and it's absolutely amazing. They give you tons of free credits. If you get the paid one, it's slightly better, but you don't even need it. You type in, create me a song, tell it what it's about, what the genre is, anything that you need to know, and it will create your song sound like it's sung by a professional artist.
12: Oh my goodness. So do you give it the lyrics? Do you say what you want the topic to be, or you can prompt as much information as possible?
13: There's an option. Either you could just say one sentence like, create me a song, break up with my girlfriend and her name is whatever her name is, or you can give actual the lyrics. Like you could create the lyrics yourself or go into ChatGPT, make the lyrics and put those lyrics in, and then you can customize it. Just keep it simple, tell it what the genre is, or if it's sung by male or female, or you can go into more detail, give it a persona of what the singer's persona is.
12: Okay, and, So shall we listen to, let's take a listen to a snippet of the first song.
13: Yes. My boss.

0: even know what to say. This is the wildest. Oh my gosh.
1: So, listen, one day you can get listeners to phone in and say, give us an idea for a song, doof, get it made, and 5 minutes later put it on air.
0: Well, now I'm adding create a song using AI to my list of things to do, even though I've committed to making a song. But this is so amazing. So this was done by Suno.com.
1: Yes.
0: My goodness. So quickly tell me about SoundRaw.
1: SoundRaw is another option. SoundRaw is another option. And Suno is better if you've got full lyrics. But, you know, sometimes you want to create a video for work or something like that, and you just want it instrumental. So SoundRaw will allow you to fully customize an original song for you that's instrumental, that goes in the right beat, that goes up in the right time, down in the time, soft, loud, you know, higher tempo, lower tempo, whatever you need. So it's very much more aimed at instrumental type music.
0: So for the song that you got for today, I'm still just got. Sorry, I'm in shock. What did you prompt it? Like, what did you tell it to get that?
1: Yes. So I gave it our names and said, you're going to be interviewing me on a show about AR, create a hard tempo pop song about that interview.
0: So who gets the credits for the song? Because obviously when music is played on a public platform, like a station, we need to say who the composers, publishers are. Who gets the credits?
1: So it would actually be me, because I created it, even though I did absolutely next to nothing. But also, so one thing to know, if you're ever doing it, you just have to make sure you're on the paid version for commercial rights. So if you got, if you're just doing it for fun, then you don't need that. If you're doing it for, like, it will be playing on a radio station, it's like $10, and then you get to pay, like, I think it's about 500 songs or something like that for the month you can create just for your $10, and you get commercial rights.
0: Oh my gosh. So, Dean, if I wanted to use this as our soundtrack, Mabucha, yo!
1: Yeah, 100%.
0: I'm so excited.
1: But someone with my voice and music ability, you know, think of what AI is possible, is that technically now I've got a song on the air on 702, you know?
0: Oh my goodness. Thank you so much, Dean.
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2: Recapping the moments worth listening to. Again.
4: Well, one of the sectors which has just been the most interesting, and I'm not talking about oil, but one of the sectors that we've been talking about so much for the last year or so, particularly in South Africa, has been the gold sector. So we thought it'd be a good idea to speak to someone who's really at the center of it, both here and I think more and more, and interestingly recently in Australia, someone who's been sort of investing, involved in the middle of those deals. Kobus Luits is the CEO at Pan African Resources. Kobus, I can't imagine how busy you are at the moment, so I really appreciate the time. Thanks so much for coming in.
5: No, thank you for having me, and it's great to be here, and we're not that busy all the time, and that's the benefits of having such a good team of people at Pan African.
4: Mm. I mean, you've been in mining for quite a long time, but you actually qualified as a chartered accountant, and certainly during a time when, you know, that was the route to being a CEO. Mm. Was that always what you wanted to do, or was there at some point an accountant, now a frustrated accountant, that maybe could have been on the charts too?
5: No, it's interesting. I guess fell into mining where I wanted to do corporate finance, and got a call to say that there was a mining corporate finance role that had opened up at Macquarie, the Australian bank. Mm. And after lots of tests and interviews, I didn't think it would be glamorous or that interesting. So I sort of got into mining that manner. And then after a bit, sort of felt that it would be closer to be, better to be closer to the action. And then sort of started looking at operational roles and sort of took it from there.
4: I mean, it's one thing to manage numbers, operational roles at a mine. I realize there'll still be spreadsheets involved. It must get quite nice and technical at times. I mean, you really are getting deep into the middle of it.
5: Sure, it's most definitely, but ultimately it's a people's business like probably any other. So people are one of your key assets, the senior people as well as the guys that go underground every day and do the hard yards.
4: Was there a particular drive that you had where you just sort of for a while well, this looks interesting, I'll go and do that? Or was there always a thing that you, you know, were pursuing at some point?
5: Well, the thing with mining is it's in a way, it's I think it attracts a certain type of personality. You know, once you are in it, in a way, it's very difficult to see yourself doing anything else.
4: Yeah.
5: I mean, you have this sort of really massive cyclicality. And interesting people have generally have very short memory. So whatever the status quo is, most people then would sort of perceive to be sort of permanent in terms of prices. And then you obviously have all the dynamics in terms of stakeholders, your employees, your unions, the electricity situation in South Africa, the regulator, and everybody else. So it's a very complicated set of circumstances.
4: Mm, especially running a mine that has such long horizons, you know, 20 years before it makes any money at all.
5: Yeah, well, I mean, there's sort of, I guess the climate has changed in that 15, 20 years ago, shareholders and investors were still happy to take a longer term view, and that's no longer the case. So in terms of the projects that that you undertake, they have to have relatively short paybacks. So it makes it more difficult to take a longer term view. I mean, we're very fortunate in terms of our portfolio that we have long life assets. Barberton, which, you know, is where everything started for Pan African, has been going for 140 years and still at least 20 years of life on some of those shafts.
4: Sure. What was your first job? I mean, the first time you got money for doing something. I mean, I don't know, was there a car that was a bit cleaner afterwards?
5: No, I did a bit of vacation work at Deloitte and Touche. I was doing articles and obviously a bit of like odd jobs at university. Mm. So that was sort of pretty much my first job.
4: And then after articles, I mean, working for another accountancy firm, or was there something?
5: It was a great opportunity to go and work in the US for about 6 months. And it was also the first time I got to saw the impact of a massive recession and the dot-com boom exploding. So I spent a bit of time in Silicon Valley. And that was very interesting. Whereas the guys described the mood and the parties that were happening just a year before, it was very different, very somber when I was there, and it was a good experience.
4: Mm. I mean, when you look at the different jobs that you've had, the different experiences, was there a particular time or a particular role or a particular job where maybe you thought, actually, I'm learning so much in this. This has now given me an insight into what I really, you know, want to do, or into kind of the country or how things work in this sector?
5: Yeah, again, I think it's in a way fortunate that you are, certainly from a mining perspective, I've always been thrown in the deep end. Mm. So the examples would be when I'd worked for a joint venture between Shanduka and Glencore, buying coal mines and putting those together, managing them and building a portfolio. And there was no script or blueprint for doing that. It was sort of learning as you went along, and very fortunate to have been part of a very entrepreneurial team in that regard. And then sort of moved on to Shanduka, working with the president and looking after all those mining interests. And again, it was quite an interesting and unique time. It was a time of empowerment transactions, a lot of deals, a lot of excitement in South African mining. And again, there's no script for learning how to do that.
4: Many people have sat in the chair that you're sitting in now, and I've often asked them about a boss or something that had an impact, but I don't think any of them have had the president as the direct boss. So Cyril Ramaphosa, the businessman at the time. I mean, what was that like?
5: It was interesting. Again, Shanduka was an organization that to some extent was created because of the empowerment opportunity, because of his reputation. And it sort of morphed in some way and became pretty much a multidimensional and very complicated business. And it was an interesting time. If I had to summarize, the president was always very consultative. I think the saying that sort of would ring somewhere like, if you want to go fast, you need to go alone. If you want to go far, you need to take a lot of people with. So I'd say that was pretty much his approach.
4: Mm. He's always struck me as someone, I mean, the few times I bumped into him, you know, as a working journalist before he re-entered politics, everybody would say Mr. Ramaphosa, even though, you know, he was, in inverted commas, just a businessman. Mm. I've always thought even then there was a sort of sense around him. Look, wherever, if I was following him somewhere, there was always people interested in him. So maybe it was that. Was it a bit like that when you were working with him? I mean,
5: no, most definitely. I think he sort of, because of the role that he played also pre-democracy, he had a certain aura about him. So most definitely. And he was always a private person.
4: Yeah. Mm. Now, even now, you can see it doesn't give much away.
5: No, not at all.
4: I'm trying to get as much as I can, and I can see that, that you have some loyalty, perhaps, which is reflects very well on you and I suppose him. You went to Pan African Resources 11 years ago?
5: Well, actually longer. So
4: 2015.
5: There's a long history. So I was with Shanduka, we were the empowerment shareholder in Barberton Mines, and then the owner of the majority stake actually ran into difficulties in the Congo Matrix, which is a great mid-tier South African miner that oftentimes is not given enough credit, I think, for what they did for the industry. So they had to dispose of their stake in Barberton, and we did a deal to actually become the largest shareholder as Shanduka. So I was then part-time financial director of Pan African, and I moved to non-executive. And then when sort of Shanduka started to change, I moved to Pan African full-time financial director, but CEO, yes, since 2015. It's a fairly long time, I guess, in mining and also on a JSE from a CEO perspective.
4: Well, it is. And I mean, part of me wants to say, does the job get easier as you keep going, especially in the same business? I realize that obviously 2015 gold industry, well, from when he became CEO, the gold industry then, the gold industry now, are like completely different beasts because the pricing is so different.
5: The pricing is different, but there are obviously now also other complications. But when I became CEO, it was a very different business. We had Barberton Mines, pretty much only the underground, which was at the time the lowest cost underground mine in South Africa. We continue to call Barberton the gift that gives on giving. It's difficult because of the illegal mining and everything else, but still, I mean, it's one of the few places where after so many years of mining, you still discover new ore bodies. So, I mean, we're Barberton, and we sort of then had bought the Evander Underground from Harmony in 2012. And that mine, all the gray hair that I have pretty much has been as a result of Evander. So it was a time where our production was volatile. We had a lot of issues, breakdowns, safety challenges. So it was a difficult time, but it's a good time to, I guess, get to know what the role of a CEO entails. And I wanted to a couple of times, I guess, you know, call it quits. And very, very grateful for the advice I received from a couple of very wise people to say just sort of stick it out. And yes, I mean, we're in a very different place from a pricing perspective, most definitely. But Pan African also is in a great place in terms of what we've done in terms of diversifying our business into tailings in South Africa, firstly, initially, and now also into Australia. So the more diversity you have, or diversification rather, the better you are able to absorb short-term shocks and maintain your production profile.
4: I'm going to ask about Australia in a sec, but I do just want to ask about the very high gold prices because, I mean, obviously, at first blush, at first sight, it must just make it much easier to run a gold mine, you know, when there's more money coming in. But I wonder if there's also a bit more pressure from shareholders to do the right deals, to make the most of this opportunity.
5: Yeah, most definitely there is. It is easier because, I mean, the margins have expanded massively. About in the last 18 months, we've commissioned two large projects, which one was MTR on the West Rand and then also a tenant in Australia. So, I mean, our balance sheet was fairly stretched after all of the capital we spent. And because of the price and because of the performance of the business, we managed to repay all of this debt.
4: Yeah.
5: And we currently net cash. It's a great position to be in. But as you say, I mean, that also comes with its own challenges. And one of the key questions we get from all shareholders is, what are you going to do with the cash?
4: Mm-hmm.
5: Fortunately, I think Pan African has a great track record in terms of capital allocation. So we've always managed to strike a balance between reinvesting in our existing assets, growing the business like we've done, and then also returning cash to shareholders in the form of principally dividends. And we'll continue to do that. We understand what a balance sheet looks like, if you can still call it that.
4: Yeah.
5: And I guess we understand what the cost of equity is and what generally investors target. And one of the when you speak to fund managers, one of the key attributes of management that they always try and ascertain is management's ability to allocate capital. So that's really where you need to sharpen your pencil and make sure that you know what you're doing.
4: I mean, talking of Australia, it's Emerson that you bought, I think $311 million. Is that part of your sort of longer term plan to basically have more mines and more diverse places to diversify your sort of reach, if you like?
5: Well, I think, I mean, in terms of South Africa, we've expanded very nicely, yeah. And we have some great growth projects. MTR, it was a wonderful deal when we sort of bought the asset off a liquidator for $2.5 million and proceeded to build, you know, what's

0: that is geology. And our head of technical services said to us, look, this is an opportunity that's worthwhile investigating. And yes, I mean, we sort of spent about a year doing due diligence. We were very fortunate to be able to secure a toehold or a foothold in the business, initially small equity injection, and then follow through with a complete and full acquisition. I mean, now if we were to try and buy that asset, the price would be a multiple, as evidenced by Emerson.
1: Yeah. No, I mean, it's quite extraordinary how things have changed. Very different to run a mine in Australia than to run a mine here, I would imagine.
0: It is different. And let's call it different challenges. I would be sometimes less polite, but different challenges, and it keeps it interesting. You don't have the same. We have a good team, a great team of people in Australia. So, I mean, our philosophy is generally, in terms of our business, decentralized. We don't try and control everything from the corporate office. We have excellent managers, and they sort of run the day to day. And also, we're very aware of the difference in culture between South Africans and Australians. We wouldn't want to imposed too many South Africans on the Australian business. We got to know the Australian management that we bought together with the assets. They're still there. Challenges are different. Permitting's different. Labor is significantly more expensive. The fact that you have people that do fly in, fly out poses challenges. So very different in a different landscape to what we're used to.
1: Also becoming more and more useless at rugby and cricket, which, I mean, you know, you have to make allowances. Quibus, I mean, I say jet setting, I make it sound glamorous. I know it doesn't matter how you fly, but when you land sort of early in the morning, it doesn't feel glamorous. I'm very aware of that. Feels all sorts of other things. What's that like? I mean, I presume you're one of those people who has the laptop on until you just can't keep your eyes open anymore because there's so much to do and because there's peace and quiet in which to do it. And at the same time, there'll be a lot of information you have to be going through ahead of a deal, things like that. But that kind of life, is it still fun? I mean, from the way you describe it, the way you describe the people you work with, it must be.
0: It is fun on balance. There are sacrifices, in terms of the family, time away from home. Jet lag is sometimes challenging. The fact that you don't really have a lot of downtime when you arrive at a destination, you're pretty much right into it. But, you know, in a way, I view those as first world problems. It's a great privilege to be able to do what we do, to create value for not only shareholders, but, I mean, all of our stakeholders, the number of families that are dependent on us. From an employee perspective and a supplier perspective and the communities we benefit. So it's a great privilege. It's great to build something out of pretty much nothing, or in the case of, say, an MTR, to like really turn around a desperate situation. You get to see the world. You get to meet lots of interesting people. So, I mean, if I complain about that, then, you know, really, I don't think it would be the right thing to do.
1: Is there a particular place you've been to that you just want to keep going back to, here or overseas?
0: Well, I mean, again, also the benefit is that you sort of travel quite a bit. Mm. You go to see our sort of shareholders, and it's great to have built up. I would say it's sort of more of the sort of benefit of interacting with different shareholders, guys that have been with us for so long in London, principally where we've been going for the last 15 years, now Australia. So it's sort of more, I guess, more of a people thing. I mean, one place that I certainly found challenging to go to and that I wouldn't really want to visit again soon would be the Republic of Sudan, where we had some very interesting exploration assets, but I had to call it quits. But for the rest of it, it's great to do the traveling and to see different places.
1: Yeah. I don't know if you get much time to relax at all. We have a sort of rule at this point in the interview, as I normally ask the guest, what do you do for fun? But the rule is you're not allowed to say, I spend time with my family and I jog, because that's what everybody says. But in your case, I feel we may have to bend it a little bit, because marathons is your thing.
0: Well, I used to. I have to be honest, I was a bit lazy the last couple of years. The most recent big one I did was Comrades 23.
1: Lazy, says them.
0: Well, we started our own running club to benefit the wellness of employees. We had actually two runners in the top 10, first year of having a Pan-African running club. We didn't buy any runners, so we focused on developing our own talent. Clearly, I wasn't in the top 10. I was pretty much last, but when I realized that sort of these guys were running, I figured I had to do it. Yeah. So I enjoy running. I enjoy pursuits where, I mean, you can take your mind off day to day. So I enjoy flying. It's a hobby I took up about 5 years ago.

0: diving is interesting. You sort of also see lots of interesting places. So I guess those sort of hobbies.
1: It must be amazing to fly a plane. I mean, I imagine it's not that big. Single engine, double engine.
0: Yeah, rated single engine. It's it's quite daunting the first time you go up by yourself. You realize that you can't just pull to the side of the road if you have an issue. That's an interesting way they sort of get you into it, is you do a couple of circuits, and then when the instructor thinks that you're ready, he sort of just tells you to stop and he jumps out, and then you have to go on your way. But you get used to it, and it's wonderful to sort of have the family and you fly to different places, and I mean you can get to pretty much anywhere in South Africa quite quickly.
1: Yeah, I mean that must be amazing. I mean changes the game completely. And diving, not many CEOs. I mean, I had one guy tell me aerial photography was his thing. I still am not sure. I think he was being honest. But diving, I mean, that's also something. I mean, some people see that as extreme. I mean, I don't know what kind of diving you do, but if you're in Australia, I know where you'll want to go diving.
0: Well, one of the most interesting places I've actually had the privilege of diving was the Red Sea off the coast of Sudan. Mm. And there's an old British fort that built out of limestone on an atoll about 50 kilometers from the mainland. And as you can imagine, not an awful lot of tourist traffic there. It's one of the most interesting things. The mistake we made was to eat some of the snacks afterwards, which didn't do too well the next day. But other than that, it was a fantastic experience.
1: Mm. You still excited about the future of mining?
0: Very much so. I mean, I think people the world's forgotten about mining, even though it's one of the only two primary industries. And it's coming back into focus very quickly. And I think it's going to continue to be an area that will be heavily contested in this world where you have the major powers fighting over critical minerals. I mean, there's not enough copper. It doesn't look to us as though there is. I mean, gold is effectively the currency of the past and now maybe again the future. So it's exciting, as I've said. I mean, to be able to make a positive difference where you operate is a wonderful privilege.
1: Yeah. Kobus, I really enjoyed talking to you. Thanks so much. Really appreciate it.
0: Thank you very much.
1: Kobus Lutz is the CEO at Pan African Resources.
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3: Listen, I grew up in the UK with a father for a Yorkshireman for a father, who was very much like the rougher the camping, the better. A tarpaulin and a sleeping bag was my dad's idea of camping. So don't look at me like, oh, SJ, you're so precious and whatever, because I'm not. I've done all that stuff. I've done the Kendall mint cake for energy into your backpack, hiking for days before you finally find a spot to bivouac, to build your bivouac. I've done all of that. But these days, I prefer something slightly more genteel. And that is where glamping comes in. And my next guest, Janine Pinar, who is the commercial group manager for AfriCamps, who provide us with glamping options. Janine, it's delightful to have you with us.
4: Thank you so much, Sarah Jane. I must say, you had me there too. I wish I was glamping this weekend myself.
3: Oh, gosh. Listen, I've got your website open and I don't know if that's a good thing for me at this juncture, because it might just be that halfway through this interview, I go, do you know what? I'm off to Stanford. I'm off to wherever it is and I need to go glamping, because it just looks incredible. Let's start at the very beginning. Let's start with the basics. What exactly is glamping, and how is it traditional from how is it different from traditional camping?
4: Exactly. So I think firstly, glamping is a short version for glamorous camping.
3: Yeah.
4: So you've got your views. You've got, you know, when you think of camping, you think of being out in nature and experiencing that. You want to experience. But with glamping, we've taken all the roughing it away for you. So you've got exactly as you were describing it earlier, electric blankets, you've got your queen size beds, we've got bunk beds for kids, an indoor fireplace, air conditioning for those chilly nights or if it's super hot. So you still get all your comforts. Even if you think you're not a camper, you can be a glamper. And you've got your canvas tent. You've also got your hot tubs that you can enjoy, but it's all about experiencing nature, being outdoors, seeing the views, getting off those digital screens. I think that's what kids are so into at the moment. When you go glamping and camping, kids don't ask to be on screens anymore, and that's the beauty of all of this. So the main difference is that it's all all created for you. You don't have to set up a tent. We've done that for you. You don't have to take those knives and forks or cutlery or anything else. We've done that all for you. So, yeah, I think that is the main difference. And it's all about creating experiences. AfriCamps has been around for 12 years now. So we also know, we started with that idea of what makes camping amazing. Why do people go camping? And we've tweaked it and tweaked it over the years to get this beautiful product that's all about experiential travel for you.
3: Interesting. So you've been around for 12 years. Where does the glamping idea originate? I mean, how long has that been around for?
4: So, you know, the background to AfriCamps is we have two Dutch owners who in the Netherlands, glamping was actually already much more popular and known in the Netherlands than what it was in South Africa. Mm. So when they came back to South Africa and told me they were going to start this glamping product, I thought, what on earth is that? So
3: did
4: it was
3: you?
4: A very new product to us. I totally did. So all I knew is, you know, in the bush and you've got your safari tents suitable for two people.
3: Yeah.
4: And they came back and said, but you know, safaring and glamping should actually be available for families. It shouldn't only be that high-end, super luxe safari tent and a five-star game reserve. It should be affordable and achievable for anybody to be able to do. So what makes our tents different as well is that we actually have two bedrooms available. So we can sleep up to five people in one glamping tent. And we've also got a bunk bed for the kids. So the kids just love this experience and they get to also see like animals coming up to the tents. And so that was where the concept came by initially, is that they saw what was happening in the Netherlands and in Europe and what was very popular and thought, but actually safari tents is an African product. We should be tweaking it and making it accessible to the South Africans. So our owners, Manu and Jeroen, actually started on YouTube and a commercial sewing machine and built and sewed their own first tent, and that is how it came together.
3: And how many sites do you have now?
4: We've got 19 camps across the country. Yeah.
3: Across all provinces or?
4: All provinces, that's right.
3: That's remarkable. I tell you what, listen, and I'm sitting in studio with Dylan, my technical producer, who, if we're going to talk camping, he's a traditionalist. It has to, that would be fair to say, wouldn't it, Dylan? Yeah. So what about glamping? Lure Dylan, young Dylan, into the world of glamping. What might lure somebody like, I need no luring, Janine. I'm on board. My car is packed. I'm ready. My kids are ready to go. Lure Dylan. Please, to the world of glamping.
4: Okay. So Dylan, that's quite easy for me because I was also a traditional camper. So I know what it's like having for me, it was a blow-up mattress that I had to blow up every day because it had a little puncture.
3: Exactly.
4: I had my sleeping bag that I used to get chilly in overnight and then spending a whole week before the time packing and getting the whole trailer ready or the camper trailer and packing my clothes and all the food and, you know, really getting ready for that. But what was amazing about camping, the one point for me that really stood out is being connected to nature, having a braai outside, hanging around the braai, that connection with people. So the difference with glamping is you don't have to take that week in advance to pack because firstly, we also offer you self-catering baskets. So if you don't actually want to even pack your food, you can order a breakfast or a braai basket from us. So you can literally just pack your clothes and go. You can, an hour before you leave, throw some clothes in and go. You don't even need to think about what clothes you're taking because our tents are suitable for winter and summer. So if you're cold and you've forgotten that extra jumper, you put your indoor fireplace on or you put your electric blanket on. So there's never a moment where you're too cold or you're thinking, oh, I should have brought that extra blankie. We've got that all sorted for you as well. And then I know for me, I also had to try find tables and chairs and pack it all up. And where do things go? Again, we've just thought about all those things for you. So you literally just need to come and enjoy. And immediately within half an hour, you can be part of the experience and the scenery and light your hot tub. Have it pre-lit for you and you can already jump into the hot tub.
3: He's grinning now. He's grinning now. He's up for that. You had him at hot tub, Janine. He's in. Listen, who tend to be your clientele? I mean, I've got an idea, Janine. And, you know, What it appeals to me, and again, I grew up with a father who was a very traditionalist when it came to camping. Some of the best and worst moments of my life were with camping with my dad, and I still laugh with my best friend about it. Like some of the weekends that we had, I grew up in England, just kind of pouring rain, sitting in a tent, getting wet. Which, looking back, it's fun. It's funny. At the time, utterly miserable. Chewing on a piece of Kendall mint cake and just thinking, God, get me out of here. but again, looking back, great times and makes you stronger and all of that sort of stuff. Why it appeals to me now is because I'm a mum of two young children. Yeah. I like the idea of getting them outdoors. I want that. We live in the city. I want to be able to kind of get them out and all of the nature stuff. But when you're dealing with a 3 and a 6-year-old, the other stuff actually becomes a headache. It doesn't become, it's not fun. It's just stressful. Mm. So the fact that you're having to kind of deal with ablution facilities where maybe somebody else has a different level of hygiene to you, and it's the middle of the night and the 3-year-old needs a wee, and all of this stuff makes something actually not that enjoyable. So the fact that some of that stuff is taken out of my hands and I can just turn up, that's why it appeals to me. So who are your people generally? Who's coming to stay at AfriCamps?
4: That is actually the beauty of glamping, Sarah Jane, is that it appeals to such a wide range of people. So exactly like you said, your family is being a big part of it because they've got the bunk beds and the kids have got so much they can do on the different farms. But then we also find that we have couples, and I giggle with couples because we had the couples pre-kids, then they come with their families. Mm. And now we're also getting a new range, is those that have started glamping with us in the beginning, their kids have now left home and now they're actually looking for those romantic escapes again. And we've actually built a tent specifically for those couples that don't need to have the 2 bedrooms, called our new premium tents, which is a really luxurious option of glamping as well. But then we also find that we've got groups of friends. One of our camps has 6 tents located next to each other on a big field. And actually groups come together and they'll book all 6 of those. And the kids are just playing on the field in front and they're having braais together. So it really does cater for everybody. And even for our golden glampers, we have a special for our golden glampers if they want to camp during the week. So and we also have a special for single parents. So we really have thought about everybody, because we find it's actually not just one market that it appeals to. Mm. It really can cover everybody, because you can also do as much or as little as you want to.
3: What about somebody trying glamping for the first time then? What would be your top tip, Janine, if somebody's listening in now, I'm like, okay, maybe we won't go to stay in a hotel for the weekend, or maybe next Easter we'll try glamping. Yeah. What would be is there a location that you guys have that would be your ideal for a first time glamper? Are some of your locations more rustic than others? Where would be, maybe if somebody doesn't want to travel too far out of Cape Town, where would be your ideal spot, and what would you suggest?
4: I would suggest we have quite a lot of camps that are close to city centres. So if you wanted to try it just for a first time and just for a weekend breakaway, look for one of the camps that are close to where you are situated. So from Johannesburg, Natal, Garden Route, we've got camps close to George. We've got Cape Town camps as well. And then we've also started something called Our Routes. So you can mix and match camps if you want to, but the camps are plotted across maps. So you can actually look at the map and go, I wanted to go to the wilderness, for example. I see there's an AfriCamp. So instead of looking for something else, why don't you make that your accommodation of choice and then see how you like that. But yeah.
3: Janine, how long do people tend to stay for? I mean, is there an average number of nights that people... Will people just come in for one night? Do people tend to do, will they do up to a week? What's the... In terms of time frame?
4: If we had to go on average, it's 2 to 3 nights.
3: Is it? Yeah.
4: I definitely think one night would be too short. You're not going to really get the experience, but 2 to 3 nights would be the average length of stay.
3: Are you dog friendly?
4: We are. Not at all our camps. Some of our camps are dog friendly, yes.
3: That is good to know. Janine, it has been wonderful chatting to you. I really appreciate it. Again, I'm looking at it. I'm shooting myself in the foot here because I've gone onto your website and I'm having a look through. I'm about to hit the book button, I'm sure. I mean, it just looks fantastic. How can we follow you on social media and find out more about where your locations are?
4: You can go on. We've got a Facebook page, Afrikaans. If you just search for Afrikaans on Facebook, Instagram, we've got a TikTok page, and we've got a YouTube channel.
3: All the socials. How often are you able to get into one of your locations? Have you been to all of them?
4: I have.
3: Have you?
4: I have been to all of them.
3: Do you have a
4: favorite? I've been lucky enough to go to all of them. I don't, and the reason being is that they're all so unique. So right. Even though our tents are the same, you can literally go to all the camps and you'll have a different experience.
3: Yeah, got you. Okay.
4: I wish I could say I've got a favourite, but yeah. They're all my favourites.
3: And I tell you what, the other thing that I was going to say is, again, for me it appeals because I've got young children and just the convenience element. You know, exactly as you say, that kind of week that you spend getting everything ready when you're actually camping. And also, you know, if you're a solo parent and having to go and pitch a tent, if you've got small children, might not be everyone's idea of a good time. But there's no reason why you can't mix and match, right? So Dylan, for example, if he decides that he wants a little bit more luxury, that's fine. But there's nothing stopping you going to, you know, as I say, bivouac down somewhere else at a different point in the year, if that's what you need to do, Dylan, for your sensibilities. I suppose that's the beauty of it, isn't it? It's not one in exclusion of the other. Janine, lovely to have you with us. Appreciate your time. Afrikaans, if you want to go and check out this particular company, then you can do that. And select one of their 19 locations and options. Oh, that one by the Sabi River. That's where it's at, isn't it? Janine, lovely to have you with us. Thanks very much indeed. Janine Pinard is from Afrikaans, talking about glamping.
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5: With the wrap of your eyewitness news, I'm Tutuzelo Nene. One of the leaders behind the June 30 movement says he has lost faith in government's ability to solve the problem of illegal immigration into the country. Ngosikhona Ndabandaba, who is popularly known as Phakela Mthakathi, says there will be countrywide protests on the 30th of June. The date has been set as an arbitrary deadline for illegal immigrants to leave the country. Ndabandaba has stressed they are not advocating for any violence or looting on the day, but a strong show of discontent with government.
6: I'm really, really not happy with these dialogues. They are wasting time. If I can implement an operation in one building in one day and we catch people with drugs worth of 13 million, why is it not that happening every day? Why the intelligence is not catching that? Why the police are not, where the border patrol is not stopping that nonsense? So are we have no time.
5: Meanwhile, Minister in the Presidency, Khumbudzo Ntshavheni, has refused to categorize and share information about who the government has identified as being behind the anti-immigration protests and violence. She says this could compromise the work of law enforcement agencies and the National Joint Operational and Intelligence Structure, which coordinates the country's security structures. Ntshavheni has also warned those behind the protest against taking the law into their own hands by trying to enforce immigration regulations.
7: And if we then disclose what our categorization of the people behind the marches and everything else, we may compromise the work that is being done by law enforcement and NGOs.
5: Ntshavheni says President Cyril Ramaphosa will be making an announcement soon on the country's new migration action plan.
7: Cabinet received and approved a comprehensive approach to managing migration in South Africa, developed by the MAL Interministerial Committee on Migration, and approved the National Action Plan, which is called NAP, a country report on migration in South Africa. The president will address the nation on this matter, so the details will be provided by the president.
5: Government has welcomed Fitch Ratings upgrade of South Africa's long-term foreign and local currency credit ratings from BB- to BB, the country's first ratings upgrade in more than two decades. Fitch announced the move citing stronger fiscal discipline, lower than expected debt levels, and steady progress in stabilizing public finances despite weak economic growth and global uncertainty. Revised GDP figures show South Africa's debt-to-GDP ratio is now significantly lower than the levels projected when the country was downgraded in 2020. COSATU has welcomed the appointment of a new post office board, saying fresh and capable leadership is needed to restore the struggling state-owned entity. The trade union blamed years of alleged weak leadership and the tenure of business rescue practitioners for the post office's decline, citing thousands of job losses, branch closures, and unchanged wages. COSATU rejected any move to liquidate post office and instead called for the removal of the rescue practitioners. The Federation's parliamentary coordinator, Matthew Parks, says recent legislative changes provide a pathway for recovery by allowing the post office to expand into courier services and public service delivery while enabling Postbank to become a fully licensed state bank.
8: COSATU will be seeking urgent engagement with the Ministry and Parliament's Portfolio Committee for Communications and Digital Technologies to provide comfort to workers that their jobs will be secured, monies will be paid, and that a turnaround plan will be put in place. It is critical that Treasury provide the necessary financial support to enable such a turnaround to be implemented as a matter of the highest priority.
5: Johannesburg City Power has warned residents and businesses that it will strengthen action against customers who fail to pay municipal services, particularly those in affluent estates found violating municipal bylaws. During a revenue collection and compliance operation in Midrand, officials disconnected several properties owing millions of rands and uncovered cases of illegal electricity connections and meter tampering. A training center owing more than 4 million rand was disconnected, with its manager arrested for allegedly reconnecting power illegally. Acting City Power CEO Charles Tloane says electricity theft, illegal reconnections and non-payment weakens service delivery and infrastructure maintenance. A look at your weather. Clear skies for Gauteng, Johannesburg starting at -1 degrees and peaking at 20, Pretoria 3 and 20, Vereeniging -1 and 15. Partly cloudy conditions for Cape Town with a low of 10 and a high of 20. And that's a wrap of your Eyewitness News.
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3: Well, you actually don't have to book any flights at all for today's edition of Wonder the World. I mentioned that I had spent the night on top of Table Mountain in the overseer's cottage. And so many listeners emailed me about it that evening, asking for details. How did you book? How much did you pay? How did you get there? How many people were you, etc.? You know, I thought perhaps it's best we do an on-air segment about how to access this opportunity, because it was something I had heard referenced before but never thought of doing until friends who were coming from Australia, former South Africans, coming home for a visit, invited us to join their group. And we had the most magical evening up there. Even though we couldn't see a thing of the sparkling city lights, we were sitting in thick cloud. It rained the whole way down the next day. And you know what? It didn't matter. It was such a special experience. And yeah, contrary to what some of you believed, it was not a media freebie. I was not there as a guest of Sandparks or experiencing some kind of special privilege. I was just an ordinary traveler who happened to be lucky enough to be invited to join a group who had booked the overseer's cottage. It is accessible to everybody. So today we're going to explain how it works, what you'll pay, how you'll get there, how far in advance you need to book, etc., and what you need to take with you and not take with you if you are going up to spend a night there. It's a huge pleasure to have with us on the line Sandparks Regional General Manager Bongani Mnisi to tell us more. Thank you so much for joining us on the show and welcome to Cape Talk.
10: Hi, good afternoon, Pipa, and good afternoon to your listeners.
11: It's a pleasure to have you with us, Bongani. Let's just start with a bit of history of the Overseer's Cottage. I believe it was built over 100 years ago. Can you tell us a little bit more about how it came to be there?
10: Yes, absolutely. Just a quick one is that Overseer's Cottage, it's really a historic mountain escape, combining heritage, adventure, and spectacular views from the top of Table Mountain. And of course, it offers our visitors a rare chance to stay overnight in a secluded area of the park, just to experience the blend of history, nature, and of course, hiking. And of course, it was established way back in the 1890s as a base to construct the reservoirs up the Table Mountain. At the time. Okay. So this was like basically created to house the workers that were building the Woodhead and Haley Hutchin reservoirs up the Table Mountain.
11: Okay, so those dams, which you can still see today and are very close to the Overseer's Cottage, are the reason that the cottage exists. So over 100 years old, the original building, which is the most gorgeous stone construction. And over the years, Bongani, I know it's been used. It's been used as an accommodation base as part of the Hurikwaho Trail. It's been used by scouting parties for many, many years. For how long has it actually been available to the general public to book to just go and spend a night in?
10: So ever since the park was established, it has been used since then, since the park took over way back in 1998.
11: Okay.
10: And it's been used basically following the use of it as a worker base. It was repurposed as a self-catering mountain retreat for part of National Park. I think you can still see the history from the material that it was built with, which
11: yes.
10: is basically the local sandstone, and that you will imagine that, you know, in those days, it was really more practical to build whatever you needed from your local material. And I think the engineers those days were really spot on, you know, by what it looks today and that it's still standing strong.
11: Absolutely. Standing strong, wind resistant, rain resistant in the case of the night that I was there, Bongani. And also worth mentioning that there are actually two cottages. So there is the original main building, and then there is a little annex just a few steps away, which adds some additional accommodation. Am I right in saying a maximum number it can accommodate between those two cottages is 16?
10: Yes, absolutely. So we've got the two cottages, the one accommodating up to 10 people, and we've got the one that you just mentioned now, which is the Dizer, that sleeps up to 6. Essentially, what we're looking at here is you have a base rate for 4 people. So if you were to book it, I think for the first 6 people, you pay a specific amount. And then if you, of course, more people with children, you have an additional fee that you can pay. And I think ideally it's best for a family or a group of people that are hiking together to use it. It's not ideal for different families and so on to book it.
11: You need to book it for exclusive use, not share it, because all of the facilities are shared, the kitchens, the showers, the loos, etc. So it does make sense. For those who want to know the sums, I mean, it works out to be a very affordable rate per person. If you take full capacity, 16 people, the rate is just over 10,000 rand for the night, which works out to 625 rand a person for sleeping in a proper bed with linen provided. There are hot water geysers, proper working showers, proper flushing loos. So although it's very rustic accommodation, Bongani, it's very comfortable rustic. Do you think that's a fair description?
10: Absolutely. But I think what's also very interesting, before you even get there, I mean, it's got everything you need, the lighting, we've got an inverter there. So you really are going to experience nature, the rusticness, but you're still sleeping in comfort. I think, you know, people who don't like hiking and camping, this combines hiking and luxury, but also with some tranquil, you know, exclusivity that you can only find, you know, here in Table Mountain. I mean, where else in the world would you have a cottage like this? Mm. You know, it's basically hard to find. But it's a gem that people hardly know about. So I think, you know, talking about it here, you know, it will even make it more inaccessible, because I can tell you these people, I have not even gotten a chance myself to get sleep there, because it's forever booked.
11: Yeah,
10: it's forever booked. It's so famous, and yet, it's what it is.
11: You know, I got very lucky. As I said, friends of ours booked, and they booked about 6 months in advance. In fact, I think they booked their entire trip to South Africa around securing a date at the Overseer's Cottage, and we got to join in the fun. We will talk in a moment, for those who are asking, about the different hiking routes by which you can reach it. But just before we leave the sort of the facilities themselves, Bongani, as you've mentioned, it's comfortable accommodation in proper beds. Some of them are bunk beds. Some of them are single beds. You will be sharing. There are a couple of rooms that have just two beds in them, and then some have two double bunks. Some will have four single beds, for example. I do just want to mention one thing, which is that the annex accommodation with the extra six people, it's very a very steep staircase to reach it. So do bear that in mind if you are group booking for a group with, shall we say, sort of varied ability and accessibility challenges. If it's a group of elderly hikers, for example, you will need to put them in the main cottage, and those with more sprightly knees in the annex. We put the youngsters upstairs and they were absolutely fine, but it is a very steep stairway to reach the beds in that second cottage. Bongani, in terms of the sort of the shared living and catering spaces, there's a very comfortable lounge with a fireplace for winter nights. There's a well-equipped kitchen with sort of, you know, large catering. They're big pots, big frying pans. It's designed for a big group to share and really have fun cooking their meals together. There are braai facilities as well. So it is, it's basic, but all that you need was there in our experience. Bongani, the one thing that isn't there is electricity. So we do need to warn everybody that you need to take your lanterns, take your head torches, take some candles with you. That's half the magic of the experience, is watching the sun go down and then as it gets dark, lighting up the torches and candles. But apart from that, a very well-equipped facility, linens and towels provided, etc. So you don't have to carry anything like that with you. And Bongani, on that note, you don't even have to carry your catering supplies either, because part of the experience of booking the cottage is that you will have porters drive your catering supplies up to the top for you, not so.
10: That's absolutely correct. And I think the point that you were highlighting there is that even those who do not hike regularly, they're able to meet at Constantia Neck parking area, which they will take a 6 kilometer hike, which is very short. I mean, it will take you about 2 to 3 hours. Of course, if you're taking it slow, which is what we encourage, because it's not about just getting to the cottage. The views are spectacular. So we want people to enjoy the scenic view of the mountains as they continue to their destination. And of course, the patronage that you're talking about, the porterage.
11: Yeah.
10: So that's what we do. And I think also what's very good here is that we provide drinking water. I mean, someone would ask, you know, do they have drinking water up there? We provide you with a 25-liter drinking water. But if you need more, you can bring your own, which, of course, we will bring it for you. And wood, and we're only using charcoal because of the Polyphagus abora shortwater beetle that is attacking our trees and that.
11: That's interesting. So the reason for the only charcoal rule, we're not sure if it was fire related, but it's actually to avoid contamination by the shot albora beetle. That's very interesting to hear. So if you are going to braai, we had lovely buri rolls on the braai, but it'll be a charcoal braai at the top.
10: That's right.
11: Okay, just for anybody coming in midway to this conversation, on the line with us is Bongani Mnisi, who is Sandparks Regional General Manager, chatting to us about how you get to experience what I experienced in the middle of February, spending a night on top of Table Mountain in the Overseer's Cottage. A really, really fun thing to do with a group of friends. In terms of getting there, as Bongani's referenced, there is a very easy route from Constantia Neck, and our party, half of us did the easy route because we were under time pressure. And I think we got to the top in well under 2 hours. The other part of the very fit and younger members of our party came up from Kirstenbosch and I think went up Skeleton Gorge and across. So had a slightly steeper and more challenging climb. But obviously you can come up any route you want as long as you've got enough time to make your way across to the Overseer's Cottage, which is located very close to the de Villiers, Alexander Victoria Dams and the Woodhead and Healy Hutchinson Reservoirs. Now, Bongani, one of our listeners, Warren, is asking... saying when we walked past the Overseer's Cottage, we noticed that there were big no swimming signs on all of the dams. Can you explain why you're not allowed to swim there, please?
10: Certainly. These are, of course, dams used by City of Cape Town, you know, to, you know, replenish their stock. And that ideally no swimming is allowed at any of these dams. And I think that's what it is. I think across any reservoirs or dams available in Cape Town anywhere, swimming is not allowed. And in National Park, the only swimming is allowed in Silver Mine Dam. But anyone that's used for drinking water, swimming is strictly prohibited. I think that's the main reason for it, Pippa.
11: Okay. Obviously, you also factor in, I'm going to mention safety concerns. We know that somebody sadly lost their life to drowning up there not too long ago, so it is something to consider as well. But Warren, the main reason being it's part of the city's water supply. Have a question in from Sue. I hear you saying that you can porter your catering and bags to the top. Can you porter people, she asks? Can an elderly group member request a lift to the top along with the luggage if they're not able to walk up?
10: Unfortunately, not. I think, we would really encourage that anyone that is, have some limited mobility, probably take some time. Because, the cottage is there. If one is struggling, you can take your time. I mean, we just put here 2 to 3 hours. But a person can start, early morning because you only check in from 2 o'clock. Mm. So you can really take your time, Pippa, to get there. I mean, once you book it, it's yours and you can stay there as long as the amount you booked it for. So, but we're unfortunately too able to carry people. I think that would spoil the experience, I take it, Pippa, mm-hmm. You'd agree.
11: Yeah, the beauty of it is doing it slowly and stopping en route to enjoy those views. As I said, we did the Constantia Neck route and it was, I think, about 1 hour 50, including many, many stops to take photographs of the views and stops for a bite, a nibble on the way up, etc. So we took it very, very easy and managed it in under 2 hours. And the whole route from Constantia Neck is on a jeep track. So it really is solid going underfoot. There are one or two steeper bits. Obviously, you are zigzagging your way up the side of a mountain, but so you must expect that. But it is a very, a very, very manageable hike. Ryan messaging in to say, I once went up years ago. It was the most amazing experience. It was 30 degrees at Camps Bay and yet pouring with rain at the top. And we went up via the Castileport route. Nobody in our party did that one. But that would that be coming over from the Camps Bay side, Bongani?
10: Yeah, okay. That's right. I mean, all of these other routes are very challenging. I recently did the Skeleton Gorge one, which, of course, took me almost 5 hours to get up because that's very, very steep and absolutely challenging. So one has to prepare themselves. But I think what's good here is that the destination, it's one to die for. So even if you are unfit, the destination would really make you feel so good and you would know that it was definitely worth it when you get up there.
11: It absolutely is. We're talking about staying in the Overseer's Cottage and just a comment from Taryn suggesting that perhaps a little bit of signage is needed on the Constantia Neck route. She said there were one or two turns where we weren't quite sure which way to go. Okay, point made, Taryn, and I know exactly which turns you're talking about because we also stood there, but I will also add to that that it became quite obvious quite quickly because it's a very busy route. Bongani, for those who worry about security and walking in groups, etc., that route, both on the way up and on the way down for us, we were amazed at how many people were up and about, both in the afternoon going up and for us early morning because some of us had to get to work that day. So we came home, came down quite early in the day and there were hikers and dog walkers and cyclists every couple of minutes. I mean, that trail is in really regular use.
10: Yeah, definitely. And I think what's very good is that we are reviewing all our signage across the park to make sure that where there are missing signs or broken or need maintenance are going to be changed. And we've also strengthened our security. We've appointed a safety and security manager for the Table Mountain, one of its kind, in the parks division, and particularly to make sure that our visitors feel safe when they come to the mountain. I mean, where else in the world where you have a city and you have a national park? And we want to make sure that when people are tired and irritated by the happenings of the city, they can escape to the mountain. So that's why we are putting more emphasis in making sure that the mountain is getting safer each day.
11: That's good to hear. Steve is asking if you can reach the hut from the cable car. Again, you could if you set off early enough, but Bongani, that's a walk of several hours, isn't it?
10: Absolutely, absolutely. I think the overseer's cottage can be reached from anywhere, depending on, you know, how adventurous you are on the day. And I think, you know, with various groups, you can split it, you can walk through different routes, and you can get there and share stories of your experiences from the various trails that you would have taken.
11: Again, I want to say that the group that we went up with in February varied in age across probably 6 decades. I think the full span might have been 5 or 6 decades, varied in fitness levels, varied in background and travel experience, and everybody just simply had the most magical evening. Whether you want to make a tough hike of it or an easy walk of it, the accommodation was comfortable, the catering facilities were plentiful. It got quite cold the night we were there, so we were able to eat inside. There's a large dining area. Everybody could squeeze around a single table, which was a lot of fun and really a very, very special experience, even though we didn't get the twinkling lights of the city below us because it was completely disappeared into the clouds, but have to go back to experience that another time. Bongani, the last thing to ask you is if listening to all of this, some of our listeners are wanting to go and make a booking right away, where do we need to send them to make that booking?
10: They can go to our website, which is reservations@sandparks.org, or they can contact our number at 012-428-9111, or they can visit our Cape Town office at Kloofneck, which is at corner Kloofneck and Signal Hill Roads, or they can even contact us at 021-741-2372 or 4 right at the end. I think, you know, what's also very good is just to say that the prices stay the same except for the times between the 11th and the 13th of January. So the 11th of December to the 13th of January, that's where you might have about between, you know, between 10 or 13% increase. But any other time of the year, it stays consistently the same price. And you could pay additionally currently about 620 or so per additional adult. This is above the 6, which you would have paid, and 310 rand per child.
11: Okay, so a discounted rate for children as well. Good to know. Bongani Mnisi, thank you so much for taking the time to share all of that information with us today, and all the best to you and your team at Sandparks. Thank you for joining us.
10: Absolute pleasure. Thank you for having us.
11: It's a great, great pleasure. Bongani Mnisi is the Sandparks Regional General Manager.
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1: Well, the book we're looking at, it's called One Word. It's by Pepe Moraes. He is the Group Chief Executive Officer at Joe Public. Pepe, it's really good to talk to you. It's been a very long time. Thank you so much for joining us.
21: Thank you so much, Stephen. It's been a long time. You're right. But thank you.
1: It seemed to me that in a way, your book, The Power of Simplicity in a Complex Business World, is actually about getting us up in the morning, why it is that we get up. And you, for you, it's about one word. I suppose it's about purpose. What were you trying to do with this book?
21: I suppose what I'm interested in as a co-founder of our own business is business sustainability. And the average lifespan of Western businesses has declined from about 7 years to 17 years on average. So I'm looking for a way to build businesses so they're more sustainable.
1: It's interesting you look back at some businesses being around for a long time. I mean, we were speaking to the chief financial officer at Suntum, and there's a business that's going around for a long time. The big banks have managed to do that. What do old businesses get right?
21: Well, I suppose old businesses have scale, so they become a big ships with momentum. So it's always questionable how long will they really sustain that. Like, how long is a business built to last? In Japan, you've got businesses that's over 1,000 years old. I'm more interested in the middle sector. So I would say businesses with revenue between 10 million and 300 million. So that portion before they corporatized, that's the market I'm interested in, how you can actually build those businesses to last, especially in a country where we're looking for jobs.
1: Mm. So what for you would be the reason? And I mean, I imagine purpose is part of it.
21: I'm betting everything I've got on this concept called purpose, which is something I discovered 18 years ago. And it's because the majority of the world is still following Milton Friedman's way, which is the reason business exists, is to make capital. And I'm not negating the nobility and the importance of money, but it's the lifeblood of business, but we don't wake up every morning to make blood. And that's my belief, which I'm putting forward as a hypothesis, but it actually really is a belief and approach to business, which I think is a new way compared to the old way of business.
1: I can sometimes go into a company. I mean, I went into a retail chain just before Christmas. They sell stationery. I was looking for something particular. It was quite a complicated thing to find. The shop assistant greeted me as I walked in. When I showed her on my cell phone what it was, she knew immediately where it was, what the price was. I was in and out in about 2 minutes. And over the Christmas system season, Pepe, I mean, that's a minor miracle. And as I walked out, I resolved to myself, I'm going to go back to this shop every opportunity that I get. What does that company have that other companies don't have? How have they been able to inculcate that that purpose across clearly all of their employees?
21: So that's so interesting. So I've almost got the complete opposite with a retailer that I had an opposite experience. I'll never go back there. But I would guess there's a stronger culture in that business, because ultimately, to me, that's your true differentiator is the culture. Because businesses are people. That's what businesses are, a collective of people offering their consumers or their clients offering a product or service. But ultimately, it's people. So what is sitting at the heart of the business that actually make people love to be there during the working hours? And statistically, 84 out of 100 people, global stat and factual, are not actually at work because they love being there. They're just there because they're in the capitalistic system and they can't wait to get to five and they can't wait to get to Friday and they resent Mondays. So what can we bake into business that makes people actually bring their full potential to businesses? And to me, that's culture and a strong belief within a business that it stands for more than just the making of money. Money is a byproduct of something greater. The better that culture, and maybe that business you experience had a stronger culture than other retailers.
1: Mm. How do you inculcate culture across an entire business? Lots of different divisions by their nature. Even a medium-sized business will have perhaps different branches in different places, people who don't know each other very well. I mean, there's a whole business in doing this. I mean, as you know, Pepe, it's not actually an easy thing. There are obviously ways to do it.
21: So that, I think, is a fascinating thing because I also happen to be in advertising, which means communication. And this idea, so people are assuming the one word means purpose, but what I'm putting forward in this book is that each business, that a business is not just a business. You know, like we are not just humans, we are human beings. So I'm putting forward the potential way of approaching business, that a business is a business being. So it might have a human name. The business gets given a name by a founder mostly, like you give birth to a child, you give a child a name. That's a human name. But at the being of the business, at its heart, it's got another word. And to me, if I'm employing 2, 5, 10,000 people, if I can get everyone to understand that the business stands for something more than just money, and that is sort of captured in one word. And having worked with various businesses of various scales, it's interesting there's always one word in the unconscious of a business. And often it's linked to the founder.
1: So the founder is able to create a culture that's around that word. Even companies like Woolworths, I mean, they're one of your examples, or Nedbank, for example. I mean, they're able to do that across a massive, massive business.
21: So Woolworths is a great example because if you go back, I think it's 1931 or 33 when Sonnenberg founded Woolworths. And in his original intention statement, he had the word quality. And because it was then handed over to his son. So there was a second generation founder in that business that kept on building that business. And that's almost 100-year-old business. And built that business on this notion of quality. And quality is today still at the heart of Woolworths. And in fact, Woolworths is one of the very few brands in the world where if you had to ask consumers, a decent sample size of 1,500 people, 70% plus will say quality is the one word Woolworths stand for. So and it's also said, one of the executives stated that it's the invisible glove that holds the company together. So this idea of one word at the heart of business that can actually drive its culture, for me, is very powerful because Einstein said, you know, simplicity is genius, and we always overcomplicate our businesses. So it's a call to get back to the simplicity, back to the heart of business.
1: If you look through company reports and things, you know, they'll all claim that they're not there just to produce capital. You have to actually be honest and authentic in that. I hate the word authentic too for various reasons, but you have to be, you actually do have to live it. And I imagine the leadership is absolutely key to that.
21: So that was the biggest insight in my doctoral journey, because I went and really took a deep dive in it, because everyone is struggling with implementation and everyone defaults back to just the bottom line, which is our top priority, but it's called the bottom line. But it's the number one thing we look at on executive teams. So that was the big thing I was interested in. And if you really want to build a business that is more purposeful, and let's say you have 10 leaders at the top of that business on your board, if those leaders are not clear on their own individual purposes, if they don't know their own individual words that they stand for, it becomes impossible to implement. So implementation of purpose is the Achilles heel. And that was what I was trying to solve for, even in our own business, where we've created a purpose for our business through bankruptcy back in 2009, 2010. And even in our own business, We are not as on purpose as we can be. But it excites me because if we can achieve what we have being 10% on purpose, imagine the room for growth.
1: So, I mean, you do that. It takes a while. I mean, is it all a journey, Pepe? You have to sort of have to keep going. But clearly, from what you say, you will see the results, and the results will absolutely be worth it.
21: I've got so much data, and that's why it's almost like incomprehensible that people don't embrace it more. I think it is because it's really difficult to firstly to cognitively understand, but then to also implement. But there's so much data that businesses that really are more on purpose, like the Patagonias of the world, that are more profitable. So it is definitely an approach that's more profitable. It does not negate the importance of capital in the business. Money is the lifeblood. I mean, your business will die without it. That's true. And money is very noble because it sustains livelihoods. So we're not negating the importance of money, but I'm saying it's a byproduct of something

0: any kind of bananas, the kinds of bananas loved by kings. And to tell us about it, we're joined by resident chef and food anthropologist, Dr. Anna Trepido. Dr. Trepido.
1: Hello.
0: So why are we talking about bananas? Why are you looking at bananas currently?
1: Okay, well, I am obsessed. There's no other word for it. And this is a shameless plea for help from any listeners who started life in northern KZN. So people who come from like Mpangeni, around St. Lucia, that kind of area, because I have become obsessed with, there is a northern Natal regionally specific banana called Ukova. And this banana, it's not like, you know, the banana that you see in the supermarkets, that sort of ubiquitous yellow thing, that is a Cavendish banana. And there are thousands of varieties of banana that you can tell Anthony that it's not like 1,000, it's thousands. And they're grown in over 150 countries. But almost all the bananas grown, and certainly almost all of the bananas grown for supermarkets, mm-hmm. are Cavendish bananas.
0: Right.
1: And the Ukova is a much larger, it's fatter, it's paler, and it is a banana that, it's a landrace banana. So it's not indigenous to Natal, but it has been there for, you know, thousands of years, and it has adapted to that environment. That sometimes people call them sharkan bananas or banana kashaka or gentleman's thumb bananas, but I want to know, is there anywhere in Gauteng that is selling those bananas? Because otherwise, I'm getting in my car and road trips are happening.
0: And driving to KZN for Ukova. I'd never heard of this banana until you asked. To be fair, though, I was born and raised in Joburg, so the only bananas I know really are Cavendish bananas. So that is
1: those
0: minion ones. That's my defense. I've never heard of Ukova, but it would be interesting if, you know, someone knows where we can find them, or maybe they have a different name in Gauteng. I know sometimes, for instance, with Muti, it's named one thing in KZN, it's named another thing in Joburg, and then it's called something else in the Eastern Cape. So maybe Ukova is named or called something else in Joburg, and someone knows, or in Gauteng.
1: The reason that I'm so obsessed with them is that they were King Shaka's favorite food. And, you know, I think so often with Shaka, we, you know, he's either sort of hagiographied or vilified. So either he's this kind of iconic warrior, or, you know, that he gets portrayed as this sort of mother-obsessed psychopath. And what gets lost in all of that is the humanity, you know, that you know, for better or worse, this is an individual with all sorts of, you know, tastes and personal issues. And I think that knowing that he had a favorite food, you know, kind of puts the humanity back in what is otherwise just a sort of almost, you know, sort of character that we can't relate to. And I know it was his favorite food because if you read all the accounts from like the early 1820s, and there are quite a lot, you know, that there are traders, there are subsequent recordings of oral testimonies from Zulu men, that there's a woman called Paulina Dlamini who, she's slightly later, but she was a person who lived at the court of King Mpande. And they all say that King Shaka loved these bananas, that once he became, he knew them because when he was a child, he lived at Mtetwa. And that is right in that kind of northern KwaZulu-Natal coastal, East Coast banana territory. So he knew them from when he was a kid. But, you know, when he became the king, he declared those banana groves to be a royal preserve. And there were special messengers who went to and from the banana groves bringing those bananas to the king. And they had

0: you know, that they were not allowed to talk to other people, that nobody else was allowed to eat the bananas, that he was being, he wasn't good at sharing his bananas, is the message that comes out from the kind of written and oral testimonies. But it just seemed, I was so pleased for him, because all the accounts of Shaka's childhood make it sound really very difficult and disjointed, and yet clearly that time with the Umtetwa, he has developed these real affections, and that, it seemed to me it's his comfort food.
1: That's so interesting that this, you know, as you say, this man that's often kind of either deified or vilified, he is roundly credited for, you know, I guess, not changing, but innovating the way in which wars were carried out in this part of the world. His favorite thing was a banana. That's so fascinating.
0: Anthony and Googs and King Shaka could have, like, had little banana sessions that would have made you all so happy.
1: We would have had something to talk about, me and King Shaka.
0: Exactly. Yes, exactly. And Anthony.
1: Yes.
0: Yes. So
1: just the four of us sitting around with King Shaka talking about bananas.
0: And a big pile of okova.
1: So how are these used? I imagine you can eat them like a fruit, and they are delicious. But you also mentioned this week that you can cook with them, which was, as someone who is very binary in their eating, things are either savory or sweet, that did confuse me a little bit. How would you use this particular banana in cooking?
0: Okay, so they are slightly less sweet than those Cavendish bananas. You can eat them raw, but you can also cook with them. So what Paulina Dlamini describes is, she says that at the court of King Mpande, they were boiling them and then peeling them and slicing them up and serving them with roasted crushed peanuts, which does sound rather nice. I spoke to a rasta who is growing these bananas at Dukuduku on the riverbanks of the Umfolozi. And he said what he does is that he makes pup. And when the pup is sort of bubbling and spitting, then he adds slices, very thinly sliced bits of ukova and a little bit of sugar. And then he puts the lid back on and he lets them cook through. That, you know, everywhere in KwaZulu-Natal where there are Zulu recipes, there will also be Indian diaspora recipes. You know, so there are all sorts of recipes from Natal Indian people where they are making like a batter, like a spiced batter, that they're frying the bananas and then serving them with a tamarind dipping sauce or making curries with the bananas. So there are a range of options, but you can just eat it raw. That they are too big for you to just eat it the way like monkeys eat bananas, you know, by just putting it in your mouth and biting. You do have to slice them, unless you have a jaw like a python that you can sort of dislocate, because they are very fat.
1: But also just a question, are bananas indigenous to the continent?
0: Well, no, they are indigenous to Southeast Asia, but they have been in Africa for so long that there are these astonishing Malayo-Polynesian seafarers who take to the Indian Oceans like thousands of years ago. And the Indian Ocean, you know, it's got very predictable winds, so it's relatively easy to sail, but they sail all the way to the east coast of Africa. So when you look at the genetic diversity of bananas in Africa, for instance, Uganda in East Africa has it's second only to Asia in terms of the number of and diversity of bananas. And that tells you that bananas have been here for a very, very long time. That all along that Swahili coast and basically, you know, those coastal towns at the edge of northern Natal are the very end of that sort of east coast Swahili sort of area of influence. There are these bananas that have been there for thousands of years that have adapted to local conditions. So, for instance, when I was speaking to the rasta grower, he said, you know, when there's a drought, it's absolutely no problem. They they're very drought resilient. They are completely pest resilient, he says. You know, unlike, you know, Cavendish have got a real problem. There's a disease called Panama disease that is just wiping out Cavendish bananas all over the world. But, you know, the Ukova are just going strong.
1: And we're trying to find some. Otherwise, myself, Anthony Tisheda, and Anna will have to drive to KZN.
0: We're getting it. And your car is the biggest, so we're going to go in yours.
1: Do we need a big car because we're bringing that many?
0: We're bringing back a lot of bunches.
1: Okay. All right. That's fine. We can absolutely use my car.
0: And mine's just too dirty. There's just too much rubbish in my car. Couldn't possibly go all the way to Natal in the filth that is my car. But yes, please, I am desperate for any information about where they might be available in Gauteng, or if they are, that, you know, obviously they're tropical, that they don't like this weather, but maybe somebody brought them back. That I long for more recipes as to what we might do with them. And anybody that's got more information on the Shaka connection, I am as keen as mustard.
1: Yes, so please let us know if you know where we can find Ukova or Ubanana Kashaka, which is its other name, and save myself and Dr. Trepido and Anthony, who've now been roped in, a trip to KZN. Dr. Trepido, as always, great to talk to you. Thank you so much for your time.
0: Thank you. And we'll chat soon.
1: Yes.
0: And maybe we'll, in the car and we'll on the meet, way to the bananas.
1: Or we'll meet at a smokehouse in Shawela, which I'm quite excited about.
0: I'm so excited. Maybe we could take them some bananas and they could, like, roast them for us on the fire as well. But I am deeply excited about the Shawela trip.
1: Thank you so much, Dr. Trepido. Have a great day.
0: Thank you.
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4: Shadley Gawa, welcome. It's good to have you back.
5: Thank you so much.
4: I said Gawa, and of course my colleague there says Gawa. So what is it?
5: It's Gawa.
4: It's Gawa.
5: But I mean, I know Katie to be like that.
4: Is Katie like that?
5: She's like that.
4: She implies that you're sturvy. Why would she imply that?
5: I think it's that Southern Suburbs thing, man.
4: Yeah. And you're from Hanover Park and she's like...
5: Yeah, she's not far from me.
4: Yeah. So she's saying that you are the sturvy one.
5: No.
4: And she's from the Southern Suburbs. She should be the sturvy one. Okay. How's the bass guitar treating you?
5: Man, I've fallen in love with bass guitar all over again, and I recently bought myself a brand new bass. I was on this fancy cruise ship, you know, and then I took the money and bought myself a new bass.
4: With or without your wife's permission?
5: Man, she gave me the green light hours before Jazz Fest. And then she said, you can go get the bass. And then I bought it and I went to go play Jazz Fest.
4: Wow. Now, tell me about this new bass. Does this mean you kind of trade in the old bass guitar?
5: No, man. So, you know, chord, I play chord. And I've grown up with chord, the band, since Church. That was the only brand Church could afford because it was the cheapest bass.
4: Oh, so Church bought it for you?
5: No. I mean the brand that I used to play when I was growing up. Okay. I didn't have my own bass until about 18 years old.
4: I got you.
5: And then when I got my own bass, I bought myself a chord. I still have that one. Right. So I've been sort of collecting a lot of chord basses.
4: I hear you. But wouldn't you have kind of refined your sound around that brand?
5: Yeah. So when I do my solo stuff, I had a 16 bass where, you know, when you do your John Patatucci stuff, and that one got stolen. And then Sammy Weber.
4: You see how you dropped that? Well, you do your John Patatucci stuff, didn't you? Not anybody can do John Patatucci stuff.
5: That's Shadley. And then Sammy Weber actually called me once, and his preferred brand is Warwick. But he had a court, and he said, Chad, come fix the space.
4: And you're saying it's completing your sound?
5: Definitely.
4: Okay.
5: Definitely. But you know,
4: are you gonna miss the chord sometimes? Maybe sometimes? No.
5: No, it's okay, versatile. Okay.
4: You know. Maybe can we get some of that music just up under our voice? Shadley Gawa, our guest, as I said, one of the foremost exponents of the bass guitar, and hopefully that's gonna come through just under our voices. We don't have a lot of time. Tell us about your performance.
5: So I've been working with some young boys since last year, and I've been just mentoring them, taking them on a journey, exposing them to new music and stuff. And they basically from the same background as myself, coming from church, and we haven't been exposed to, you know, the music industry as such. And I've decided to take them with me wherever I can. Obviously, I play with different bands, different setups. But I think it was last year when we played at Moss Jazz when I exposed them to sort of a big festival for the first time. And after that, I just decided I'm going to go on a journey, take them wherever we can, and just expose them to some.
4: Okay, so give me average ages there.
5: So the youngest one, he's turning 21 the 1st of August. And my drummer is 23 years old. He's also the guy that was playing with the Americans there on the cruise ship. Fantastic drummer. And then the bass player is 24 at this moment.
4: And beautiful, beautiful characters as well.
5: Ah, lovely people.
4: Because often the mind gets in the way of the talent and the God-given gift.
5: Of course.
4: How do you manage the mind of these youngsters?
5: My
4: who could easily be monsters.
5: Of course, definitely. And I mean, they're friends with different people, so you can't control it always. But my journey speaks of itself. I always tell them, look here guys, this is the way it should be. There's no other way to this thing. Because, I mean, we've learned, we've made mistakes, and I can only prove it with my own life and my own journey. Mm.
4: I had a very fascinating conversation with Jonathan Butler on that very same cruise.
5: Yeah.
4: Where he spoke about discipline. Where he spoke about how he came to understand discipline as such an important part of a professional musician's life.
5: Wow.
4: And what he shared was a really powerful moment. Where would you put discipline on the order of priorities for a professional musician like yourself?
5: My views and my beliefs, it comes through as a person. It needs to... You need to deal with it as a person before even a muso, because you can't say I'm a disciplined muso and you're not a disciplined human being. So I think, yeah, you...
4: Interesting. So you can't be disciplined in one area of your existence and not in another.
5: Yeah, definitely. I mean, you were a human being first.
4: Yeah, and you know, that comes with problems.
5: So, and I mean, it's a big thing to do, man.
4: For sure. Shadley, so this new bass, it's providing inspiration, you say. I get a funny feeling that the inspiration is coming through.
5: Definitely. It's like, so, I mean, you most probably seen the Fender shape type of bass and the P bass and the jazz bass. So it's giving me that vibes. So I'm exploring that sound. Mm. Yeah.
4: You say something is brewing, yeah.
5: No, definitely. There's always something brewing.
4: There is always something brewing. And you are bold enough to say, "Deh, this is my music."
5: Of course.
4: And I like that.
5: Wow.
4: That arrogance.
5: I mean, I've learned that.
4: How is that being received?
5: It's not always well. Mm. If I can be extremely honest, I've played at gigs and people look you straight in the eye and they're not interested in your music. They want whatever song. I don't want to call out songs. Can we talk? Or whatever.
4: Kevin Campbell. Yeah.
5: But I mean, I've
4: where you're doing gigs then.
5: I've learned to cope with it, and I mean, I've had good enough feedback to keep me going.
4: Can people just kind of pop by or?
5: Yeah, no. Well? And people can just rock up, but people can pay at the door as well.
4: Yeah, we were speculating. We were just in the week. We were talking about AI and how it's going to come to bear. I mean, it's already doing music, and anybody can be a poet, even if they don't know it. I mean. It's amazing. Everybody's lives are going to be impacted, and we speculated maybe that there's two areas that AI won't be able to go, and that is plumbing.
5: Okay, yeah.
4: You know where my mind is at? And the other is jazz music, because the improvisation that is a part of it. Do you think we're onto something here? If you want a really job that's going, or you want to be fit for purpose, fit for the future, become a jazz musician, are we onto something?
5: Definitely. But I mean, AI is doing amazing things. I mean, writing songs.
4: What does that mean?
5: I don't think we would be
4: AI,
5: no, I'm not worried.
4: Deep Seek, just give me another Gawah composition. Can you do that?
5: I'm not sure. I've seen AI. We were sitting somewhere in Kimberley or something, and then I saw AI write a verse in a chorus and stuff like that. And you can describe the mood, the feel.
4: But the improvisation.
5: That messy
4: little moment, that magical moment. Could it ever emulate?
5: Not improvisation. I tried air once and I just put in, give me a chord chart for a specific song. And it actually gave me the exact same chords as the song. But improvisation is another thing.
4: Well, okay. It was really liquor to have you. That's my cue for me to say goodbye then.
2: When the convo is heating up in your town,
3: community,
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7: With the wrap of your eyewitness news, I'm Tutuzelo Nene. One of the leaders behind the June 30 movement says he has lost faith in government's ability to solve the problem of illegal immigration into the country. Ngosiko Nandabandaba, who is popularly known as Pagelum Tagati, says there will be countrywide protests on the 30th of June. The date has been set as an arbitrary deadline for illegal immigrants to leave the country. Ndabandaba has stressed they are not advocating for any violence or looting on the day, but a strong show of discontent with government.
8: I'm really, really not happy with these dialogues. They are wasting time. If I can implement an operation in one building in one day and we catch people with drugs worth of 13 million, why is it not that happening every day? Why the intelligence is not catching that? Why the police are not, why the border patrol is not stopping that nonsense? So are we have no time.
7: Meanwhile, Minister in the Presidency, Kumbuzo Ntshavheni, has refused to categorize and share information about who the government has identified as being behind the anti-immigration protests and violence. She says this could compromise the work of law enforcement agencies and the National Joint Operational and Intelligence Structure, which coordinates the country's security structures. Ntshavheni has also warned those behind the protest against taking the law into their own hands by trying to enforce immigration regulations.
9: And if we then disclose what our categorization of the people behind the marches and everything else, we may compromise the work that is being done by law enforcement and the joints.
7: Ntshavheni says President Cyril Ramaphosa will be making an announcement soon on the country's new migration action plan.
9: Cabinet received and approved a comprehensive approach to managing migration in South Africa, developed by the MAL Interministerial Committee on Migration, and approved the National Action Plan, which is called NAP, a country report on migration in South Africa. The president will address the nation on this matter, so the details will be provided by the president.
7: Government has welcomed Fitch Ratings' upgrade of South Africa's long-term foreign and local currency credit ratings from BB- to BB, the country's first ratings upgrade in more than two decades. Fitch announced the move citing stronger fiscal discipline, lower than expected debt levels, and steady progress in stabilizing public finances despite weak economic growth and global uncertainty. Revised GDP figures show South Africa's debt-to-GDP ratio is now significantly lower than the levels projected when the country was downgraded in 2020. COSATU has welcomed the appointment of a new post office board, saying fresh and capable leadership is needed to restore the struggling state-owned entity. The trade union blamed years of alleged weak leadership and the tenure of business rescue practitioners for the post office's decline, citing thousands of job losses, branch closures, and unchanged wages. COSATU rejected any move to liquidate post office and instead called for the removal of the rescue practitioners. The Federation's parliamentary coordinator, Matthew Parks, says recent legislative changes provide a pathway for recovery by allowing the post office to expand into courier services and public service delivery while enabling